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Right now, it's about 5 minutes after the hour of 8 p.m., and you are listening to WTBI, 91.5 FM, WTBI.org on the World Wide Web. So glad to be here with you. Hope you've enjoyed the good message by Dr. Seiler just now. 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Does your tongue ever trip over a word and for the life of you can't get out of that sentence or anything? Sometimes you just got to start all over again. That's what I do. Right now in Greenville, we have overcast skies. It is 69 degrees. Going to go down to 53 overnight. Mostly cloudy skies. Tomorrow's going to be becoming sunny, 75 degrees. And then a Tuesday night, 54 degrees and clear. Wednesday, 78 degrees with a 30% chance of showers. And 54 degrees overnight Wednesday night. Beautiful day on Thursday, high 77. Stay with us now. We have the Kingdom Heirs coming to sing Forever Changed. The Plainsmen will sing No Disappointments in Heaven. And then Billy Kelly, When I Inherit My Mansion. Thank you so much for listening. Stay with us, won't you, and enjoy all that WTBI has to offer you as your preaching station for the upstate with good music.

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1: With SRN News, I'm Keith Peters in Washington. The British government sanctioned 9 people and 3 organizations on Monday that it accused of engaging in hostile activity on behalf of Iran that threatens the UK and global security.
2: The Foreign Office says it froze assets and banned travel to counter the Islamic Republic's use of gangs to carry out threats overseas and their use of illicit financing. Britain's domestic intelligence says law enforcement has thwarted more than 20 potentially lethal Iran-backed plots between January 2022 and November. I'm Lisa Dwyer.
1: There's a new study in favor of school recess.
3: The updated policy statement by the American Academy of Pediatrics comes after years of shrinking breaks between lessons and worsening children's health. Dr. Robert Murray is the lead author on the study.
4: And in school, of course, you know, the drive for test scores and things have really pushed other things out of the way, including recess.
3: The group says the latest research shows that these breaks are essential for kids' academic success and mental, physical, social, and emotional growth.
4: It has a very powerful benefit if it's used to the fullest.
3: I'm Haya Punjwani.
1: The Supreme Court is leaving women's access to a widely used abortion pill untouched until at least Thursday, while the justices consider whether to allow restrictions on the drug mifepristone to take effect. Justice Samuel Alito's order Monday allows women seeking abortions to continue obtaining the pill at pharmacies or through the mail without an in-person visit to a doctor. On Wall Street, the Dow by 95 points, the Nasdaq rose 27, the S&P advanced 13. This is SRN News.
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I was sitting in a little country church one Sunday night, listening to an old-time preacher tell of God's saving grace, of His power and His might. 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
1: With SRN News, I'm Keith Peters in Washington. The British government sanctioned 9 people and 3 organizations on Monday that it accused of engaging in hostile activity on behalf of Iran that threatens the UK and global security.
2: The Foreign Office says it froze assets and banned travel to counter the Islamic Republic's use of gangs to carry out threats overseas and their use of illicit financing. Britain's domestic intelligence says law enforcement has thwarted more than 20 potentially lethal Iran-backed plots between January 2022 and November. I'm Lisa Dwyer.
1: There's a new study in favor of school recess.
3: The updated policy statement by the American Academy of Pediatrics comes after years of shrinking breaks between lessons and worsening children's health. Dr. Robert Murray is the lead author on the study.
4: And in school, of course, you know, the drive for test scores and things have really pushed other things out of the way, including recess.
3: The group says the latest research shows that these breaks are essential for kids' academic success and mental, physical, social, and emotional growth.
4: It has a very powerful benefit if it's used to the fullest.
3: I'm Haya Punjwani.
1: The Supreme Court is leaving women's access to a widely used abortion pill untouched until at least Thursday, while the justices consider whether to allow restrictions on the drug mifepristone to take effect. Justice Samuel Alito's order Monday allows women seeking abortions to continue obtaining the pill at pharmacies or through the mail without an in-person visit to a doctor. On Wall Street, the Dow by 95 points, the NASDAQ rose 27, the S&P advanced 13. This is SRN News. Pastors are doing better.
5: According to a new poll from the Barna Group, emotional strain amongst Americans' clergymen has reached its lowest point in 10 years. Feelings of inadequacy and exhaustion are down. Energy is up. Pastoral confidence is also climbing after collapsing during the pandemic. It currently stands at 58%. However, the Barna poll also finds that the share of clergymen who are, quote, very satisfied with their vocation has fallen from 72% to 52%. Michael Harrington reporting.
1: Recent court rulings on abortion pill access have reignited a contentious political issue in a midterm year. It's too early to say whether the rulings will affect the outcome of the races this fall, but advocates on both sides hope it will sway voters their way. Pro-life groups who say the federal government hasn't done enough to ban the pills are warning their typically loyal Republican voters could sit out future elections. This is SRN News. Oil prices are higher as stocks also finished higher.
6: Stocks rose to records on Wall Street Monday. The S&P 500 rose 0.2% to an all-time high. The Dow rose 95 points or 0.2%. The Nasdaq Composite rose 0.1%, also reaching an all-time high. The gains follow a report showing that employers added more jobs last month than expected. Oil prices rose on continued uncertainty over the war with Iran. The war has closed the vital Strait of Hormuz, preventing oil tankers from delivering crude oil to customers worldwide. Treasury yields edged higher in the bond market. Damian Troisi, New York.
1: A new poll finds that younger Americans are more pessimistic than older ones about the state of the job market. This is a sudden reversal from just 3 years ago when older Americans were more pessimistic. More details at SRNnews.com. From Washington, I'm Keith Peters.
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8: 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Right now in Greenville, overcast skies, 67 degrees, going down to 53 overnight, 75 tomorrow under partly cloudy skies, and then Tuesday night, 54 degrees and clear. Wednesday, 78 degrees and 30% chance of showers. We have some clear weather. Looks like till the rest of the week. Coming up, the Brittany and Seth West, when we shall hear him say, come on. The Bach family is going to sing Mercy Seat, Primitive Quartet, Thank You Lord, The Sun Rose, and the Daybreak Quartet, Glad Day. The Raines family, On the Right Side, and the Happy Goodmans, The Eastern Gate. Dixie Echoes, Winging My Way Back Home, and then the Rochesters, It Was Love. According to One Accord, I'm Going Over There. Coming up at 9:30, we have the Harvest Time broadcast with Stennett Ballou. After that, we have some music. Kendrick family will sing God Wants to Hear You Sing. Carol Robertson, Through It All. McBride family hit as well. More family will sing God's Been Good. So stay with us. Enjoy the music. 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
3: Thank you, and greetings, radio friends. 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I praise the Lord for this open door, this heaven-bought privilege that our Lord allows us day after day, together by the radio, and study His precious Word together. I trust that if it's at all possible, you'll take the time out and get your Bible and follow along with us as we open the Word of God together today. We're continuing our study that I began on last week on the subject, This Is What Christmas Means to Me. And by the help of the Holy Spirit, I'm trying to magnify the reason for the season, the Lord Jesus Christ. I wish I could exalt Him more and lift His name higher and magnify Him in a greater manner than my feeble mind and efforts are able to do. But I sure do want to lift Him up and exalt Him during this time of the Christmas season. I said on a broadcast earlier that if you take Christ out of Christmas, you have the word mass, or really a mess is all that's left. I know our society has so apostatized and we have so commercialized this season that Christ is not in the Christmas of most people. But yet, I want to take the time to magnify Him as best I can. Again, let me emphasize, I do not know the month that the Lord was born in or the day in that month that He was born. But it's not important when He was born, but the important thing is He was born. Eternal God wrapped Himself up in a seed, planted in the womb of a virgin, and came into this world that He might die to save sinners from their sin. I pointed out to you several things last week about the uniqueness of the Lord Jesus Christ. You remember the angel said to Joseph, "Thou shalt call His name Jesus, for He shall save His people from their sin." The songwriter said, "Jesus, Jesus, Jesus." Yes, there's something about that name. There's no other name like the name, the Lord Jesus Christ. One songwriter said the name Jesus is the sweetest note in seraph's song, the sweetest word on mortal tongue, the sweetest carol ever sung, Jesus, blessed Jesus. And again, I mention to you that in that name there is a peace, a calmness, a healing for the hurt. Another songwriter said, "Jesus, Jesus, Jesus, sweetest name I know, fills my every longing, keeps me singing as I go." And as I introduce us to a few simple thoughts about this marvelous person, the Lord Jesus Christ, I gave you these truths from the Word of God. The Lord Jesus Christ is the heavenly son of an earthly mother, but He also is the earthly son of a heavenly father. He is the only person who was alive before He was born, and He lived after He died. He's still alive. Then I said to you, He had a birth, but He had no beginning. He had a death, but He had no ending. When hanging on the cross of Calvary, the Lord Jesus Christ cried, "It is finished." When He said, "It's finished," He wasn't done, and He did not say, "I am finished." The Son of God became the Son of Man, that we, the fallen sons of men, might become the sons of God. He was rejected and despised in order that you and I might be accepted in Him by God Almighty. He wore our crown of the curse, the crown of the thorns, that we might wear the crown of righteousness and the crown of glory. And on I could go. He never met his match. He never met a situation or a circumstance that he could not handle and overcome. He was so unique that if you put him in the fire, he'd just walk around in it. It had no effect on him. You put him in a storm, and he said to the winds and waves, "Peace, be still," and they lay down at his feet. Put him out on the water, he walked on it. Put him in a grave, he only used it for 3 days and three nights. It could not hold him. And up from the grave, he arose. He was unique in his virgin birth. He was unique in his virtuous life. He was unique in his

reason for the season and what Christmas means to me. But then I began on the last couple of broadcasts doing an acrostic on the word Christmas. And we looked at the letter C, and we saw as we think of Christ and as we think of Christmas, we saw his coming down from heaven, from the bosom of the Father to the womb of Mary. The Lord Jesus Christ takes that great step of condescension. In Philippians chapter number 2, verse number 6, he is presented to us in the form of a sovereign. The Bible said, who being in the form of God, thought it not robbery to be equal with God, but made himself of no reputation, and then he took upon himself the form of a servant. You talk about condescending. He steps down from the form of a sovereign to the form of a servant. The Bible said, and was made in the likeness of men. But then in that same chapter, Philippians 2, verse number 8, he steps down again. He steps first of all from the form of a sovereign to the form of a servant, and then from a form of a servant to the form of a sacrifice. The Bible said, in being found in fashion as a man, he humbled himself and became obedient unto death, even the death of the cross. So when I think of Christmas, and I see that letter C, I am reminded of the condescension of the Lord Jesus Christ, his coming down from heaven. But may I say, friend, if you have much understanding of the Word of God, your Christmas message and thoughts do not end with a condescension, and they do not end with a babe in Bethlehem's manger. No, my friend. So we move to the second letter. We look at the letter H. And when we look at the letter H and we think of Christmas and we think of Christ, then we not only see him coming down from heaven, but we see him hanging on the cross. Yes, dear friend, I know that's supposed to be Easter, but may I say to you, that's the story of Christmas. That's why he came. He did not come to live, he came to die. He did not come to reign as King Supreme. He'll do that when he returns. But he came to present himself as God's way for mankind to be reconciled back to God. And so he came to hang on the cross. Oh, I wish I could emphasize this where you would never forget what I'm saying. Calvary and the crucifixion of Christ was no accident. It was not an afterthought with God. In the heart of God, even before the foundation of the world, Christ stood as a lamb slain. When he left the throne of glory, his heart was set on a tree at Golgotha. He came to die. So as we remember the Christmas season, we not only need to remember his birth, his condescension, but we need to remember his death, why he came. He came to die. When I see him hanging on the cross, there are three things that goes through my mind during this Christmas season. Number one, I see him hanging there as God's sacrifice. The Bible said in John chapter 1, verse number 29, behold, the Lamb of God that taketh away the sin of the world. And I remind you, there could be no salvation in a living lamb. The lamb must die. The blood must be shed in order for there to be redemption for fallen man. So he is presented as God's sacrifice hanging there on the cross. But not only do I see him as God's sacrifice, but I see him as our substitute, the substitute for the sinner. The Bible said in Isaiah chapter 53, verse number 5, he was wounded for our transgressions. He was bruised for our iniquity. The chastisement of our peace was upon him, and with his stripes we are healed. Oh, we like sheep have gone astray. We've turned everyone to his own way. And the Lord hath laid upon him the iniquities of us all. So I see him hanging on the cross as God's sacrifice.
the Lamb of God.

0: God dying to take away the sin of the world. And friend, my sins are gone in the Lord Jesus Christ. They're not just covered, they're completely gone. But I see him hanging there as God's sacrifice. I see him hanging there as our substitute. And then I see him hanging there as the Savior of the world. The angel said to the shepherd that night in the hills of Judea, "For unto you is born this day in the city of David a Savior, which is Christ the Lord." The Bible said in 1 Timothy chapter 4, verse number 10, "And he is the Savior of all men, especially them that believe." Could I just take a moment before I leave the broadcast today and talk to you personally? He is the Savior of all men. The Bible said in Hebrews chapter 2, verse number 9, "But we see Jesus, who was made a little lower than the angels for the suffering of death, crowned with glory and honor, that he by the grace of God should taste death for every man." The Bible said in 2 Peter chapter 3, verse number 9, "that he is not willing that any should perish, but that all should come to repentance." But my friend, he only becomes your Savior when you make him your own personal choice. When you realize you're a sinner, you're going to hell. You cannot save yourself, but you turn from your sin to the Savior and receive the Lord Jesus Christ. He will save you by God's amazing grace. Yes, it's one thing for him to be the Savior of the world. It's one thing for him to be the Savior of all men. But friend, we talk about doubting Thomas. But when Jesus appeared there in that upper room the second time, Thomas looked at him and said, "My Lord and my God." Is he your Savior today? If he's not, he wants to be. Repent of your sins. Receive him, and he'll save you today. Father, take the word. Use it to your glory. I pray in Jesus' name. Amen and amen.
1: 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It's harvest time.
0: Well, I trust you enjoyed the broadcast today. 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We're all laborers together with God, and I trust that God will use our labor to his glory. 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
1: With SRN News, I'm Keith Peters in Washington. President Trump says the Iran ceasefire is on life support after he rejected Tehran's latest proposal to end the war. The president says previous world leaders weren't able to stop Iran from trying to develop nuclear weapons.
2: Very simple. Iran cannot have a nuclear weapon. They can't have it. And if they did have it, the Middle East would be gone, Israel would be gone, and they'd hit Europe probably next. We're doing a service to the world. And this has gone on for 47 years. Other presidents and leaders of other countries that have the power should have done it, but they didn't do it.
1: Iran's chokehold on the Strait of Hormuz and America's blockade of Iranian ports are still in place. Trump said he would suspend the federal tax on gasoline to help Americans shoulder higher fuel prices caused by the war. There's a civil probe of the Southern Poverty Law Center.
3: The Alabama Attorney General announcing a civil investigation into the Southern Poverty Law Center's fundraising practices. This follows the recent federal indictment of the organization. The AG said he sent a subpoena seeking information about its donations and payments to informants and that he's seeking to determine if the organization violated state laws related to charitable organizations or deceptive trade practices. President Trump's DOJ already announced a criminal indictment against the SPLC, accusing it of fraud. The center's officials have vehemently denied the accusation. I'm Julie Walker.
1: The last remaining passengers on a cruise ship hit by a deadly hantavirus outbreak have disembarked and boarded flights to more than 20 countries to enter quarantine. A French woman was the latest to be confirmed as infected, while an American is suspected of infection after initial testing. On Wall Street, the Dow by 95 points. This is SRN News. Christians in Iraq are still having trouble.
4: According to a new analysis by England's all-party parliamentary group for international freedom of religion or belief, Iraqi believers still face violent persecution and repression years after ISIS was finally expelled from the country. Christians living in the Kurdistan region are doing pretty well. But elsewhere in the country, they're still being victimized by their Muslim neighbors. Christians make up just about 3% of Iraq's population. Michael Harrington reporting.
1: Most women's colleges in the United States have expanded their admissions policies, allowing men living as women to attend. Now the Trump administration is investigating Smith College in Northampton, Massachusetts, for violating Title IX, the law that prohibits discrimination based on someone's sex. The Education Department has issued a statement saying an all-women's college loses all meaning if it's admitting biological males. This is SRN News. There's been a big jump in profits for a major oil supplier.
5: After reporting a 12% decline in profits in 2025, Aramco, the world's largest oil company, now reports a 25% jump in the first quarter profits to $32.5 billion. The company increased exports using a pipeline that avoids the disrupted Strait of Hormuz. The East-West pipeline, running across Saudi Arabia to the Red Sea, is now at full capacity, moving 7 million barrels of oil per day. While that can help ease the global oil supply shock, it does not fully replace the lost capacity from the Strait of Hormuz. I'm Lisa Dwyer.
1: Miners in Myanmar have discovered a massive ruby, considered to be the second largest by weight ever found in the country. More details at SRNnews.com. From Washington, I'm Keith Peters.
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And the time now in Greenville is 4.5 minutes past the hour of 10 p.m., that is, on this May the 11th. I hope you're enjoying what you're here. I hope you're reading a blessing and stirring your heart with the things of the Lord. 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Right now in Greenville, we're still under some overcast skies at 66 degrees, going down to 53 overnight, mostly cloudy. Tomorrow's going to be a nice day, 75 degrees and becoming sunny. Tomorrow night, clear and 54. Wednesday, 30% chance of showers and 78 degrees. And then from then on the rest of the week, looks to be a pretty nice week. No hint of precipitation, and the temperature should stay about normal. Thanks so much for listening. Have a wonderful evening.

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When the race on earth is run, the victory down here has been won.

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consider yourself invited to the 79th Annual Greer Baptist Camp Meeting starting Wednesday through Friday, June the 24th through the 26th, and the following week from June the 29th through July the 3rd. Each evening, we will begin our services at 7:30. Also, for our finale, we'll have a very special God and Country celebration starting at 5 p.m. on July the 3rd with two services, barbecue and fireworks. Preachers for this year's meeting include Tim Fallure, Ricky Gravely, Brian McBride, Johnny Pope, Doug Benton, and a host of others. We will also have special singing and local choirs each night. For more information, visit the Greer Baptist Camp Meeting Facebook page to receive updated information. Dr. Joe Arthur is the moderator, and the Greer Baptist Camp Meeting is located at 1360 Henderson Gap Road in the Greer community of South Carolina. Don't miss out on an opportunity to enjoy the presence of God, the people of God, and the preaching of God's Word at this year's 79th Annual Greer Baptist Camp Meeting. We would love to see you there.

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1: With SRN News, I'm Keith Peters in Washington. More passengers evacuated from that cruise ship with hantavirus test positive, including an American.
2: The U.S. citizen among 18 people brought to America. 16 taken to the National Quarantine Center in Omaha, Nebraska. Two, including one with mild symptoms, went to a containment unit at Emory in Atlanta. The CDC's Dr. Brendan Jackson asked if authorities can guarantee Americans won't catch hantavirus from those returning passengers.
3: There are no guarantees in life. We're putting as many measures in place as possible.
2: Dr. Brian Christine with HHS stressing the risk to the public is very low.
4: The Andes variant of this virus does not spread easily.
2: Hantavirus is primarily transmitted through contact with droppings from infected rodents. I'm Julie Walker.
1: The Trump nominee to lead FEMA is a familiar face.
5: President Donald Trump has nominated Cameron Hamilton to lead the Federal Emergency Management Agency. This marks a surprising comeback for Hamilton, who was fired last year after defending FEMA's existence. If confirmed, Hamilton will be FEMA's first permanent administrator in Trump's second term. The agency has gone through three temporary leaders, including Hamilton. He'll need to ensure the agency is prepared for the summer disaster season, while also adding to Trump, who is likely to expect major reforms after a council he appointed recommended sweeping changes last Friday. I'm Lisa Dwyer.
1: The Supreme Court is leaving women's access to a widely used abortion pill untouched until at least Thursday, while the justices consider whether to allow restrictions on the drug mifepristone to take effect. On Wall Street, the Dow by 95 points, the Nasdaq rose 27, the S&P advanced 13. This is SRN News.
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1: If you have the power of God's Holy Spirit manifested in your life, you'll be the testimony and witness that you ought to be for God on that job. 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
1: The following message was preached by the late evangelist Gordon Sears. The title of the message is Homes That Succeed and Homes That Fail, and the text is Genesis 35. This message was originally preached on April 1st, 1984, during a Sunday evening worship service at Tabernacle Baptist Church. And now, the service.
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0: Thank you. You may be seated. We couldn't beat that song, could we? Thank you, Brother Horn. Now, Brother Gordon Sayers, God bless this good brother and his family, and give them many years traveling together all over our land, preaching the gospel and singing and playing these beautiful instruments. Brother Sayers?
1: 10 years now we've been traveling together as a family. Started out in 1974 from Spring Lake, Michigan. And my, how wonderful these 10 years have been. The greatest 10 years of my life have been these last 10 years when the whole family's been serving the Lord together. That means an awful lot to Mother and Dad, and we just appreciate it. Thank the Lord for every day that we serve Him together. Turn with me, if you will, now to the book of Genesis, chapter 35. Genesis chapter 35, we have the account of Jacob in desperate trouble with his family. He's in dire need as we get into the first few verses of the 35th chapter of the book of Genesis. Actually, we should begin with the 30th verse of the previous chapter, verse 30 of chapter 34. And Jacob said to Simeon and to Levi, "Ye have troubled me to make me to stink among the inhabitants of the land, among the Canaanites and the Perizzites. And I, being few in number, they shall gather themselves together against me and slay me, and I shall be destroyed, I and my house." So here is his trouble. He got in trouble way back when he deceived his father, and through deception he took the blessing that belonged to his older brother Esau, and he had to flee for his life into a distant country. That was trouble number one. When he got into a distant country, he got in trouble by, of course, he chose a wife and then found out the next morning it wasn't the right one. So he had to work another 7 years to get Rachel, the one he really wanted. And after he lived there with his father-in-law for a period of time and years, Jacob was getting all the blessing of God upon his life, and he was multiplying, and his cattle was growing and thriving, and he was growing wealthy in abundance. But his father-in-law was a different story. Wasn't going that way for him. And so there was friction between them. And so one night, and probably in the middle of the night, Jacob took his wives and all of his belongings, and they secretly left. Well, his father-in-law came after him, so he had another bit of trouble. And then along the way, his daughter is defiled by Shechem. And immorally, she is defiled, and as a result, he has immorality in his home. And then his sons go out, and they murder Shechem and his brothers, and so he has murder in his home. Well, that isn't all the story why he has graven images in his home. This is supposed to be a godly home. Jacob is supposed to be a man of God, but his wife, Rachel, took the images that belonged to her father and hid them in her belongings. And there in his home, unawares, possibly for a while at least, Jacob didn't know it, didn't realize he had graven images in his home. So when he talks to his sons here in verse 30, he's saying, "You've made me to stink among the inhabitants of the land. I'm fearful of my life. My enemy is going to come in and destroy me and my family." He was in terrible trouble. But look what happens in verse 1 of chapter 35. "God said unto Jacob, Arise, go up to Bethel, and dwell there, and make there an altar unto God that appeared unto thee when thou fleddest from the face of Esau thy brother. Then Jacob said unto his household and to all that were with him, Put away the strange gods that are among you, and be clean, and change your garments. And let us arise and go up to Bethel, and I will make there an altar unto God, who answered me in the day of my distress, and was with me in the way which I went. And they gave unto Jacob all the strange gods which were in their hand, and all their earrings which were in their ears, and Jacob hid them under the oak which was by Shechem." Jacob was in trouble like so many homes in America tonight. Jacob was not in trouble just in one area, but in a number of areas in his home. There had been a drifting down the road away from God. One thing after another set into their home. And I believe the one thing that was lacking in Jacob's home was leadership. I believe that Jacob had no communication with his family. They were all going their way and doing their own thing, so to speak, and there was just no getting together as a family ought to get together, and somebody take the helm, somebody take the leadership and say, this is the direction we're going. Jacob hadn't done that in a long time. And he was in such serious trouble, he just didn't know which way to turn, but at that point, at the very height of his problems, God spoke to him. The wonderful thing is that Jacob was able to hear. So often when we get far away from God and trouble sets in and sin becomes a habit in our lives and takes over in our homes, the last voice we seem to hear is the voice of God when he speaks to us. Wonderful that Jacob heard the voice of God. And God said, Jacob, what you need to do, gather your family together and take them back to Bethel. You see, Bethel was the place of blessing in Jacob's life. Bethel represented the place where he met with God in a very wonderful and marvelous way. And God gave direction for his life and blessed him. And you know, every one of us as Christians have had a Bethel experience in our life. There's been a time when every backslider, every person who was away from God and backsliding into sin had been in a Bethel experience. There's been that with every one of us. Times when we've known what it is to have power with God. Times when we have literally walked with God and felt his presence and known his direction. And so here God speaks to Jacob and he says, what you need to do is go back to Bethel and begin to worship me like you used to. Begin to pray like you used to as a family. Begin to follow God like you used to. And so Jacob, I don't know just exactly how he did it, but I imagine he got one of his servants to go on out into the fields where his boys and his family were working and bringing in the harvest. And he said, you go out in the fields and you call our family in here. I've got some words to speak to our family. And so that servant goes out and no doubt brings every member of the family in. And here they stand together in the house, maybe the first time that they've all been together for a long time. And the first time that Dad has spoken as the leader of their home in many a day. And what does he say to them? As he gathers them together, he said, put away the strange gods that are among you. Number one, he said, I want you to get rid of those strange gods in our home that don't belong here. They never should have got into our home in the first place, but I guess I've been too busy doing other things that it came in and I didn't notice it. But he said, they're in here in our home now. They don't belong in a godly home. And I want those who are responsible for bringing those graven images, those gods into our home, get rid of them. You know, a lot of folks today would be well in a lot of homes could show immediate improvement if we get rid of some of the graven images in our home. Some of those strange gods. You know, I think of the strange god of rock music as an example. We were in a church in the Midwest, and they were some very dear friends of ours. And we parked our trailers at their home for about 2 weeks. And by the way, the husband in that home was a deacon in a good Baptist church, fundamental Baptist church. And the wife in that home was the secretary in the church. But one afternoon I was going down into the basement where my wife was doing her laundry. And as I went down, there was a big blanket over the top of the stairway leading down to the basement. And I said to the woman of the house, what's the blanket for? She said, oh, she said, that's to keep that horrible rock music my son plays from coming upstairs. Do you know what the Bible says about a deacon? He says if he can't rule in his own house, he shouldn't be a deacon. If he hasn't got control of his children, he's not got the qualification to be a deacon. But that man had a boy that he couldn't get to come to church. And had a boy who had the kind of music in his home the deacon didn't approve of, but the deacon couldn't get rid of it. He ought to do what Jacob did. Call his family together and have a showdown. And he said, we've had enough of the strange gods. I want them out as of now. Get them out of our presence. Get them out of this house. They're destroying us. I think of the strange god that many have of the television set. Amen. That you see, I'm not against having a television set in our home. I'm not saying that you have to get rid of it necessarily, although that might be a good idea. But I am saying this, you ought to control the use of it. A lot of folks say we can't have a family altar in our home, Brother Sears. We are too busy. Why, my wife works and I work and, you know, we're all going in different directions and we just don't have time to read the Word of God together and to pray together. Well, frankly, you're just plain too busy. I just heard the other day about children in school. They say now that the average child spends 1,000 hours a year watching television. They say by the time a child has spent his school years, he will have sat in front of a television set. This is the average, 22,000 hours in front of a television set as compared with 11,000 hours at school. So they're spending just about double the amount of time filling their minds with garbage as they are in learning. Amen. Let me tell you, when it becomes that way in a home, it's a strange god. When a television set takes you away from the Bible and away from a family altar and you say, we just don't have time, but they say the average family watches television 6 hours and 48 minutes a day. It's a strange god. Get rid of them, he says. And oh, we can think of so many other things that can take the place of God in our home. You see, the Bible still says, thou shalt have no other gods before me. God wants to be first place in your life and in your home. And if you can't put God in first place, then there's got to be some strange gods in the area. Well, there's a second thing he told him. He says, put away the strange gods among you and be clean. He said, I want you to clean yourselves up. I think that's good to go to worship God and think about cleanliness physically, but I think there's a physical, a spiritual application to this that is even greater than the physical, and that is Jesus said, ye are clean through the word which I've spoken unto you. The word of God acts as a detergent to the soul, and the family that will worship God together and pray together around this word will have a cleansing agent that nothing else can compare with. Amen. If you'll apply the word of God to the training of your children and the rearing of your children, it'll accomplish much more than argument or anything else will accomplish. Ye are clean by the word. Then we see another thing. He said, change your garments. He said, put something else on. They had been out in the fields. And they had been working hard and the dust and dirt was on their clothes. He said, get those clothes off now and put something decent on. We're going to worship God. I believe that parents ought to have a say in a Christian home as to what their children wear. Amen, sir. You see, there's at least four areas of attack upon the Christian home. One is television. Two is music. Third is dress. And fourth is literature. Those four areas are under attack on every home. And we need to be aware that it's there, and we're going to be confronted with it, and we have to deal with it. Of course, if you're one of those permissive parents that just says, well, I hope they make the right choices, you're in for trouble. If you just allow your children to make their own decisions and decide what they're going to wear, you'll have to suffer the consequences for that. Jacob said, change them. Get something decent on. We're going to worship God. And there's a spiritual application there, by the way. Oh, how the family altar will change us and change our garments. Oh, I gave up those old tattered garments that Chorus used to say. And that's exactly what will happen when we apply the word of God in the family altar. We were down in Richmond. No, it wasn't Richmond. Petersburg, Virginia, some years ago, and I was speaking on the family altar on a Wednesday night. We were there for 6 days, Sunday through Friday. On Wednesday night, I spoke on the family altar, and quite a number of folks came forward, that is couples, young couples, married couples, came forward kneeling at the altar and deciding that night that they were going to establish a family altar in their home. That was Wednesday night. I guess there must have been 10 to 15 couples at least that had come forward that night to make that particular decision. The next night was Thursday. I went over to the church a little bit early, and I was shaking hands in the aisle with some folks, and this young man came up to me. He had been at the altar the night before, and he said, Brother Sears, I want to thank you for that message last night on the family altar. He said, my wife and I and my two sons went home. They were little boys, probably 6 or 7 years old. And he said, for the first time in my marriage, we opened the Word of God, read it together, had prayer together. And I want to tell you, it was wonderful to worship God together as we did as a family. That was Thursday night. Friday night was the last night of the meeting. And I preached that night, and we were extending the invitation. And the pastor stood up, and he called that same young married man down to the front. He said, would you come here down to the front, please? The young man came down and stood over on this side of the platform. And the pastor said, would you tell the folks what happened at your home last night? The young man could hardly get the words out. He just choked all up. He said, last night, for the second time in our marriage, my wife and I went home after the service. We opened the Word of God. And we read it together, and we prayed together. And after that, I had the privilege of leading my two boys to Jesus Christ. Amen. You see, that's the changing of the garments. That's how God can change. The greatest privilege and blessing in all the world is to a dad and mother to lead their children to Jesus Christ. Don't give that blessing to somebody else. What a blessed privilege around the family altar to take a little child and show them how to be saved and to keep pressing it on until that little child comes to a realization of their need of Jesus Christ. What makes the difference in a home that succeeds as compared to one that fails? We're seeing failure today, not just in the ungodly homes, not in those that have nothing, just those that have nothing to do with the church and the Bible. We're seeing failure today in the Christian homes. We're seeing rebellion in Christian homes. We're seeing divorce in Christian homes. I was down in Florida a couple of years ago in one of the larger churches in Florida. The day we arrived for a 4-day meeting there, the pastor said, Brother Sears, I want you to know before we even start, we've got 4 couples right now that are applying for divorce in our church, Christian couples. It's not an uncommon thing anymore to hear about Christians in the divorce court. What is happening? What is the cause for all of this? What makes the difference? Because some seem to succeed. I see dads that come up to me after a service, and their buttons are about to pop when they tell me their son is going to this college, this university, to study for the ministry. This young girl of theirs is going to be a missionary. Their children are serving God full time, and mother and dad are just beaming from ear to ear. There's nothing in all the world that brings more happiness and joy than to know your children are serving God? Why is it that so many are failing? I want to give you some reasons. Why? What makes the difference between a home that succeeds as compared to failure? Number one is desire. I believe in this life we do pretty well what we want to do. We accomplish the things that we're really vitally interested in. The psalmist said this in the 27th Psalm. One thing have I desired of the Lord. That will I seek after. You know, mothers and dads, if we would seriously think about the project of rearing children and what it means in the light of eternity, I think that that would be the one major thing we would want to accomplish above everything else that we do in this life. I believe we would want our children, first of all, saved. That's what I want with my family. When God gave me children, I wanted more than anything else that they would come to a saving relationship with Jesus Christ. I see dads and mothers that talk about their children being doctors and being lawyers or being a scientist or being an engineer, and they get all excited. The thing I want to know, first of all, is my child saved? Do they know the Lord Jesus Christ? Are they going to spend eternity in heaven? That's important. Secondly, I want my child trained. I want my children to be trained. Why? Because the Word of God tells me to. It says, train up a child in the way he should go. Over and over, the Scriptures exhort us as parents to train our children. I want to please God. I'm going to stand before God someday, and so are you. And when we stand before God, it's to give an account of our responsibilities. And I just cannot find, frankly, a responsibility under heaven greater than the responsibility of rearing children. I want my children to be trained. I want my children, from the very earliest age, I want them to be trained to have Christian character. To know what responsibility is. We're living in an irresponsible age. I want my children to understand responsibility. I want my children to understand what it is to be faithful to God's house. I want so many things that take place around the family altar in training. And then thirdly, the greatest desire of my heart, my child be saved, my child be trained. And the third desire that is just overwhelming inside of my heart, I want my children to serve God. Now, I don't mean necessarily that my child has to be a preacher or that my child has to be a missionary, but I want my child, whatever he does in this world, I want him to serve God. Now, I don't understand. I can't for the life of me understand how people can get so excited about things that are earthly and worthless and seem to care nothing about what your child is doing in the light of eternity. That's the thing I believe we ought to be concerned about. I believe we have to have a desire. Secondly, I believe following desire is decision. Just desiring to have a Christian son or a Christian daughter is not going to get the job done. Just desiring, by the way, to get saved will never get you saved. Just desiring to go to heaven is not enough to get you there. There's got to be decision. There's got to be a decision on your part. And I believe that mothers and dads who succeed in building a house to the glory of God and their children are saved, their children are trained, and their children are serving God are mothers and dads who have decided this is what we want for our children. A lot of folks don't take it that way. A lot of mothers and dads say, I sure hope my boy turns out all right. I sure hope they marry the right person. I sure hope they go to the right school. Oh, listen, Mothers and dads have everything in the world to do with how your children turn out and what direction they take. According to what you do as far as leaders in that home is concerned and the responsibilities that you take upon yourself that God lays on your shoulders. There must be a decision to be saved. And I believe there's a time in a home, in a Christian home, where mother and dad must sit down and chart a course and say, this is the direction we're going to take for our home. This is what we want for our children. This is how we're going to train them. This is how we're going to discipline them. This is what we're going to do about Sunday. We're going to be faithful to God's house. This is what we're going to do about a family altar. This is what we're going to do about dress. This is what we're going to do about television. This is what we're going to do about dating. We're going to chart the course as to what our children are going to be. I believe, my friends, that's what you need to do. You say, that's brainwashing. Listen to me, let me tell you something. Your children are going to be brainwashed one way or the other, either God's way or the devil's way. There's only two ways, but it's brainwashing either way. The world says, leave your children to us. The public schools, the educational system says, just give your children us. Take your hands off and let us train them for you. And you know what that means. Humanism. The way of the flesh. I want my children to go God's way. Amen. There's a third thing that I believe comes under the heading of these people that succeed, and that is duty. The word duty. In the book of Ecclesiastes, chapter 12, verse 13, after the writer of Ecclesiastes talks about so much vainness, everything is vain. All is vanity, he says. Comes to the conclusion, he says, let us hear the conclusion of the whole matter. Fear God and keep his commandments, for this is the whole duty of men. I believe that a man and a woman who produce after their own kind, produce a young man and a young lady who go God's way, respect dad and mother, respect the Bible and the church, and go all out for God, are people who have had a sense of duty to building God's house. If you'd ever known my father, Luther Hastings Sears, his name was. Dad was a railroad man. Dad only had 5 years of education. But I'll tell you, you couldn't have been in his presence over 5 minutes without knowing the direction of his life, the purpose of his life. Dad loved the Lord Jesus Christ with all of his heart. I never had to ever ask my father once in 18 years I lived under his roof. I never asked him once what we were going to do on Sunday. It was unnecessary. It was been foolish, a foolish question to ask my father what his family would do Sunday morning or Sunday night. We were in church every Sunday of every month and year that we lived in that home. My pastor of our church back in Braintree, Massachusetts, used to say, I'd rather hear your dad pray than any man on earth. It was because Dad spent so much time in this book. He knew the Christ of this book. He had an intimate fellowship and walk and relationship with Jesus Christ. And on Communion Sunday, when they had the Lord's Supper, the deacons, and my dad was a deacon in the church, and the pastor oftentimes would say, Deacon Sears, would you give thanks for the Lord's broken body? Or Deacon Sears, would you thank God for the blood that was shed for the remission of our sins? And my dad would stand to his feet. And although he had only had just 5 years of education, oh, how he could pray. And when he'd start to pray, the tears would begin to flow as he thought of Calvary and as he thought of what Christ had done in his behalf, in the behalf of all sinners. My dad would weep as he prayed. And sometimes as a little boy, I'd kind of slink down in my seat. I didn't understand until I got older, realized what it was that made my dad weep. It was his love, his adoration, his devotion to the one who

Luther Sears. This is my son. Now, he's going to be in your care for the next year. Now, as long as he's with you, I want you to know you have my permission. If he doesn't learn, if he doesn't pay attention, you're to give him whatever is necessary to change his mind. But he says, there's only one requirement I ask of you. He says, when you do that and you give him a good thrashing, please let me know, because when he gets home, I'm going to give him another one. That was my dad. You know what? That's duty. Dad would do the same thing with the Sunday school teacher. He'd take us to the Sunday school teacher and he'd say, now my son has to sit in your class. He said, I want him to learn while he's there. I want him to receive the lesson that you're there to teach. And he said, if he doesn't behave, you take him out in back of the church and give him a good thrashing. But when you do, let me know. I want to give him another one when he gets home. Now you think that's kind of rough? No, not on your life. When I was about 25 years of age and I was in the Navy during World War II, I sat down one day and wrote a long letter to Dad. And I said, Dad, I want to thank you for the strict Christian home you gave me. I want to thank you. And I said this, by the way, every word of it, I said, I want to thank you for every licking you ever gave me. Amen. Because you are teaching me to that what it means to be disciplined in the things of the Lord. You are teaching me what it means to obey and follow the Lord Jesus Christ. I appreciate that kind of a dad who had a sense of duty. And I believe if you're going to build God's house in this day or any day, you're going to have that kind of sense of duty if you're going to see the job done right. You have to have a sense of dedication. Let's just pass on. But certainly you're going to have to be dedicated to the cause. You don't accomplish anything in this world without dedication for God. Nothing will be accomplished without that. But there's another word. It's the word discipline. I believe the people that raise their children God's way and succeed with it are people who are disciplined. We talk about disciplined children. And of course, there's a lot that could be said upon that subject. But let me tell you, you'll never have disciplined children until you have disciplined parents. Undisciplined parents do not produce disciplined children. It's an impossibility. What makes the difference? Jesus Christ. You can take parents, and we've had a number of generations of children that were raised under the philosophy that you don't spank, you don't discipline, let them do their own thing, and all of this for, 30 years or more. And as a result, we've got chaos in the public schools, we've got our jails filled, and most homes in America don't know what to do with the rebellion in their home. But I'll tell you what can make the difference in any home, and that is when Jesus Christ comes in and when the Word of God comes in. We had the privilege of being in a home of some folks out in California a couple of years ago. This young man and his wife, both of them, rode with the Hell's Angels motorcycle gang. They had been in company with those kind of people for a number of years. Just lived on marijuana and drugs and beer and all of the other junk that goes with it. Just that kind of a lifestyle was theirs. He showed me a picture of what he was before he was saved. And the picture was where he was filling his gas tank on his motorcycle. And when he went into this particular gas station, the attendant said, by the way, this is not self-service. You don't serve yourself. And he just went like this and showed the fellow his knife, which he had at his side, and the man walked away. That's the kind of a fellow he was. He was quick to pull his knife or anything else to get what he wanted. But one day he met Jesus Christ and his wife as well. And they fell in love with Jesus Christ. And he invited us over to his house while we were out there. And you never saw such a gentleman and such a wonderful lady as that couple was. I mean, their whole lifestyle had completely changed. They were disciplined in the things of God. And who did that? God did it. And now that young man is going to be a preacher. He's already been called to pastor a church out in California.
And there he had been changed by the power of the gospel. Paul said, I'm not ashamed of the gospel of Christ. It's the power of God unto salvation.

0: To everyone that believeth.
1: Right.
0: And it'll bring discipline. When you go by this book, it'll discipline you.
1: Right.
0: If you'll just follow its teaching and principles. There's one other thing that I think of under the heading of those people that succeed as compared to those that fail. It's the word devotion. The word devotion. I believe to succeed today in building a Christian home, we've got to have a devotion to the Lord Jesus Christ that is just, has no bounds. It's just completely giving ourselves over in total surrender to His will. I believe that's the only way that it's possible to know how the end result will come out in building our home. Just as you can know that you're saved, you can know the end result of building God's house by what you put into it. And I believe devotion is necessary. My dad didn't give us a lot of things. He didn't have the money. During Depression days, he made just a little over $40 a week to support a family of 10. 8 children and mother and dad. And Christmas time and birthday time would come, and Dad always kind of apologized that he didn't have to give. Under the Christmas tree, you know the kind of gifts we got? Cookies that Mother made. She would knit, and my mother knit socks, and she knit sweaters and scarves and mittens and all kinds of things for us to wear. We got those as Christmas gifts in Depression times. You say, that was pretty rough. I never knew what it was to get a bicycle, a new bike. I remember I had a paper route, and I was able to buy an old bike one time for about $5. And, oh, I was so proud of that bike. Didn't have any mud guards. And just a couple of wheels that I was able to pedal down the street on and deliver papers. I was so proud of that. I wanted a little tricycle when I was a little boy. I remember passing by the hardware store, and there was a little red three-wheeler. And I'd say to my mother, oh, I wished I could have that, but it was never possible. You say, that was pretty rough, wasn't it? Let me tell you something. I had the best home that a man could ever give his son. I had a home where Jesus Christ was the head of our house. I had a home where Jesus Christ was the purpose of it all. He was our goal. He was our purpose for living. And that made our home like a palace. That made our home like a mansion. We weren't without problems. We weren't without our differences. In a family of 10, we had lots of them. But I'm going to tell you something. It was the closest place that I've ever found in this world to what heaven's going to be like. Because Jesus Christ ruled and reigned in our hearts. I tell you, we're getting to a place where I believe we've got to do something. We've got to waken up, some of us as parents, on the very foundation of what you hold dear and what is most important in your life is going to disintegrate from underneath you. What do we have to do? I believe there are three things, prospects, up ahead. Number one, building a home is the greatest testimony a man can ever have. Think about this. Building a Christian home, your children are the greatest testimony you'll ever have. I say that for this reason. My father raised 8 children. All of us were saved. Dad's in heaven tonight, and so is mother. Mother lived to be 95 years of age. Daddy, he lived to be 84. Now Dad and mother are gone off the scene. But you know what? Their children still carry on the testimony of our home. 4 of us preach the gospel. And what's more than that, we're raising our children for Christ in heaven. You know why? Because that's Dad's testimony. That points back to my father and what he taught me. I'm passing on to my children. They pass it on to their children. And 5, 6, 7 generations are going to be affected by a man who stood for right.
1: Amen.
0: It's the greatest testimony you'll ever have in this world is your family. You may be proud of your business. You may have been a man that built buildings or you built bridges and you did great things that people admire. But if your children have gone to hell, what have you accomplished? The business will go back to dust, but your children are going to live forever. Secondly, I believe the Lord Jesus is coming very soon. I believe the thing that I want is to be ready when he comes. And the reason I think above everything else that we ought to build a Christian home is simply that I want to be ready when that trumpet sound comes. Calls us into his presence. Because Paul the apostle said, every one of us are going to give an account to God. We don't have to account for sin. Jesus paid for that. He's washed my sins away. But according to the scripture, we're going to stand before God and we're going to give an account for our responsibilities. And I believe that number one responsibility to any man and woman is building a Christian home. And your children. And so I believe that we need to build Christian homes, because one day soon the trumpet sound is going to call us and usher in us into his very presence. Oh, when we stand before God, will we hear, "Well done, thou good and faithful servant. Enter thou into the joy of thy Lord." That's what I want to hear. Dad was home on Sunday. This was the only day of the week that Dad was assured of being home all day. And after the morning service was over, we'd make our way home. We had to walk home together, and Mother had the roast or the chicken or whatever it was. She had it already going in the oven, and it was ready to eat by the time we got there. She'd have the big table set up in the dining room. That was the only time of the week that we ate together as a family. The rest of the week, we ate in the kitchen. But Dad was home. All 10 of us sat around the big table. The white linen tablecloth was put out. The best dishes, the best silverware was on the table. And all the goodies to eat. And as we sat down to the table, Dad would lift his voice to pray. We'd all bow our heads and Dad would start to pray. And oftentimes Dad would pray around the circle. And he'd name us one by one. Whenever my dad would get to my oldest brother, who was at the other end of the table, my brother Hastings, Dad's voice would shake and he'd just have to stop a minute and catch his breath, and he'd get all choked up, because you see, my oldest brother had made up his mind that he wasn't going to become a Christian. Not now. Oh, there'd be a time in his life when he wanted to be saved, and certainly he wanted to go to heaven, but he had some of his own plans now. And it didn't include being a Christian. Someday, not now. Sat under the same teaching of the Sunday school teachers I did. Sat under the same faithful pastor that I sat under. Listened, sat around the table and heard a godly father lift his voice to pray in his behalf. Had all of that, but he still said, "No, I got some better plans, my own." He graduated from high school. And he said, "I'm going to see the world." And he joined the Marines. Thought then he'd be able to see a lot of things and do a lot of things. So he joined the Marines. Well, he had a tremendous talent to play the piano. His teachers had high hopes that he'd become a concert pianist. But when he got out of this high school, all of that was kind of left behind. And he joined the Marines. And it wasn't long after he was in the Marines that somebody spotted his ability to play the piano. "Hey, Hastings, how about playing in our band?" Well, he wanted to be a popular fellow, so he said, "Sure, I'll play for you." It was a dance band. Immediately when he decided to go in that direction, he decided against what his father had taught him. My dad said so many years, so many times, over and over, "Son, a man is known by the company he keeps. Stay with the right crowd. Birds of a feather flock together. Stay with the right crowd." But Hastings decided to go with the dance crowd, and the dance crowd is the drinking crowd. It wasn't long after he was involved with playing the piano for the dance crowd that he began to drink, and that's exactly what you'll do if you decide to go with the wrong crowd. Well, to make a long story short, why Hastings, the last time I saw him was at my father's funeral. And he was drunk. He was drunk every day of his life. After he had joined the dance crowd, he just never stopped drinking. Always drunk. The last time I saw him was at my father's funeral, and he was drunk. I was so ashamed. I just couldn't understand. I was younger at that time, and I couldn't understand, but that's what sin does. Sin is so rotten that it'll take you right down to the very depths of what a man can be. When Hastings was 55 years of age, he lay in a hospital bed dying of sclerosis of the liver. Overdrink. Two of my preacher brothers went to his bedside. They took their Bible in hand and they reminded him of the wonderful scriptures he had heard when he was a teenager in our church. God so loved the world that he gave his only begotten Son, that whosoever believeth in him should not perish, but have everlasting life. Hastings was only given two weeks to live by the doctors. My brother said, Hastings, wouldn't you like to know that when this life is over, you could be in the presence of God for all of eternity? Wouldn't you like to know that heaven's your eternal home? Oh, he said, God's not going to save me now. Oh, after the way I've turned my back on God and gone my own way, God's not about to hear my cry and save me at this hour. Oh, Hastings, listen. Listen, Paul the Apostle said, it is a faithful saying and worthy of all acceptation that Christ Jesus came into the world to save sinners, of whom I am chief. Hastings, the chiefest of sinners, he's been saved. He can save you. It still wasn't enough to convince him that he could be saved on his dying bed. They reminded him that that day that Christ died on a cross on Calvary's hill, there was a thief on either side dying for his crimes, dying for his sins. And the Bible says at one point they were both throwing curses at the name of Jesus, throwing curses at the Christ who died for sinners. They said, if thou be the Son of God, come down from the cross. You saved others. Save yourself. But the Bible says that one of those thieves took a second look. And he saw something that nobody else seemed to see in that crowd that day. That throng that looked out there and they were just gaping at the Son of God dying on a cross. And just waiting for him to die. And this old thief looked at Jesus and he said, Lord, remember me when thou comest into thy kingdom. And Jesus said, this day thou shalt be with me in paradise. With that, my brother said, oh, he could save me then, and I will accept him. I'll trust him. I'll pray. And he opened his heart and prayed and invited Christ to come into his heart and save him. Some days later, my elderly mother came to visit his bedside. He looked up into her face and said, Mother, everything you and Dad tried to teach me and train me, I realize now how right you were, how wrong I was. I'm sorry. I'm sorry for the life I've lived. I'm sorry that I didn't choose Christ earlier. I'm sorry, he said. The doctors told my mother that he wept his way out into eternity. Knowing he was saved, testified that he was saved to everybody around him. But you know, when you've wasted the most important thing that God gives to you, your life, and you waste it in riotous living, you waste it on self, you waste it on the flesh. He couldn't take the ability God gave him to play that piano and use it for God's glory. He could no longer have the opportunity to go out and tell somebody else what the grace of God had done for him and praise God with his lips and with his life. And they said he wept his way out of this life into eternity. Oh, my friend, listen. The greatest thing that God has for you tonight is the gift of life. Amen. And you take it the very moment you hear the gospel, you ought to receive it. The Bible says, behold, now is the accepted time. Behold, now is the day of salvation. You don't have a hope of tomorrow.
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1: With SRN News, I'm Jason Walker. Supreme Court leaving women's access to an abortion pill untouched until later in the week. More on the story from correspondent Bob Agnew.
2: Justice Samuel Alito's order on Monday prevents restrictions on the drug imposed by a federal appeals court from taking effect for now. It allows women seeking abortions to continue obtaining the pill at pharmacies or through the mail without an in-person visit to a doctor. The court is dealing with its latest abortion controversy 4 years after its conservative majority overturned Roe v. Wade. Bob Agnew reporting.
1: President Trump says the Iran ceasefire is on life support after he rejects Tehran's latest proposal to end the conflict. Now, officials said that particular deal included some concessions on Iran's disputed nuclear program, but Monday, the president dismissed that as garbage. Six people have been found dead in a cargo rail car on the U.S.-Mexico border.
3: Five men and one woman were found inside a boxcar at a Union Pacific rail yard. The victims were found Sunday as workers were inspecting one of the cars. Autopsies are underway. The Webb County Medical Examiner Dr. Corrine Stern told KGNS that all of the victims likely died of hyperthermia. Laredo is a busy trade port at the U.S.-Mexico border. In 2022, 53 migrants who'd paid to be smuggled into the United States died when the tractor trailer they were traveling in went from Mexico to Laredo and up to San Antonio in 100-degree heat. Two smugglers were convicted to life in prison. I'm Jennifer King.
1: Well, the Supreme Court has now set the stage for Alabama to get rid of one of two largely black congressional districts before this year's midterms. That decision comes after the court in April struck down a majority black U.S. House district in Louisiana as an illegal racial gerrymander. SRN News. A growing number of Americans are turning to paganism. Here's Michael Harrington.
4: G.K. Chesterton said, when men choose not to believe in God, they do not thereafter believe in nothing. They then become capable of believing in anything. In recent decades, as more people become religiously unaffiliated, interest in the occult and ancient pagan beliefs has soared. Minnesota recently hosted a festival organized by Twin Cities Pagan Pride. Other people are turning to a kind of high-tech paganism that posits artificial intelligence as God. Michael Harrington reporting.
1: Many recent court rulings on abortion pill access reigniting a political issue in this midterm year. Too early to say whether the rulings could affect the outcome of races this fall, but advocates on both sides hope it will sway voters their way. Some abortion groups are strategizing ways to reach voters who may be more motivated to turn out for Democrats. This is SRN News. An Iowa teenager suspected in a shooting has been arrested in Atlanta. Lisa Dwyer reports officials say it took some time, but they have the right guy.
5: Jamarian M. Jones of Cedar Rapids, Iowa, is suspected in a mass shooting on an Iowa City pedestrian mall early in the morning of April 19th. According to police, Jones was involved in a large fight that broke out near the University of Iowa campus. During a break in the fighting, Jones allegedly fired six shots into the crowded mall, injuring five people. He faces multiple charges, including attempted murder and assault, and is currently being held in the Clayton County Jail in Georgia, pending extradition to Iowa. I'm Lisa Dwyer.
1: The widow of a man killed in a mass shooting at Florida State University is suing ChatGPT maker OpenAI. The reason? She blames the chatbot for contributing to the tragedy. More details, srnnews.com.
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8: I'm greeting you today in the name that's above every name, the wonderful, glorious, matchless name of Jesus. Howdy, neighbor, and welcome to Gleanings from Calvary. I'm your host, Brother Dean. I'm the pastor of the White Horse Heights Baptist Church in beautiful Greenville, South Carolina. I welcome you to the broadcast today. Hey, say, let me give you a warm, friendly invitation to come and visit one of Greenville's friendliest churches. That's the White Horse Heights Baptist Church. Now, we're right off of White Horse Road in the Berea area of Greenville. 421 Rangeview Circle. If you're leaving Greenville on White Horse Road or Highway 25, when you get into the Berea area of Greenville, there'll be a large Walmart Supercenter sitting on the right-hand side of White Horse Road. You'll pass Walmart and go to the third red light. Now, you're heading north on Highway 25 or White Horse Road. When you get to that third red light, past Walmart, that'll put you at the corner of White Horse Road and Rangeview Circle. We have a beautiful red and white sign right there at that red light. You just turn right off of White Horse Road, come to the top of the hill, and you'll see the church. 10 o'clock for Sunday school, 11 o'clock for Sunday morning preaching. Sunday night preaching is at 6. Wednesday night, prayer meeting, Bible study, and the youth and children at 7. The White Horse Heights Baptist Church, one of Greenville's friendliest churches. Now, beloved, I come to you, and I'm making a special plea during the month of May. I'm sending out a May Day. I'm sending out a distress signal. I need to hear from some friends this month if we're going to keep this broadcast on your station. Now, we want to more than anything, but we've come down to crunch time. And if this broadcast is a blessing, if this broadcast has helped you, if it's been an encouragement to you, I need you to sit down and write us a note, a card, a letter, and put a love gift in there and send it to help us with the radio broadcast. We have got to have your help moving forward. And so if you could help me, I would greatly, greatly appreciate it. I've tried to back off and not push the fundraising on the broadcast, but alas, we have got down to the bottom of the barrel, so to speak, and I need to hear from you. So if you would sit down and write us, Brother James is going to come and give you the mailing address where you can write us. It would be a great blessing to hear from you. And so if you could, I would really, really appreciate it. And that, as I said, this has been a ministry for a great while. And if we want to keep it, if we're going to keep it, then we're going to have some help to do so. I certainly want you to know I love you. I thank God for you. I certainly do. And I look forward to coming every day and bringing the Word of God to you, or playing a song, or trying to give you something maybe that'll put the pepper in your gumbo and the butter in your grits. Amen. Well, until next time, may God richly bless you, my beloved.
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12: Thank you so much for tuning in the broadcast again today. Hey, we're in Numbers chapter 23. And verse number 19, talking about how God performs all, not just some. I want to emphasize this today. He don't perform some of his promises or a few of his promises. He performs all his promises. Are you listening? God is not a man that he should lie, neither the son of man that he should repent. Listen, hath he said, and shall he not do it? If he said it, he'll do it. Hath he spoken, and shall he not make it good? He'll make it good. He'll make good on all his promises. I said A-L-L, all his promises. You know what all means? All of it. Amen. Means every bit of it. The whole lump sum. Every bit of it. He'll do it. Amen. He'll make it good. Amen. God will perform his promises in your life. God will, friend, Christian friend, God will take care of you. Amen. Hey, sinner friend, God wants to take care of you. Amen. We've been talking about the sinner giving their heart to Jesus and the promise that Jesus will accept them into the family of God. That's a promise, amen. Amen, from the Word of God. For all the promises are of God in him are yea. That's right. Can I read? I like this verse. Now, I'm talking about 2 Corinthians now. Chapter 1, verse 20. Will you listen to this on the broadcast? We probably won't get no further. But I want you to listen. Are you listening out there? Oh, thank you. I'm glad I got one listening. Now, most people turn me off. For all the promises of God in him are yea. Not no or nay. Yes. Yea. Yes. Yea. Amen. Wouldn't it be awful? Listen, friend, if we read it this way, if it was in the Bible this way, for all the promises of God in him are nay or no, but thank God it's not that way. It says yea. It says yes. It says uh-huh. It says you can count on it. You can mark it down. That yea means I'm going to perform it. I'm going to make it good. Amen. I'm going to make it right. I'm going to keep it. I don't lie. I will not lie. Amen. I'll do what I say I'm going to do. Look, and here's where it gets exciting. It says, for all the promises of God in him are yea. Have you ever read this in the Bible? Well, you're start reading your Bible, you'll find this. Uh-oh. Ruh-roh. Listen. And in him, listen to this. Amen. That's in the Bible. Look. Let's read it all the way now. For all the promises of God in him are yea. And in him, amen. Amen. Let it be so. I know that word. Amen. I use it a lot in church. Amen. Praise God. God's good. Amen. God never lies. Amen. Hey, God keeps his promises. Amen. Jesus still saving sinners. Amen. Thank God when I die, I'm going to heaven. Amen. Listen, Christian friend, when you die, are you going to heaven? Amen. You are if you're saved by the grace of God. Oh, yeah, I say amen. And it says yea and amen. How? Unto the glory of God by us. Glory. I say yeah. Hey, I say amen. Hey, I say yeah. Yes. Amen. Glory to God. Amen. He does not lie and he will perform his promises. Thank God. He will. I said he will. Hey, my time's come. It's gone. God bless you. Got to go. Believable.
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0: 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We have a special treat for you on today's broadcast. We had visiting in our service the other day, Sister Donna Bain. She's originally from our church. She's the wife of evangelist Randy Bain, along with two of her children, Rebecca and David. And as a trio, Donna, Rebecca, and David will be singing the song, Precious Jesus. And I hope it'll be a blessing to you as they share with us today this message and song.

thank you, beloved, for that wonderful message and song. And now for today's message, we turn again to our text, John chapter 2, and we're looking at verse 23 through verse 25. The Bible says, "Now when he," that is Jesus, "was in Jerusalem at the Passover in the feast day, many believed in his name when they saw the miracles which he did. But Jesus did not commit himself unto them, because he knew all men, and needed not that any should testify of man, for he knew what was in man." Now in these verses is a mystery. Here's a people that has said that they believed in his name. But verse 24, "But Jesus did not commit himself unto them." The word "commit" is the same word for "believe." He didn't believe in them, for he knew what was in them. He knew that their faith was not complete. He knew it was superficial. He knew it was shallow. Well, anyway, as we contemplated these verses here in John chapter 2, I began to study along this line, a faith that falls short. There are other types of faith in this world than saving faith. And so we're looking at some different types of faith that are not of God and do not convert and save the soul. A faith that falls short. Now, here in our text, we call this a superficial faith. Then we went and viewed the parable of the sower, and we saw the seed that fell on stony ground. We call that a shallow faith. The stony ground professor received seed gladly, but had no root to endure persecution. Shallow faith. And then the same parable, the seed that fell on thorny ground. We call that a strangled faith. The thorny ground professor, choked by divided affections, love for the world and the things of the world, choked out the fruit of faith, repentance, trying to straddle the fence, and the faith was a strangled faith. It, too, was a faith that fell short, did not produce any fruit. And then also yesterday, as we looked at Ephesians 2:8, "For by grace are you saved through faith, and that not of yourselves, it is the gift of God." Now, notice that statement, "through faith, and that not of yourselves." He said the faith that saved you is a faith that is not of yourself. But there are faiths that are of ourselves. And we call that a self faith, which is simply might be a mental assent or agreement with a truth. Intellectual persuasion is a type of self-faith. Even mental manipulation from others who might beguile us or sell us a bill of goods. We might believe in them and find them to be crooked at the last. That's a head belief and a persuasion, but that's certainly not saving faith. That's a self-faith. Well, that too is a faith that falls.

0: God, not of yourselves. It is a gift of God. Now, we're going to pick up and continue the message as we join the services at Mount Sinai Baptist Church.
1: And moreover, saving faith doesn't come from mental manipulation. It ain't been that we've been brainwashed. Can I go on record to say here that I never was brainwashed? Now, my mama and my daddy were lost when I got saved. And when I got saved, now, I'd got religion, and I'd got sprinkled by the Methodists, but that didn't bother them. They never gave me a moment's problem. But when I got saved by amazing grace and quit my drinking, quit my cussing, quit my blasphemy, started going to church, started praising God, started reading my Bible, they turned on me. And my friend, I want you to know, they just swore that I'd gone crazy, and that bunch over there at Friendship had brainwashed me. And it's amazing how this works. And they'll criticize what they don't understand. They think we brainwash. Hey, salvation, saving faith is not a brainwashing. It's a heart washing. Amen. That's right. Yeah, they thought I'd gone crazy. Been brainwashed. Bless God, I ain't been brainwashed. It wasn't mental manipulation of some preacher that through guile and trickery entice me to embrace some religion. No, no. It was a blessed Holy Ghost. Took the Word. Took the preacher of the Word. Amen. Dealt with my heart and drew me to God. I've said saving faith is more than mental manipulation. Paul had this set to say in 1 Corinthians 2:4. He said, now, brethren, said, when I would come to you preaching, said, my speech and my preaching was not with enticing words of man's wisdom, but in the demonstration of the Spirit of God and power, that your faith should not stand in the wisdom of men. If my faith was based upon mental manipulation of the wisdom of men, it would be a faith that would fall short. So that's self-faith. That your faith should not stand in the wisdom of men, but in the power of God. So, here's some faiths that fall short: superficial faith and shallow faith and strangled faith and self-faith. I look at this one's real brief in 1 Timothy 1:19. I see a shipwrecked faith. Now, Paul wrote there to young Timothy and said, holding faith and a good conscience, which some having put away concerning faith have made shipwreck. He didn't say concerning conscience, but concerning faith have made shipwreck. They had faith. They had a faith. But a faith that wrecked. A faith that get them safe to the other side. I don't tell you what, I don't believe God administers that kind of faith. Oh, no. I believe the kind of faith that He gives, bless God, He not only administers, but He maintains it. Jesus said, Simon Peter, Satan has desired to sift you as wheat. Said, but I have prayed for you that your faith fail not. And God's no respecter of persons. Amen. If He'd do that, Peter, He'd do that for us if we got the real thing. So I think about the shipwrecked faith, and let me read on there. Holding faith and a good conscience, which some having put away concerning faith, have made shipwreck, of whom is Hymenaeus and Alexander, whom I have delivered unto Satan, that they may learn not to blaspheme. So here's a faith. Again, that a faith that falls short. A shipwrecked faith. And then I think of another faith that James deals with, and I'm going to simply call it a faith that is a sterile faith. Sterile. It's unproductive. It's dead. You know, when you're talking about sterilizing something, you're talking about killing everything around, killing all the bugs and sterilizing instruments. You're killing all the bacteria. It's death. Something completely sterile is dead. And sterile faith is talked of by James the Apostle in his epistle in chapter 2 and verse 17. Even so, faith, If it hath not worked,

is dead being alone. Yea, a man may say, thou hast faith and I have works. Show me thy faith without thy works, and I will show thee my faith by my works.

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Now, if you'd like a copy of today's message in its entirety, then simply write us here at Mount Sinai Baptist Church, 830 Country Club Road, Pickens, South Carolina, zip 29671. And please, when you write, include the date of this program and the call letters of this radio station. That address again, Mount Sinai Baptist Church, 830 Country Club Road, Pickens, South Carolina, zip 29671. And now, until we meet again on tomorrow's broadcast, this is Pastor Rudy Smith saying, may the Lord bless you, is our prayer.

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1: With SRN News, I'm Jason Walker. Several nations are trying to help mediate an end to the Iran war, but as correspondent John Gambrell reports, Washington and Tehran are making demands neither side will accept.
2: These difficulties and these challenges seem insurmountable at the moment, and we are seeing an uptick in attacks both in the Persian Gulf, targeting Gulf Arab countries, as well as ships in the region, as well as increased fire between Israel and the Lebanese militant group Hezbollah, which Iran backs. All these things together could be enough to tip this region back into open war.
1: A man accused of storming the White House Correspondents Association dinner while armed with guns and knives, pleading not guilty to charges that he attempted to kill President Trump, and he fired allegedly a shotgun at a Secret Service officer. More from correspondent Bernie Bennett.
3: Cole Thomas Allen was handcuffed and shackled and wearing an orange jumpsuit when he appeared in federal court for his arraignment Monday. Allen didn't speak during his brief hearing. One of his attorneys entered the plea on his behalf. Allen's lawyers are asking U.S. District Judge Trevor McFadden to disqualify Acting Attorney General Todd Blanche and U.S. Attorney Jeanine Pirro from direct involvement in prosecuting him because they could be considered witnesses or victims in the case, creating a potential conflict of interest. Bernie Bennett in Washington.
1: Democrats filing an emergency appeal to the Supreme Court seeking to halt a redistricting rule by Virginia's top court. The state court had invalidated a ballot measure that would have given Virginia Democrats an additional 4 winnable U.S. House seats. Despite a cruise ship outbreak of a rare rodent-borne illness, global health officials say the risk to the general public remains very low. That because the hantavirus germs do not easily spread from one person to another. This is SRN News. Pastors are doing better. Michael Harrington explains.
4: According to a new poll from the Barna Group, emotional strain amongst America's clergymen has reached its lowest point in 10 years. Feelings of inadequacy and exhaustion are down. Energy is up. Pastoral confidence is also climbing after collapsing during the pandemic. It currently stands at 58%. However, the Barna poll also finds that the share of clergymen who are, quote, very satisfied with their vocation has fallen from 72% to 52%. Michael Harrington reporting.
1: Political scientist Ryan Burge, who studies religious demographics, issuing a warning for the largest Protestant denomination in America. He says despite a rise in baptisms and attendance, Southern Baptist Convention faces a likely future of continued declines. Last year's 3% membership drop amounted to 400,000 people. SRN News. A British Prime Minister, Keir Starmer, pledging Monday to prove the doubters in his own party and among the electorate as a whole are wrong as he tries to fight off demands to step down after the devastating local election results for the Labour Party.
5: I take responsibility for navigating us through a world that is more dangerous than at any time in my life. And I take responsibility for not walking away, not plunging our country into chaos as the Tories did time and again, chaos that did lasting damage to this country. A Labour government would never be forgiven for inflicting that on our country again.
1: Miners in Myanmar discovering a massive ruby, considered to be the second largest ever found in that country. This ruby weighs about 11,000 carats. It was unearthed in mid-April. More details at srnnews.com.
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Each evening, we will begin our services at 7:30. Also, for our finale, we'll have a very special God and Country celebration starting at 5 p.m. on July the 3rd with two services, barbecue and fireworks. Preachers for this year's meeting include Tim Fallure, Ricky Gravely, Brian McBride, Johnny Pope, Doug Benton, and a host of others. We will also have special singing and local choirs each night. For more information, visit the Greer Baptist Camp Meeting Facebook page to receive updated information. Dr. Joe Arthur is the moderator, and the Greer Baptist Camp Meeting is located at 1360 Henderson Gap Road in the Greer community of South Carolina. Don't miss out on an opportunity to enjoy the presence of God, the people of God, and the preaching of God's Word at this year's 79th Annual Greer Baptist Camp Meeting. We would love to see you there.

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1: The Gospel according to St. Matthew, chapter 5. And seeing the multitudes, he went up into a mountain. And when he was set, his disciples came unto him. And he opened his mouth and taught them, saying, Blessed are the poor in spirit, for theirs is the kingdom of heaven. Blessed are they that mourn, for they shall be comforted. Blessed are the meek, for they shall inherit the earth. Blessed are they which do hunger and thirst after righteousness, for they shall be filled. Blessed are the merciful, for they shall obtain mercy. Blessed are the pure in heart, for they shall see God. Blessed are the peacemakers, for they shall be called the children of God. Blessed are they which are persecuted for righteousness' sake, for theirs is the kingdom of heaven. Blessed are ye when men shall revile you and persecute you, and shall say all manner of evil against you falsely for my sake. Rejoice and be exceeding glad, for great is your reward in heaven. For so persecuted they the prophets which were before you. Ye are the salt of the earth. But if the salt have lost his savor, wherewith shall it be salted? It is thenceforth good for nothing, but to be cast out and to be trodden under foot of men. Ye are the light of the world. A city that is set on an hill cannot be hid. Neither do men light a candle and put it under a bushel, but on a candlestick, and it giveth light unto all that are in the house. Let your light so shine before men, that they may see your good works and glorify your Father which is in heaven. Think not that I am come to destroy the law or the prophets. I am not come to destroy, but to fulfill. For verily I say unto you, till heaven and earth pass, one jot or one tittle shall in no wise pass from the law till all be fulfilled. Whosoever therefore shall break one of these least commandments, and shall teach men so, he shall be called the least in the kingdom of heaven. But whosoever shall do and teach them, the same shall be called great in the kingdom of heaven. For I say unto you, that except your righteousness shall exceed the righteousness of the scribes and Pharisees, ye shall in no case enter into the kingdom of heaven. Ye have heard that it was said by them of old time, Thou shalt not kill, and whosoever shall kill shall be in danger of the judgment. But I say unto you, that whosoever is angry with his brother without a cause shall be in danger of the judgment. And whosoever shall say to his brother, Reka, shall be in danger of the council. But whosoever shall say, Thou fool, shall be in danger of hellfire. Therefore, if thou bring thy gift to the altar, and there rememberest that thy brother hath aught against thee, leave there thy gift before the altar, and go thy way. First be reconciled to thy brother, and then come and offer thy gift. Agree with thine adversary quickly, whilst thou art in the way with him, lest at any time the adversary deliver thee to the judge, and the judge deliver thee to the officer, and thou be cast into prison. Verily I say unto thee, thou shalt by no means come out thence till thou hast paid the uttermost farthing. Ye have heard that it was said by them of old time, Thou shalt not commit adultery. But I say unto you, that whosoever looketh on a woman to lust after her hath committed adultery with her already in his heart. And if thy right eye offend thee, pluck it out and cast it from thee. For it is profitable for thee that one of thy members should perish, and not that thy whole body should be cast into hell. And if thy right hand offend thee, cut it off and cast it from thee. For it is profitable for thee that one of thy members should perish, and not that thy whole body should be cast into hell. It hath been said, Whosoever shall put away his wife, let him give her a writing of divorcement. But I say unto you, that whosoever shall put away his wife, saving for the cause of fornication, causeth her to commit adultery. And whosoever shall marry her that is divorced, committeth adultery. Again ye have heard that it hath been said by them of old time, Thou shalt not forswear thyself, but shalt perform unto the Lord thine oaths. But I say unto you, Swear not at all, neither by heaven, for it is God's throne, nor by the earth, for it is his footstool, neither by Jerusalem, for it is the city of the great king. Neither shalt thou swear by thy head, because thou canst not make one hair white or black. But let your communication be, Yea, yea, nay, nay. For whatsoever is more than these cometh of evil. Ye have heard that it hath been said, An eye for an eye, and a tooth for a tooth. But I say unto you, that ye resist not evil. But whosoever shall smite thee on thy right cheek, turn to him thy other also. And if any man will sue thee at the law, and take away thy coat, let him have thy cloak also. And whosoever shall compel thee to go a mile, go with him twain. Give to him that asketh thee, and from him that would borrow of thee turn not thou away. Ye have heard that it hath been said, Thou shalt love thy neighbor and hate thine enemy. But I say unto you, Love your enemies. Bless them that curse you. Do good to them that hate you. And pray for them which despitefully use you and persecute you, that ye may be the children of your Father which is in heaven. For he maketh his sun to rise on the evil and on the good, and sendeth rain on the just and on the unjust. For if ye love them which love you, what reward have ye? Do not even the publicans the same? And if ye salute your brethren only, what do ye more than others? Do not even the publicans so? Be ye therefore perfect, even as your Father which is in heaven is perfect. Chapter 6. Take heed that ye do not your alms before men to be seen of them, otherwise ye have no reward of your Father which is in heaven. Therefore, when thou doest thine alms, do not sound a trumpet before thee, as the hypocrites do in the synagogues and in the streets, that they may have glory of men. Verily I say unto you, they have their reward. But when thou doest alms, let not thy left hand know what thy right hand doeth, that thine alms may be in secret, and thy Father which seeth in secret himself shall reward thee openly. And when thou prayest, thou shalt not be as the hypocrites are, for they love to pray standing in the synagogues and in the corners of the streets, that they may be seen of men. Verily I say unto you, they have their reward. But thou, when thou prayest, enter into thy closet, and when thou hast shut thy door, pray to thy Father which is in secret, and thy Father which seeth in secret shall reward thee openly. But when ye pray, use not vain repetitions, as the heathen do, for they think that they shall be heard for their much speaking.

Thy will be done in earth as it is in heaven. Give us this day our daily bread, and forgive us our debts, as we forgive our debtors. And lead us not into temptation, but deliver us from evil. For thine is the kingdom, and the power, and the glory, forever. Amen. For if ye forgive men their trespasses, your heavenly Father will also forgive you. But if ye forgive not men their trespasses, neither will your Father forgive your trespasses. Moreover, when ye fast, be not as the hypocrites of a sad countenance, for they disfigure their faces, that they may appear unto men to fast. Verily I say unto you, they have their reward. But thou, when thou fastest, anoint thine head and wash thy face, that thou appear not unto men to fast, but unto thy Father which is in secret. And thy Father, which seeth in secret, shall reward thee openly. Lay not up for yourselves treasures upon earth, where moth and rust doth corrupt, and where thieves break through and steal. But lay up for yourselves treasures in heaven, where neither moth nor rust doth corrupt, and where thieves do not break through nor steal. For where your treasure is, there will your heart be also. The light of the body is the eye. If therefore thine eye be single, thy whole body shall be full of light. But if thine eye be evil, thy whole body shall be full of darkness. If therefore the light that is in thee be darkness, how great is that darkness? No man can serve two masters, for either he will hate the one and love the other, or else he will hold to the one and despise the other. Ye cannot serve God and mammon. Therefore I say unto you, take no thought for your life, what ye shall eat or what ye shall drink, nor yet for your body what ye shall put on. Is not the life more than meat, and the body than raiment? Behold the fowls of the air, for they sow not, neither do they reap, nor gather into barns, yet your heavenly Father feedeth them. Are ye not much better than they? Which of you, by taking thought, can add one cubit unto his stature? And why take ye thought for raiment? Consider the lilies of the field, how they grow. They toil not, neither do they spin. And yet I say unto you that even Solomon in all his glory was not arrayed like one of these. Wherefore, if God so clothe the grass of the field, which today is and tomorrow is cast into the oven, shall he not much more clothe you? O ye of little faith! Therefore take no thought, saying, what shall we eat, or what shall we drink, or wherewithal shall we be clothed? For after all these things do the Gentiles seek. For your heavenly Father knoweth that ye have need of all these things. But seek ye first the kingdom of God and his righteousness, and all these things shall be added unto you. Take therefore no thought for the morrow, for the morrow shall take thought for the things of itself. Sufficient unto the day is the evil thereof. Chapter 7. Judge not that ye be not judged. For with what judgment ye judge, ye shall be judged, and with what measure ye meet, it shall be measured to you again. And why beholdest thou the mote that is in thy brother's eye, but considerest not the beam that is in thine own eye? Or how wilt thou say to thy brother, let me pull out the mote out of thine eye? And behold, a beam is in thine own eye. Thou hypocrite, first cast out the beam out of thine own eye, and then shalt thou see clearly to cast out the mote out of thy brother's eye. Give not that which is holy unto the dogs, neither cast ye your pearls before swine, lest they trample them under their feet, and turn again and rend you. Ask, and it shall be given you. Seek, and ye shall find. Knock, and it shall be opened unto you. For every one that asketh receiveth, and he that seeketh findeth, and to him that knocketh it shall be opened. Or what man is there of you, whom if his son ask bread, will he give him a stone? Or if he ask a fish, will he give him a serpent? If ye then, being evil, know how to give good things unto your children, how much more shall your Father which is in heaven give good things to them that ask him? Therefore, all things whatsoever ye would that men should do to you, do ye even so to them. For this is the law and the prophets. Enter ye in at the strait gate, for wide is the gate, and broad is the way that leadeth

0: Leadeth to destruction, and many there be which go in thereat. Because strait is the gate, and narrow is the way which leadeth unto life, and few there be that find it. Beware of false prophets which come to you in sheep's clothing, but inwardly they are ravening wolves. Ye shall know them by their fruits. Do men gather grapes of thorns, or figs of thistles? Even so, every good tree bringeth forth good fruit, but a corrupt tree bringeth forth evil fruit. A good tree cannot bring forth evil fruit, neither can a corrupt tree bring forth good fruit. Every tree that bringeth not forth good fruit is hewn down and cast into the fire. Wherefore, by their fruits ye shall know them. Not every one that saith unto me, Lord, Lord, shall enter into the kingdom of heaven, but he that doeth the will of my Father which is in heaven. Many will say to me in that day, Lord, Lord, have we not prophesied in thy name, and in thy name have cast out devils, and in thy name done many wonderful works? And then will I profess unto them, I never knew you. Depart from me, ye that work iniquity.
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1: With SRN News, I'm Jason Walker. A French woman and two Americans have tested positive, or at least showed symptoms of the hantavirus.
2: Authorities announced the new cases as nations around the world repatriate passengers from a cruise ship hit by an outbreak and quarantine or isolate them. French Health Minister Stephanie List says the woman was among five French passengers repatriated on Sunday to Paris from the MV Hondius, one of the 17 American passengers evacuated and flown to Nebraska, also tested positive for the virus, but is not showing any symptoms, and another had mild symptoms, US health officials said late Sunday. The World Health Organization is recommending close monitoring of the former passengers, and many countries quarantining them. I'm Charles de Ledesma.
1: Well, China says that exports rose 14% last month compared to a year ago. That's despite the Iran war and lingering impacts of higher US tariffs. Rich Thomason explains.
3: The newly released report comes ahead of this week's planned meeting between President Trump and Chinese President Xi in Beijing. The results beat analyst estimates and are a significant improvement from March's 2.5% year-on-year expansion. Imports have climbed 25.3%. That's slower than the 28% growth in March, but it's still robust. The U.S.-China relationship faces multiple challenges, including the U.S. war with China's ally, Iran. Rich Thomason reporting.
1: In the Philippines, the House of Representatives voting to impeach Vice President Sara Duterte over alleged unexplained wealth, threats against the president, and much more. That vote was 257 to 25. The impeachment complaints will now be moving over to the Senate for a trial. She has denied any wrongdoing and says she will defend herself. This is SRN News. Christians in Iraq are still having trouble. More from correspondent Michael Harrington.
4: According to a new analysis by England's all-party parliamentary group for international freedom of religion or belief, Iraqi believers still face violent persecution and repression years after ISIS was finally expelled from the country. Christians living in the Kurdistan region are doing pretty well, but elsewhere in the country they're still being victimized by their Muslim neighbors. Christians make up just about 3% of Iraq's population. Michael Harrington reporting.
1: Tech company seeking guidance from faith leaders to shape artificial intelligence. Last month, the inaugural Faith AI Covenant Roundtable took place in New York, organized by the Interfaith Alliance for Safer Communities. The goal in that is to create a set of so-called norms that are informed by various faiths. This is SRN News. A civil probe of the Southern Poverty Law Center, Julie Walker reports.
5: The Alabama Attorney General announcing a civil investigation into the Southern Poverty Law Center's fundraising practices. This follows the recent federal indictment of the organization. The AG said he sent a subpoena seeking information about its donations and payments to informants and that he's seeking to determine if the organization violated state laws related to charitable organizations or deceptive trade practices. President Trump's DOJ already announced a criminal indictment against the SPLC, accusing it of fraud. The center's officials have vehemently denied the accusation. I'm Julie Walker.
1: A new poll just out concludes younger Americans are more pessimistic than older ones about the state of the job market. This is a complete reversal from just 3 years ago when older Americans were more pessimistic. More details, srnnews.com.
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1: With SRN News, I'm Jason Walker. More passengers evacuated from the cruise ship with the Hunta virus test positive, including one American.
2: The U.S. citizen among 18 people brought to America. 16 taken to the National Quarantine Center in Omaha, Nebraska. Two, including one with mild symptoms, went to a containment unit at Emory in Atlanta. The CDC's Dr. Brendan Jackson asked if authorities can guarantee Americans won't catch Hunta virus from those returning passengers.
3: There are no guarantees in life. We're putting as many measures in place as possible.
2: Dr. Brian Christine with HHS stressing the risk to the public is very low.
4: The Andes variant of this virus does not spread easily.
2: Hunta virus is primarily transmitted through contact with droppings from infected rodents. I'm Julie Walker.
1: Well, the Trump nominee to head up FEMA is a rather familiar face.
5: President Donald Trump has nominated Cameron Hamilton to lead the Federal Emergency Management Agency. This marks a surprising comeback for Hamilton, who was fired last year after defending FEMA's existence. If confirmed, Hamilton will be FEMA's first permanent administrator in Trump's second term. The agency has gone through three temporary leaders, including Hamilton. He'll need to ensure the agency is prepared for the summer disaster season, while also answering to Trump, who is likely to expect major reforms after a council he appointed recommended sweeping changes last Friday. I'm Lisa Dwyer.
1: Moscow and Kyiv are accusing one another of totally disregarding President Trump's request to stop their attacks on one another. In the meantime, as the U.S. brokered ceasefire between Russia and Ukraine expired Monday, American and European officials are considering how they might steer the warring countries into more talks. This is SRN News.
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1: The following message was preached by Dr. James Crumpton. The title of the message is The Fruit of the Spirit, and the text, Galatians chapter 5. This message was originally preached November 25th, 1979, at a morning worship service at Tabernacle Baptist Church. 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

every Sunday we sing to our shut-in folks, especially to all of those that are in their homes, in the hospital, wherever you may be today. We like to sing today, Christ is coming again. The Lord Jesus went away, but he's going to come back again one of these days. And all of you that are visiting friends, let's sing this morning, Jesus is coming again. All right, let's sing together. Come.

Thank you so much. Page number 194. Page 194. Say your like a shepherd, lead me. May we stand together to sing now, everybody. Join right in with the choir and with the congregation, and let's make a joyful noise to the Lord, singing it right out to God's glory.

0: Thank you. You may be seated now. Thank you, Brother Horn. Now, it's a real joy. Some of you are surprised to have this joy and privilege of having Dr. Crompton with us. But I'm happy that he's here. We appreciate this, dear brother, for many reasons. He's a preacher. I mean, a Bible preacher right down the line with the scriptures. And we appreciate him for that. We appreciate him because he's one of ours, a Greenville-born, native-reared right here in our city, in our county. Appreciate him because of his great work there in Mississippi for many years of constant and consistent ministry there, and then especially because of the Maranatha Baptist Mission. And I want us to hear Brother Crompton, pray for him as he brings the message to us, and then when we finish the message and the service, I want us to give an offering to Maranatha Baptist Mission as a congregation of people. Brother Crompton, the service is yours.
1: Thank you, Brother Harold. It is indeed a privilege and honor to be here. In the Sunday School Hour, Dr. Seidler said my being here would be a surprise to a lot of you, and that, in fact, it was a surprise to him. Well, it's a surprise to me also. I'm scheduled to be speaking in Columbia tonight, and I was not able to make plane connections after the morning service to get to Columbia, so I decided I'd have to come earlier. The pastor in Columbia called me this week and said, I've arranged for you to speak at Tabernacle. And I am indeed happy for the surprise and grateful for the privilege and honor of being here. I thank God for your beloved pastor, for his friendship. My, he's meant so much to me through the years. And certainly it's always a privilege and honor to be at Tabernacle. Now in Galatians chapter 5, verses 22 and 23, we find the word saying, but the fruit of the Spirit is love, joy, peace, long-suffering, gentleness, goodness, faith, meekness, temperance, the fruit of the Holy Spirit. Surely throughout the years since our Lord Jesus Christ was here, it has been so very important that we have spiritual Christians. The Apostle Paul lamented the fact that as he wrote to the church at Corinth that he couldn't write unto them as unto the spiritual, but as unto the carnal, Christians who were carnal. And surely you and I live in a day when it's most important that we be spiritual. Now, who is a spiritual child of God? We have all kinds of definitions. Sometimes you'll hear folk say, well, spiritual folk are folk who do not smoke, who do not drink, who do not dance, who do not dress immodestly, who cut their hair right. And I agree that spiritual people do not drink and do not smoke and do not dress immodestly and do not cut their hair the wrong way. I mean, failed cut stuff. But you know, I know folk who do those things, and yet they are not spiritual. Other folk will say, well, spiritual folk are the folk who read the Bible and pray and go to church and tithe. And I believe that spiritual folk read the Bible and pray and go to church and tithe. But I know some folk who read the Bible and pray and go to church and tithe, and they're not spiritual. Now, who is a spiritual person? What is spirituality? I've thought about this and worked on a definition for a long time, and I've come up with this conclusion. A spiritual person is one who is saved and in the center of God's will, and that'll take care of all the do's and the don'ts, and is content with how God made him, what he gave him, and where he put him. Amen. And is not jealous of how God made others and what he gave them and where he put them. Spiritual folk. I repeat it. A spiritual person is one who is saved in the center of God's will, content with how God made him, what he gave him, and where he put him, and not jealous of how he made others and what he gave them and where he put them. Now, how are we going to become spiritual as those who've been born again and washed in the precious blood of the Lord Jesus Christ? Well, this text that we've quoted to you this morning gives the answer. It is in our yielding our hearts to the precious Holy Spirit and letting Him produce His fruit in our lives. The fruit of the Holy Spirit is love, joy, peace, long-suffering, gentleness, goodness, faith, meekness, temperance. Now, you know, beloved, when it comes to these precious texts in God's Word, we are blessed by what they say, and many times God speaks volumes in what He does not say. Isn't it interesting, for example, that in giving us the text on the fruit of the Holy Spirit, that the Bible did not say that sinless perfection is the fruit of the Holy Spirit? The way some folk preach and some folk teach and some folk testify, you'd think surely that the Bible said that the fruit of the Holy Spirit is sinless perfection. But there are no sinlessly perfect ones. There has been one, the Lord Jesus Christ, and He is the only one. Now, we have some today who claim that they are sinlessly perfect. But you know, beloved, to claim sinless perfection is either to display ignorance or dishonesty. If you claim to be sinlessly perfect, you are either ignorant or you're a liar. Now, that's plain, but that's true. You know, I've often said I think it'd be interesting if the cats and dogs in the houses of these folk who profess to be sinlessly perfect, if the cats and dogs could talk, it'd be interesting to hear the story that they'd have to tell. But it did not say that the fruit of the Holy Spirit is sinless perfection. It's interesting in the second place that it did not say that the fruit of the Holy Spirit is soul winning. Some preachers say so, but this text did not say that. Now, certainly I am not putting down on the all-important business of our witnessing and seeking to bring lost folk to Christ. In fact, beloved, to let people go to hell is one of the most terrible sins that I know about. For example, who said that it's nicer to let people go to hell than it is to get drunk? Who said it's nicer to let people go to hell than it is to commit adultery? Who said it's nicer to let people go to hell than it is to commit murder? Now, don't misunderstand, I'm not wanting you to think any nicer of adultery or drunkenness or murder, but wouldn't it be wonderful if we hated the sin of letting people go to hell like we hate the sins of adultery and drunkenness and murder? We'd have a revival that'd stir this countryside for the glory of God. So when I say that he did not say that soul winning is the fruit of the Holy Spirit, I'm not trying to give you a lollipop to roll around under your tongue and to excuse yourself from witnessing, but I still repeat it, he did not say that the fruit of the Holy Spirit is soul winning. Why not? Well, the Holy Spirit's God, beloved, and He doesn't play around on the fringes of things like most of us do. He moves to the heart of the subject. You see, when the Bible does not say that the fruit of the Holy Spirit is soul winning, you can be a soul winner without having the fruit of the Holy Spirit. But you cannot have the fruit of the Holy Spirit without being a soul winner. So He simply says the fruit of the Spirit is love and joy and peace and long-suffering and gentleness and goodness, faith, meekness, and temperance. Now, it's interesting, too, that he did not say that the fruits of the Holy Spirit, there's no S on the word. Did you notice it? He simply said the fruit. The picture here is a picture of a huge, luscious bunch of grapes, and the entire bunch of grapes is called love. Individual grapes on that bunch of grapes are called joy, peace, long-suffering, gentleness, goodness, faith, meekness, and temperance. We really have three sets of triplets. First, the set of triplets is love, joy, and peace. That's the fruit that the Holy Spirit produces in our hearts as born-again, blood-washed believers when we're yielded to Him. The second set of triplets is long-suffering and gentleness and goodness. That's the fruit that the Holy Spirit produces in our relationship and fellowship with other folk. And third set of triplets is faith and meekness and temperance. And that's the fruit that the Holy Spirit produces in our relationship and fellowship with the Lord Himself. Yes, the fruit of the Holy Spirit. Is the fruit of the Holy Spirit seen in my life? Is the fruit of the Holy Spirit seen in your life? Now, you might have fooled me this morning and say, yes, Brother James, but you can't fool the folk around about you. You know, you cannot put on a front and make like you have the fruit of the Holy Spirit when you do not. If you try to, it'll stick out worse than two sore thumbs. How about it? Is in your heart this morning, there's love and joy and peace that's produced by the precious Holy Spirit of God? That's what the Word says. That's what He produces, love. The Lord Jesus said, by this shall all men know that you're my disciples. If you have a fuss once in a while, you blow your top, tell people off, give people a piece of your mind. Oh, no, that isn't what He said, is it? The Lord Jesus said, by this shall all men know that you're my disciples, if you have love one toward another. You know, for 44 years in the ministry, I've longed sometime to go to a church and preach and then maybe go out to a filling station or out to a grocery store or a barber shop or someplace in the community and get to witnessing to some unsaved friend and have that unsaved friend say, "Well, preacher, I'll say one thing for those people down at the church where you're preaching." And I'd say, "What is that?" And he'd say, "They really do love one another." But you know, in 44 years, I haven't had a sinner say that yet. I'm still waiting and hoping that one of these days I will. But isn't that what the scripture says? The Lord Jesus said, "By this shall all men know that you're my disciples, if you have love one toward another." And not only love, but joy. Now, you know, to have your sins washed away and to be born of the Spirit of God is to give you joy unspeakable and full of glory. But does the world see that joy in our lives? I fear many times that in the hustle and bustle of everyday life and in the monotony of everyday life and all the things that we try to get done, I fear that we let our joy be hid beneath the debris and none say world doesn't see it. And I want to say very frankly, you folk, I think that's the reason the charismatic and these other wildfire crowd, beloved, gain so much ground. We have so much of the wrong kind because we don't have the right kind. And it ought to be manifested in your life and mine. Love, joy, and peace. Joy unspeakable and full of glory. That's the privilege of a child of God who lets the Holy Spirit have full control in his heart. And not only love and joy, but peace. Now this word peace is an interesting word in the text. It really comes from two words. One of them means together, and the other means a binding. I could illustrate it by letting my right hand represent Jesus, my left hand represent the saved sinner, and then interlock my fingers like that and bind my hands all up together. The fruit of the Holy Spirit is love and joy and a binding together. Why did the Holy Spirit call it peace? Why did the translators call it peace? Well, is God worried? Not really. Is the Lord discouraged? Not at all. Is the Lord walking the floor and pulling his hair? No siree. Is the Lord crossing bridges before he gets to them, only to find out there's not a bridge there like you and I do? Not at all. Amen. The Lord never gets in a hurry, and the Lord never arrives late. And most of us in a hustle and a bustle, and seldom on time. Oh, you see, beloved, if we're all bound up with the Father and the Son, the Holy Spirit like this, and we yield our hearts to the Holy Spirit, we'll not go around discouraged and worried and pulling our hair and walking the floor and crossing bridges before we get to them. And that's peace. The Holy Spirit produces love and joy and peace. You know, I was flying to a meeting recently, and there's a lot of stormy weather. We had a lot of difficulty landing, and finally we got landed after being on hold for quite a little bit. And when I walked into the lobby of the airport, while there was a pastor pacing the floor like a caged lion, he said, "Oh, Brother James, I don't know what we're going to do. You'll just be here for two services, and it's raining so hard, and the people won't come." Now, he doesn't have ulcers. He just gives everybody else ulcers. Holy Spirit produces love and joy and peace. Is that what's in your heart this morning? Is that what's in my heart this morning? Now, suppose I were thirsty. I'm not. Suppose I were thirsty. And I turned to Dr. Seidler and I said, "Brother Harold, would you have somebody to bring me something to drink? I'm really thirsty." And somebody goes out of here and comes back with a great big glass of ice cold Coca-Cola. Just so cold, you know, there's little thin slits of ice in it. And it's filled up, as my baby daughter used to say, to the tippity-tippity. You know, when I'd give her some Coke, she wanted it filled up the tippity-tippity. You know, up there where if you touch it, it'll overflow. And suppose Brother Harold sends for somebody and they bring something like that, and I'm standing here behind the pulpit and I jostle the pulpit. What'll come out? Tell me. Coca-Cola. Of course. And when the Holy Spirit produces his fruit in my heart and my life and you jostle me, what'll come out? Love, joy, and peace. And what comes out when you get jostled? What comes out when I get jostled? Oh, the Holy Spirit produces love and joy and peace. One little boy said, "We don't have to build a den on our house. Daddy roars over the whole house." Holy Spirit produces love, joy, and peace. You know, I believe every Christian ought to witness with his mouth. He ought to tell folk how Jesus loved him and died for him and was buried and came alive, and how the Lord Jesus is able to transform him as he comes as a sinner, repenting of his sins and trusting the Savior. But I believe, beloved, there ought to be something in your life and mine that would cause the unsaved man to say, you got something I don't have, and I'd like to be one that has what you have. How many of us have had folk come to us and say that to us? I dare you to let the Spirit of God produce His fruit in your life and not find somebody coming to you and saying, you got something I don't have and I'd like to have it. He produces love and joy and peace. Now in 44 years of ministry, I've been in a lot of Christians' homes, preachers' homes, evangelists' homes, pastors' homes, missionaries' homes, Christian men and women's homes in the States and in foreign countries. And yet, you know, some years ago, I had a little family in our church family that I believe manifested more love than I've ever seen anywhere else. He was not an official in our church. She was not an official in our church. They're both real soul winners. They're both tithers. They're both faithful to the service. And they had four children, 12-year-old boy, a 9-year-old girl, a 6-year-old girl, and then a baby girl that was still in the mother's arms, wasn't able to walk. And such love was manifested there. You couldn't be in that home without being conscious of how that man loved his wife and how that woman loved her husband and how the children loved the parents and the parents loved the children and the children loved one another. Ah, there's just something about it that thrills your heart. I remember one hot July afternoon, I went to visit them, and Dad was off in the oil fields working, and the mother and the children were sitting on the front porch, so I sat down there with them for a little while and talked to them about the things of the Lord, and while I was sitting there, Joe, the Italian snowball man, came along. You know, a guy scraping up a little ice and pouring flavor on it, tastes pretty good on a hot July afternoon, and the three older children all bought a snowball. Now, that 12-year-old boy had learned that if you ate it slowly, you could enjoy it longer. His 9-year-old sister had learned that a little bit, but not so well as he had. Now, that 6-year-old girl acted like the more you ate, the more you got. And I'll tell you the truth, in about 5 or 6 minutes, all of hers was gone except maybe a tablespoonful. And that boy still had 3/4 of his big old snowball. And that little girl had the brass and the audacity to walk over to her brother and say, would you swap with me? And I thought what you're probably thinking right now, here's where I'm going to see that love break down. Well, you know, I looked at the mother because I was kind of expecting a little bit of a squabble. Generally, when you visit a home and there's squabbles with the children, the mother tries to settle it with a dirty look. But the mother wasn't even looking at the kiddo. So I looked back and that little girl's still standing there about a tablespoonful of her snowball. And the boy had 3/4 of his. And she said, I want to swap with you. And he looked down at hers and he looked over at his and he said, I believe I'm getting cheated, but I'll do it. And he swapped with her. I've been praying for a church full of members just like that ever since. Wouldn't that be wonderful? Other is, let each esteem other better than themselves. The Holy Spirit produces love and joy and peace in our hearts. Is that found in my heart this morning? Is that found in your heart this morning as a born-again, blood-washed believer in the Lord Jesus? But we move on to the second set of triplets. He not only said that in our hearts the Holy Spirit produces love and joy and peace, but in our relationship and fellowship with other folk, He produces long suffering, gentleness, and goodness. Sometimes, you know, folk say, if they don't leave me alone, I'm going to give them a piece of my mind. Well, your mind's like mine. You don't have any to give away. You better keep all you got. But aren't we an impatient crowd? You know, the preacher can get the devil in him trying to get the devil out of the people. And that's just the devil in the whole congregation. The mom and dad can get the devil in them trying to get the devil out of the kids. And that's just the devil in the whole family. Holy Spirit produces long suffering, gentleness, and goodness. You know, when I was in school, my homiletics professor sought to define a split second. How would you define a split second? Well, he defined it this way. He said a split second is the time between the time the red light turns green and the guy back of you sets down on his horn. I think that's a pretty good definition of a split second. Don't you think so? Oh, we're so impatient. We drive down the street and somebody else makes a bobble as they drive and we say, if he can't drive it, why don't he park it? And not a one of us who drives but what makes mistakes when we drive. Holy Spirit produces long suffering, gentleness, and goodness. I was down in Austin, Texas in a meeting, and I heard this testimony given by pastor. He said, I've been emphasizing the need of my people to have a quiet time. You know, a time reading the Bible and praying. And surely that's more important in our daily lives than eating physical foods important. He said, I'd been giving a lot of his emphasis to it. He said, in fact, I was somewhat self-righteous about my quiet time. He said, you see, it dawned on me one morning that I didn't realize that a lot of my fellows got up at 5 o'clock in the morning to go to work. Some of them at 5:30. And he said, I generally get up at 7 and go shave and shower and then go in for a nice breakfast my wife had prepared and then upstairs to an improvised study that I had up there. And I'd spend an hour reading the Word and praying, maybe 2 hours. And he said, you know, I became a little self-righteous about my own quiet time. So he said, one morning after a good time up there reading and praying, I came down the stairs and walked into the kitchen. And there my wife was in the kitchen, water about half ankle deep all over the floor, her hair all disheveled. And he said, I said, look, like any woman that's kept house as long as you have ought to be able to. And he said, I didn't even finish the sentence. Because he said, you know, you start to say some things and you realize you've already said the wrong thing. He said, my wife looked over at me and the big old tears starts rolling down her cheeks. And she said, John, I don't believe your quiet time is helping your disposition very much. She said, that old washing machine stopped up and overflowed 3 times this morning. I've already had to mop up the kitchen twice, and this is the 3rd time. She said, I believe if Jesus came in here and found me in this mess, he'd come over and put his arms around me and tell me how he loved me. And she said, I believe he'd mop up the floor for me. The Holy Spirit produces long suffering, gentleness, and goodness. Is that what's found in my heart and life? Is that what's found in my relationship and fellowship with other Christians? Long suffering, gentleness. Goodness. Down in Birmingham, Alabama, a few years ago, before they got the dial system on the telephone, a certain Baptist preacher finished his sermon one Saturday night about 10 o'clock. It was rather cold in Birmingham that night, icicles hanging all over the trees. He went to bed in a good old warm bed upstairs in that pastorium and sleeping real good. And at 2 o'clock on Sunday morning, the telephone rang. And he got out of that bed. They had no central heating, just space heaters. And my, it was already cold in that house. And he went down those long, cold stairs. His teeth began to chatter. And he picked up that telephone. And you know what it was? A long-distance operator with the wrong number. She said, excuse it, sir. He said, that's all right, little lady, I understand. What would you say? Back up those long, cold stairs in that good, warm bed. He was in there for 15 minutes, just got snug again, you know. And the same telephone, same long, cold stairs, same preacher, same chattering teeth, same long-distance operator. But would you believe it, another wrong number. When she recognized that voice, she said, sir, I'm so sorry. He said, that's all right, little lady, I understand. Back up those stairs, in bed, 2:45, same preacher, same long cold stairs, same chattering teeth, same long distance operator, another wrong number, 3:45. My, she was frantic. She said, sir, I'm so sorry, will you forgive me? He said, that's all right, little lady, I understand. She said, are you preacher? Well, he said, yes, I'm preaching. Why'd you ask? She said, well, most fellows would have cussed me out by now. Well, he said, I've made a lot of worse mistakes than calling the wrong number 3 times. How about you and me? Yes. He said, are you Christian? She said, no, sir, I'm not. He said, well, I'll be preaching in the morning. He said, no, I mean this morning. I'll be preaching this morning, 11 o'clock, certain Baptist church here in Birmingham. I'd like to have you come. She said, but old preacher, I have to work all night. But she said, I'm off next Saturday. I'll come next Sunday. And the next Sunday morning, she was in his service. When he gave the invitation, she came down the aisle to accept the Lord Jesus as her personal Savior. And when the group stood to give their testimony, she said, I'm here. Because last Sunday morning between 2 and 3 o'clock, I called your preacher out of the bed 3 times. Gave him a wrong number. She said the only thing he ever said was, that's all right, little lady. I understand. She said, I thought if Jesus could do that for a man in the light of having to me, and I knew they'd been cussing me out by now. She said, I've been saying all the week, Lord, I'd like to be a Christian too. She came to know the Lord Jesus as her personal Savior. Oh, because a child of God had yielded to the Holy Spirit. And let him produce his fruit in his life. You know, beloved, I fear that a lot of us wouldn't say a lot of the sharp things we do if we understood. Some folk are so sharp with the pastor. Some folk are so sharp with the choir. Some folk are so sharp with the music director. Some folk are so sharp with the deacon. Some folk are so sharp with the teachers and leaders in the Sunday school and the other organization. Some folk are so sharp with Christian brethren and sisters in general. I like the statement of the Indians that says, never criticize a fellow Indian until you walked in his moccasins for 2 weeks. The Holy Spirit produces long-suffering and gentleness. and goodness. I know a certain Baptist community. There's a 19-year-old girl went out and committed adultery, got pregnant, had a baby without getting married, and she didn't go off to some king's daughter's home in some distant city to have the baby. She just went down to the hospital, arrogant and rebellious as she could be. But the pastor in the Baptist church in that little community walked into his office the next morning after he'd heard about it, and he said to the secretary, when that little woman was a junior, she was in our Sunday school. But he said, when she dropped out, we evidently didn't care enough, did we? We didn't go back to find her. He said, I want to go see her today and ask her to forgive us for not having sought her when she dropped out of our Sunday school. He went down to the hospital, and I'll tell you the story now as she told it. She said, I was there in the bed, and I was as arrogant and as rebellious as I could be. I knew everybody was talking about me, and that just made me the more angry, and I was just ready to fight anybody. And she said, he walked in. You know what he said? He said, how's my little friend today? So sorry to hear you that you're here. And he said, I said to the church secretary this morning, back in the as a junior, you used to be in our Sunday school, and when you dropped out, we surely didn't love you enough. We didn't go to find you. He said, I'm sorry. As soon as you get out of here, could invite you to come back to Sunday school and church with us, hear about the Savior. She said, he talked for a little while, read the scriptures and prayed. And she said, when he went out, I began to think about how little and dirty and cheap and yellow and disappointing I was. And she said, I knew that he is a real man of God, but if he'd called me his friend when I was in a mess like that, she said, I thought I'd like to know Jesus as my Savior. Oh, 2 weeks later, when she was out of the hospital, she went to that Baptist church. When the invitation was given on Sunday morning, she came down the aisle and accepted the Lord Jesus as her personal Savior. Let me say, beloved, did you know Jesus Christ had a reputation? And you know what his reputation was? He is a friend of sinners. He's a friend of sinners. Oh, I want us to be a separated group of people who've been born again and washed in the blood of Christ. But I'm afraid some of us have gotten so separated we're not even accessible to sinners. Oh, there's a big difference in being separated from sin and being accessible to sinners. The sinners didn't have anything to do with the religious leaders of their day when Jesus was here. They considered them all a bunch of hypocrites. But oh, they had access to Jesus. And nobody ever hated sin like Jesus did. But nobody ever loved sinners like Jesus did. Oh, for the fruit of the Spirit of God in my life and your life, in order that a lost world could know that they have access to us. The crowd out yonder, beloved, is not interested half so much in what we believe as they are is whether or not Jesus is real to us, whether he's done something in our lives. Sure, it's important what you believe, because what you believe determines how you live. But what's an unsaved world know about that? I fear a lot of us have given

Produces fruit, long suffering, gentleness, and goodness. Some months ago, a preacher said, "Brother James, have you ever met so and so?" "Well, his first name's Henry, and I'll just call him that." I said, "No, I never heard of him. Who is he?" "Well," he said, "he's a dope popper, and he's a drunkard, and he's married 6 or 7 women, or lived with them, I don't know which." And he said, "He's built like a Charles Atlas." And he said, "He'll go around the businessman and say, if you got anybody he won't beat up, give me $5 and I'll beat him up." And he says he does it. Well, I said, "I don't know him, but sure would like to meet him." So one day I started out of the post office, and my preacher friend said, "Don't look now, but he's coming down front of the Natchez Printing Company." I stepped out of the post office, walked up the street, and I said, "Say, sir, are you Henry so-and-so?" He said, "Yes, who are you?" I said, "I'm James Crumpton, pastor of the Westside Baptist Church." "Oh," he said, "Dr. Crumpton, I've heard of you." And I said, "Well, Henry, I'd like to invite you to come to church with us. I wonder if you'd ever been saved." He said, no. I said, "I ain't no church man. I don't know much about religion." I said, "Well, you know, the Lord Jesus saved me when I was going to hell. If he could save me, surely could save you." And so I invited him to come. Well, I began to visit him. In fact, I found out where his favorite bar was, and sometimes I'd go down to the bar to see him. I remember the last time I saw him. In fact, this is over a period of 6 or 8 months. The last Saturday night I saw him, I was so burdened I couldn't go to bed that night, and so I decided to go look up Henry. And I went down to this bar, and there the folk were, you know, the things full on Saturday night. So I went to every table in the bar and gave everybody a gospel tract and invited them to the Westside Baptist Church for services next day. And I went down the counter and gave everybody on the stool a gospel tract and invited them to services the next day. And I got down the last one, and there's Henry, and he's kind of ducking his head. And I sat down beside him, and he said, "Couldn't you appreciate his respect for me?" He said, "Brother James, let's go outside to talk. I don't like to see you in here." We went outside, and again I went over the plan of salvation, urged Henry to turn to the Lord Jesus. And he said, not tonight, Brother James. I've had 8 beers." But he said, I said, "Well, go on home, go to bed. You can sleep those off and be with me in service in the morning." He said, "No, I won't promise that." But he said, "I'll promise you one thing. I'll be there in less than 30 days. He said, "I told my wife the other day I'd found a preacher that loved me. I was going to have to do something about getting saved." Well, that thrilled my heart, but he didn't do anything. I left him with a sad heart. I went home, went to bed, preached the next day, the next night, and then I flew here to Greenville the next day to start a meeting. Monday passed, Tuesday passed, Wednesday passed, Thursday passed, Friday came, and I got a letter from that preacher who had pointed Henry out to me one day in the post office. And you know what was in that letter? A clipping off the front page of our daily paper. And it was a picture of Henry shot to death on top of that bar where I visited him last Saturday night. You see, the story was this. Henry spent all of his money over the weekend, and he went in there on Monday, and he asked the bartender for a drink. The bartender said, "All right, where's the money?" He said, "I don't have any money. I just want you to give me a drink tonight." He said, "No money, no drink." And Henry, the big old physical giant he was, started over that counter for him. But the bartender was quicker than he was. He pulled his gun, shot him. And the newspaper said, when Henry got to the Jefferson Davis Memorial Hospital in Natchez, he's dead. Now, I don't know, Brother Harold, where between the time when they shot him and when his breath left his body, he remembered what I'd said and called on Jesus or not. I don't know. I firmly believe if he did, God would have saved him. But I don't know. But whether he did or not, I'm glad he found out somebody loved him before he went to hell. That woman he's living with right then, and I think she's number 7. She said to one of the ladies in my church, not even know that lady knew me, she said, "Do you know Dr. Crumpton?" And she said, "Sure, he's my pastor." She said, "I'd like to meet him. Would you take me over and let me meet Dr. Crumpton?" The dear lady in my church brought the woman into my study. She'd have been a beautiful woman had she not been so marked with sin. Long black hair, but oh, the marks of sin all over her face. She sat down beside the lady across the desk from me, and she said, "Dr. Crumpton, I want to see the preacher that loved Henry." She said he came home about a month ago and said, "Honey, I'm going to have to get saved. The preacher loves me, and he's been telling me about Jesus loving and dying for me." He said, "I'm going to have to do something about it." The big old tears began to roll down her cheeks, and she looked up at my ceiling for a painfully long time. And then she looked back at me, and she said, "But I guess he waited too long." Oh, beloved, the Holy Spirit produces long-suffering and gentleness and goodness. Do sinners know we love them? Me and how long's it been since you put your arms around some old drunk and told him there's a better way? Ladies, how long's it been since you put your arms around some prostitute and told her there's a better way?
A missionary friend of mine came to me just recently. In fact, we were in a mission conference together down in West Palm Beach, Florida, and he

0: Said Brother James, when I went back to this Indian tribe, it looked like it was impossible for me to win them to Christ. But he said, the Lord gave me an idea. Every time I found a drunk out in the ditch, he said, I'd get up and put him in the truck, take him home, try to help sober him up. And he said, that bunch of Indians said, what kind of a preacher is this that love drunks? He said, the first 10 men I got saved were drunks. And oh, he said, now they're really firebrands for the Lord Jesus Christ. Somebody loved them. The Holy Spirit produces long suffering and gentleness and goodness. And then I heard it to the last triple set of triplets. The Holy Spirit produces in our relationship and fellowship with God faith, meekness, and temperance. Now, this is not saving faith. This is faith beyond that. You know, your faith grows. I read the story of a man back in the days when they were saying, go west, young man, go west. Of this fellow who was traveling in the winter, he's traveling toward the west, and he got over here at the Ohio River, and the thing was frozen. It was dark, you know, late in the evening, just getting dark, and he didn't have any matches, and he didn't know where the ice was thick enough for him to walk on. He didn't have anything to build with which to build a fire, and he knew if he walked back the other way, he'd be getting farther from his destination, and he was really in a quandary as to what to do. And finally, he decided he'd get down and try to crawl with his all fours, and on his all fours, and maybe if he got out there and the ice was getting thin, he could detect it with his hands and he could back up. And there he was, half scared to death, you know, and he heard some kind of noise. And what do you reckon it was? Fella riding a big old steed right across the river. You see, he knew the ice. And I fear, Dr. Harrell, a lot of us Christians trip around and crawl around on the promises of God like they're thin ice, when the Holy Spirit wants to teach us to walk on them, to believe them. Holy Spirit produces faith. And then the Holy Spirit produces meekness. Now, we generally say the word meekness means humility. I think it means God-tamedness. God-tamedness. What is humility? Well, some folk think humility is crying a lot. Well, some folk cry because they're humble. Some folk cry because they're angry. Some folk cry because they're plain mad. Yes. Some folks say, well, I think people's humble if they speak softly, never raise their voices. Some of the proudest folk I've ever met spoke the softest of anybody I've ever heard. Humility, God-tamedness, is an interesting thing. When you find out you got it, you don't have it anymore. It's gone. We call on dear brother to pray, and he says, dear Lord, we come to you as humble as we know how. He's not humble. When I'm humble, I don't think about me. I think about Jesus and you. See? The moment my eyes get on Crumpton, I've lost any humility I had. What is humility? Well, I'll give you another definition. To me, humility is hearing what God says and doing without question. That's humility. Hearing what God says and doing without question. And then the final one is temperance. Now, some folk think that means not drinking too many bottles of beer. Well, one bottle is too many. It really means self-control. Self-control in what we drink and how much we drink. Self-control in what we eat and how much we eat. Self-control in how we work and how we sleep. Self-control in every area of our lives. Some folk, you know, have not learned self-control with their tongues. You know, your tongue's in a wet spot and the thing slips easily. You have to watch it. Some folk say, well, when folk talk to me, I just say what I think. And most of the time we say before we think and wish to God we had thought. Because you can say more in 5 minutes than you can get through regretting in 5 years. Oh, that we might yield our hearts to the Holy Spirit. That in us he could produce love and joy and peace. In our relationship and fellowship with other folk, that he can produce long-suffering and gentleness and goodness. And in our relationship and fellowship with God, that he can produce faith, God-tamedness, and self-control. Christian friend, is the fruit of the Holy Spirit in your life this morning? Oh, if the fruit's not there, I challenge you to yield your heart anew to the Holy Spirit. Say, dear Spirit of God, take full control. He knows how to produce his fruit. You and I can't produce it. But he sure can. If we'll yield our hearts. Now, maybe you're here this morning and you're not a Christian. I've been preaching to us Christians. But before I close, let me just briefly say a word to somebody here who's not saved. Oh, my friend, you'll never get saved by trying to have love and joy and peace in your heart. You'll never get saved by trying to have a long-suffering and gentleness and goodness in your life toward other people. You'll never get saved by trying to have faith and being under God's control and having some self-control. You'll never do that. You'll get saved by coming to Jesus as a lost, no good, hell-deserving sinner, saying, Lord, here I am, deserving of hell only, but I believe you love me, and died for me, and was buried, and came alive again. And I want you to come into my heart and work a miracle. Quicker than it takes me to tell it, he'll do it. You could be saved right here this morning. I pray that you would. And Christians here, oh, my heart's concerned that you not leave without this morning, if there is a scarcity of the fruit of the Spirit, yielding your heart and asking the Holy Spirit to take full control. May every head be bowed and every eye closed. Dr. Scheitler is going to come and give the invitation. Brother Harold.
1: Our Father, we thank you for this timely, practical, down-to-earth message from the Word of God that speaks so forcibly to all of our hearts. 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And I pray, help us to produce, and not only to testify, but to produce. And I pray, give us the grace and the victory to that degree that our lives may reflect the Savior who lives within. And may the Spirit of God have complete freedom to produce these fruit that we've heard preached about today.
2: The message you just heard was preached by Dr. James Crumpton. The title of the message is The Fruit of the Spirit, and the text, Galatians chapter 5. This message was originally preached November 25th, 1979, during a morning worship service at Tabernacle Baptist Church.

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1: With SRN News, I'm Jason Walker. President Trump says the Iran ceasefire is on life support after he rejected Tehran's latest proposal to end the war. Officials say that particular deal included some concessions on Iran's disputed nuclear program. But on Monday, the president dismissed that as, quote, garbage. Six people have been found dead in a cargo rail car on the U.S.-Mexico border.
2: Five men and one woman were found inside a boxcar at a Union Pacific rail yard. The victims were found Sunday as workers were inspecting one of the cars. Autopsies are underway. The Webb County Medical Examiner Dr. Corrine Stern told KGNS that all of the victims likely died of hyperthermia. Laredo is a busy trade port at the U.S.-Mexico border. In 2022, 53 migrants who'd paid to be smuggled into the United States died when the tractor trailer they were traveling in went from Mexico to Laredo and up to San Antonio in 100-degree heat. Two smugglers were convicted to life in prison. I'm Jennifer King.
1: The Supreme Court is leaving women's access to an abortion pill untouched until at least later in the week. More on that story now from correspondent Bob Agnew.
3: Justice Samuel Alito's order on Monday prevents restrictions on the drug imposed by a federal appeals court from taking effect for now. It allows women seeking abortions to continue obtaining the pill at pharmacies or through the mail without an in-person visit to a doctor. The court is dealing with its latest abortion controversy 4 years after its conservative majority overturned Roe v. Wade. Bob Agnew reporting.
1: Some may have been caught by surprise, but President Trump has nominated Cameron Hamilton to lead the Federal Emergency Management Agency. This marks a surprising comeback for Hamilton, who was fired last year after defending FEMA's existence. This is SRN News. A growing number of Americans turning to paganism, Michael Harrington reports.
4: G.K. Chesterton said, when men choose not to believe in God, they do not thereafter believe in nothing. They then become capable of believing in anything. In recent decades, as more people become religiously unaffiliated, interest in the occult and ancient pagan beliefs has soared. Minnesota recently hosted a festival organized by Twin Cities Pagan Pride. Other people are turning to a kind of high-tech paganism that posits artificial intelligence as God. Michael Harrington reporting.
1: Recent court rulings on abortion pill access reigniting a political issue in this midterm year. It's too early to say whether the rulings will affect the outcome of races in the fall, but advocates on both sides hope it will sway voters the way some abortion advocacy groups are strategizing ways to reach voters who may be more motivated to vote. SRN News. An Iowa teenager is suspected in a shooting and has been arrested in Atlanta, Georgia. Lisa Dwyer reports that officials say it took some time, but they believe they have the right suspect.
5: Demarion M. Jones of Cedar Rapids, Iowa, is suspected in a mass shooting on an Iowa City pedestrian mall early in the morning of April 19th. According to police, Jones was involved in a large fight that broke out near the University of Iowa campus. During a break in the fighting, Jones allegedly fired six shots into the crowded mall, injuring five people. He faces multiple charges, including attempted murder and assault, and is currently being held in the Clayton County Jail in Georgia, pending extradition to Iowa.
1: The widow of a man killed in a mass shooting at Florida State University suing ChatGPT maker OpenAI. More details, srnnews.com.
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1: With SRN News, I'm Jason Walker. Despite the cruise ship outbreak of a rare rodent-borne illness, global health officials say the risk to the general public remains very low. That because hantavirus germs do not easily spread between human beings. Our man accused of storming the White House Correspondent Association dinner, pleading not guilty to charges he attempted to kill President Trump, and he also did fire a shotgun at a Secret Service officer. Bernie Bennett reports.
2: Cole Thomas Allen was handcuffed and shackled and wearing an orange jumpsuit when he appeared in federal court for his arraignment Monday. Allen didn't speak during his brief hearing. One of his attorneys entered the plea on his behalf. Allen's lawyers are asking U.S. District Judge Trevor McFadden to disqualify Acting Attorney General Todd Blanche and U.S. Attorney Jeanine Pirro from direct involvement in prosecuting him because they could be considered witnesses or victims in the case, creating a potential conflict of interest. Bernie Bennett in Washington.
1: Well, several nations are trying to help mediate an end to the Iran war, but as correspondent John Gambrill reports, Washington and Tehran are making demands that neither side wants to accept.
3: These difficulties and these challenges seem insurmountable at the moment, and we are seeing an uptick in attacks both in the Persian Gulf, targeting Gulf Arab countries, as well as ships in the region, as well as increased fire between Israel and the Lebanese militant group Hezbollah, which Iran backs. All these things together could be enough to tip this region back into open war.
1: Well, the Supreme Court is leaving women's access to a widely used abortion pill untouched until at least this coming Thursday. Justices will decide whether to allow new restrictions on the drug to take effect. This is SRN News.
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1: We welcome you to Encouraging Words from Tabernacle Baptist Church. We'll have a song and then the message by our pastor, Dr. Doug Benton.

Good morning to you. God bless you on this Monday morning. Beautiful, beautiful singing. Take the world. Give me Jesus. I love it. Hope you're having a wonderful Monday. Start of the week again. Seem like the weekends, they just fly by. We enjoyed a good Mother's Day here at Tabernacle Baptist Church. I trust that you did. We enjoyed all three services. Had many visitors last night from other area. We're excited they came, but we're hoping that you'll enjoy the rest of your day today. And I want to give you a thought today that certainly blessed me this morning, and I believe it'll help you today. I'm so thankful for prayer. I'm just thankful we can talk, commune. And not only we can speak to the Lord, but I believe we can pause, and He can speak to us. I want to think about this thought today. Go with me, if you can. The 1 Thessalonians 5 and chapter 17. I love this, praying without ceasing. Pray without ceasing. Now, Paul gives us this command. It's so helpful for us today. There are times we can admit in our life that we've seen the answer does not come, and maybe we stop praying. Or maybe it seems the Lord is never going to hear us. But I'm glad the Lord hears the cries of His children. First of all, we find there's a constant connection in prayer. When the Apostle Paul wrote these three words to the church of Thessalonica, he wasn't suggesting now that we spend 24 hours a day on our knees in a closet somewhere. You cannot do that. But if you notice the wording of the Bible and study the word out without ceasing, that term was often used to describe a hacking cough. Now, that the not that the person is coughing every second, but that the cough is a constant, reoccurring presence. Now, in your good King James Bible, we see the prayer presented not as an occasional emergency, but as the very atmosphere the believer breathes. I love Luke 18:1, you know it. And he spake a parable unto them to this end, that men ought always to pray and not to faint. What is the principle here? If you aren't praying, well, friend, you may be fainting. Prayer is the spiritual oxygen that prevents the soul from losing heart. Number two, why must we pray again? Many people stop praying because they didn't get the answer they wanted the first time. But the Bible encourages us, ladies and gentlemen, of a holy importunity. The refusal, here it is, to let go until God answers. I love 1 Kings 18:42-44. Consider Elijah here. He didn't pray once for rain and walk away. He cast himself to the ground upon the earth and sent his servant to look toward the sea. The first time, nothing. The second time, nothing. The third, the fourth, the fifth time, the sixth time, nothing. But friend, the seventh time, behold, there arises a little cloud out of the sea like a man's hand. I believe that was God just waving at Elijah, saying, Elijah, I know where you are. I haven't forgotten you. Here's a lesson. Great moves of God are often found at the end of a pray again spirit. Can I say that again? Great moves of God are often found at the end of a pray again spirit. Do not mistake a delay for a denial. Here's the promise. Boldness at the throne. Why can we keep coming back? Why do I keep coming back and praying again? Because the door isn't just open. We are invited to enter with confidence and boldness. I love Hebrews 4, verse number 16. Let us, I'm glad I'm at us crowd, therefore, come boldly unto the throne room of grace, that we may obtain mercy and find grace to help. Here it is, in time of need. The good word of God here, that word find, I love it. It implies a search that ends in a discovery. Can I say that again? That word find implies a search
that ends in discovery. When you pray again, you aren't bothering the Creator, child of God. You are exercising your right as a child of the King to seek the resources of heaven until you find exactly what you need for your time of need. Glory to God. What a good word on a Monday. Now, here's the application for us today. How do we pray again in a busy, busy world? I thought, number one, short, dark prayers, like Nehemiah before the king in Nehemiah chapter 2, verse 4. Offer quick, silent prayers in the moment. You recall Peter? Lord, save me. He didn't have time to recite a long hour, 30-minute prayer for it. It was just three words. What about sets and seasons? Look at Daniel. He prayed three times a day. Daniel 6:10. Structure, friend, creates the habit that carries you through the dry seasons of life. Number three, I love this. I practice this daily. Praying the word. You don't know what to say today? Pray the Psalms back to God. It is impossible to run out of things to say when you use his own language. Child of God, I've had a need, and I said, now, Lord, you recall now, Matthew tells me here in the book, 6:33, you say these words, seek ye first the kingdom of God, and all these things shall be added unto you. I pray that back. Now, Lord, you said you would work all things out for my good. I'm called. I'm yours. I pray, Lord, there's peace that passeth all understanding. I need. You see, friend, you're reciting the words of the good word of God back to God. I believe he loves that, friend. So are you in a prayer today that you cannot come up with the words? You cannot form the words today. May I tell you, why don't you just go to the Bible and quote a little bit of the Word of God back to the Lord today? Oh, friend, use the own words of God. I believe he'll love that. If the cloud is still missing and the sky is still brass, do what Elijah did, friend. Pray again. The effectual, fervent prayer of the righteous man availeth much. But it only avails if it is persistent. Hey, dad and mom, have a prodigal son, pray again. Hey, parents, something has come into your home, pray again. You have something in the marriage there trying to break it, pray again. If God Almighty has ever told you to pray about it one time, then friend, it is certainly you should go back every single time it comes across your mind and pray again. If you can pray about it one time, you can pray about it again. Pray on, child of God. Pray on. Pray again. That child, that prodigal, pray on. That home, pray on. That need, pray on. That sickness, pray on. That circumstance, pray on. That situation, pray on. That midnight season, pray on. The valley, pray on. We have a God you can come to no matter the day or the time, the night. He is there, ready to receive your call. And I'm glad he can speak to us as well. Child of God, simple today. Pray again. Pray again. Pastor, what you want to see in that church? Pray again. Want to see revival? Let's pray again. Let's all band together today on this Monday. Start our week with that thought. Let's pray again. Thank you today for tuning in. Enjoyed being with you live in the studios here. And until next time, child of God, please stay encouraged.

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1: With SRN News, I'm Jason Walker. Despite the cruise ship outbreak of a rare rodent-borne illness, global health officials say the risk to the general public remains very low. That because hantavirus germs do not easily spread between human beings. Our man accused of storming the White House Correspondent Association dinner, pleading not guilty to charges he attempted to kill President Trump, and he also did fire a shotgun at a Secret Service officer. Bernie Bennett reports.
2: Cole Thomas Allen was handcuffed and shackled and wearing an orange jumpsuit when he appeared in federal court for his arraignment Monday. Allen didn't speak during his brief hearing. One of his attorneys entered the plea on his behalf. Allen's lawyers are asking U.S. District Judge Trevor McFadden to disqualify Acting Attorney General Todd Blanche and U.S. Attorney Jeanine Pirro from direct involvement in prosecuting him because they could be considered witnesses or victims in the case, creating a potential conflict of interest. Bernie Bennett in Washington.
1: Well, several nations are trying to help mediate an end to the Iran war, but as correspondent John Gambrill reports, Washington and Tehran are making demands that neither side wants to accept.
3: These difficulties and these challenges seem insurmountable at the moment, and we are seeing an uptick in attacks both in the Persian Gulf, targeting Gulf Arab countries, as well as ships in the region, as well as increased fire between Israel and the Lebanese militant group Hezbollah, which Iran backs. All these things together could be enough to tip this region back into open war.
1: Well, the Supreme Court is leaving women's access to a widely used abortion pill untouched until at least this coming Thursday. Justices will decide whether to allow new restrictions on the drug to take effect. This is SRN News. A correspondent Michael Harrington says pastors are doing better these days.
4: According to a new poll from the Barna Group, emotional strain amongst America's clergymen has reached its lowest point in 10 years. Feelings of inadequacy and exhaustion are down. Energy is up. Pastoral confidence is also climbing after collapsing during the pandemic. It currently stands at 58%. However, the Barna poll also finds that the share of clergymen who are, quote, very satisfied with their vocation has fallen from 72% to 52%. Michael Harrington reporting.
1: Political scientist Ryan Burge, who studies religious demographics, is issuing a warning for the largest Protestant denomination in America. He says despite a rise in baptisms and attendance, Southern Baptist Convention faces a likely future of continued declines. Last year's 3% membership drop was 400,000 people. SRN News. The British Prime Minister Keir Starmer pledging to prove the doubters in his own party and among the electorate as wrong. That as he tries to fight off demands to step down following devastating local election results for his Labour Party.
5: I take responsibility for navigating us through a world that is more dangerous than at any time in my life. And I take responsibility for not walking away, not plunging our country into chaos as the Tories did time and again, chaos that did lasting damage to this country. A Labour government would never be forgiven for inflicting that on our country again.
1: Miners in Myanmar have discovered a massive ruby considered to be the second largest ever found. Officials say the ruby weighs 11,000 carats. More details at srnnews.com.
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1: With SRN News, I'm Jason Walker. A French woman and two Americans testing positive or at least showing symptoms of the hantavirus.
2: Authorities announced the new cases as nations around the world repatriate passengers from a cruise ship hit by an outbreak and quarantine or isolate them. French Health Minister Stephanie List says the woman was among five French passengers repatriated on Sunday to Paris from the MV Hondius, one of the 17 American passengers evacuated and flown to Nebraska, also tested positive for the virus, but is not showing any symptoms, and another had mild symptoms, US health officials said late Sunday. The World Health Organization is recommending close monitoring of the former passengers and many countries quarantining them. I'm Charles de Ledesma.
1: China says its exports rose 14% last month compared to a year ago.
3: The newly released report comes ahead of this week's planned meeting between President Trump and Chinese President Xi in Beijing. The results beat analyst estimates and are a significant improvement from March's 2.5% year-on-year expansion. Imports have climbed 25.3%. That's slower than the 28% growth in March, but it's still robust. The U.S.-China relationship faces multiple challenges, including the U.S. war with China's ally, Iran. Rich Thomason reporting.
1: Well, Google has disrupted a criminal group's attempt to use artificial intelligence to exploit another company's previously unknown digital vulnerability. Israel has sent Iron Dome anti-missile batteries and personnel to the United Arab Emirates to defend the country during the Iran war. Elsewhere, Israeli lawmakers approving a bill setting up a special tribunal that would try and have the authority to sentence to death Palestinians who took part in the 2023 massacre. SRN.
4: 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As they ministered to the Lord and fasted, the Holy Ghost said, "Separate me, Barnabas and Saul, for the work whereunto I have called them." 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

0: The Emmanuel Baptist Church is having their 2026 Homecoming Revival, Sunday, May the 3rd through Friday, May the 8th. Guest speaker on Sunday the 3rd is Pastor Leonard Griffin, and the morning service, 10:30 a.m., and evening service at 6 p.m., with lunch served immediately following the Sunday morning service. 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The address is 3000 Stone Station Road in Roebuck, South Carolina, 29376, Sunday, May the 3rd through Friday, May the 8th. The Agnew Road Church of God invites you to their revival, A Godly Fix in 2026, Sunday, May the 3rd through Friday, May the 8th, with special speakers, Reverend Hank Connor, Reverend Keith Speed, Reverend Ronnie Grant, and Reverend Brad Shirley. Service times Sunday, May the 3rd at 10:30 a.m. and 6 p.m., then Monday through Friday, 7 p.m. nightly. The Agnew Road Church of God is located at 200 Agnew Road, Greenville, South Carolina, 29617, and the pastor there is Derek Elgin. You are invited to the Hoopers Creek Broadcasting Network's Share-a-thon 2026, May 11th through May 17th, with live preaching, live singing, and daily services at 10 a.m., 2 p.m., and 7 p.m. The Hoopers Creek Broadcasting Network is located on the campus of the Hoopers Creek Baptist Church, 71 Hoopers Creek Church Road, Fletcher, North Carolina, 28732.
1: The Hope of Israel Baptist Fellowship will be hosting a national conference taking place May the 17th through the 20th at Zion Hill Baptist Church, where the pastor is Danny Moore. The meeting takes place May the 17th through the 20th, and the keynote preachers will be James Jones Jr., Samuel Freed, Ricky Gravely, Don Farmer, Doug Benton, John Sasser, and Scott Dean. And that's the Hope of Israel Baptist Fellowship National Conference, hosted at the Zion Hill Baptist Church, 3315 Anderson Road in Greenville, where the pastor is Danny Moore. The moderator is K. Daniel Freed. There'll be special singing by Phil Salarini, the Raines family, the Wheeler family, Naomi Freed, and combined choirs, with Doug Raines directing the choirs. And that's the Hope of Israel Baptist Fellowship National Conference, May the 17th through the 20th. 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On Wednesday, there'll be an extra morning service taking place at 9:30 a.m., and that's May the 17th through the 20th at Zion Hill Baptist Church.
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2: Consider yourself invited to the 79th Annual Greer Baptist Camp Meeting starting Wednesday through Friday, June the 24th through the 26th, and the following week from June the 29th through July the 3rd. Each evening, we will begin our services at 7:30. Also, for our finale, we'll have a very special God and Country celebration starting at 5 p.m. on July the 3rd with two services, barbecue and fireworks. Preachers for this year's meeting include Tim Fallure, Ricky Gravely, Brian McBride, Johnny Pope, Doug Benton, and a host of others. We will also have special singing and local choirs each night. For more information, visit the Greer Baptist Camp Meeting Facebook page to receive updated information. Dr. Joe Arthur is the moderator, and the Greer Baptist Camp Meeting is located at 1360 Henderson Gap Road in the Greer community of South Carolina. Don't miss out on an opportunity to enjoy the presence of God, the people of God, and the preaching of God's Word at this year's 79th Annual Greer Baptist Camp Meeting. We would love to see you there.
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1: With SRN News, I'm Jason Walker. A French woman and two Americans testing positive or at least showing symptoms of the hantavirus.
2: Authorities announced the new cases as nations around the world repatriate passengers from a cruise ship hit by an outbreak and quarantine or isolate them. French Health Minister Stephanie List says the woman was among five French passengers repatriated on Sunday to Paris from the MV Hondius, one of the 17 American passengers evacuated and flown to Nebraska, also tested positive for the virus, but is not showing any symptoms, and another had mild symptoms, US health officials said late Sunday. The World Health Organization is recommending close monitoring of the former passengers and many countries quarantining them. I'm Charles de Ledesma.
1: China says its exports rose 14% last month compared to a year ago.
3: The newly released report comes ahead of this week's planned meeting between President Trump and Chinese President Xi in Beijing. The results beat analyst estimates and are a significant improvement from March's 2.5% year-on-year expansion. Imports have climbed 25.3%. That's slower than the 28% growth in March, but it's still robust. The U.S.-China relationship faces multiple challenges, including the U.S. war with China's ally, Iran. Rich Thomason reporting.
1: Well, Google has disrupted a criminal group's attempt to use artificial intelligence to exploit another company's previously unknown digital vulnerability. Israel has sent Iron Dome anti-missile batteries and personnel to the United Arab Emirates to defend the country during the Iran war. Elsewhere, Israeli lawmakers approving a bill setting up a special tribunal that would try and have the authority to sentence to death Palestinians who took part in the 2023 massacre. SRN News. Well, Christians in Iraq are still having trouble. Here's correspondent Michael Harrington.
4: According to a new analysis by England's all-party parliamentary group for international freedom of religion or belief, Iraqi believers still face violent persecution and repression years after ISIS was finally expelled from the country. Christians living in the Kurdistan region are doing pretty well, but elsewhere in the country they're still being victimized by their Muslim neighbors. Christians make up just about 3% of Iraq's population. Michael Harrington reporting.
1: Tech companies seeking guidance from faith leaders to shape artificial intelligence. Last month, the inaugural Faith AI Covenant Roundtable took place in New York, organized by the Interfaith Alliance for Safer Communities. The goal is to create a set of norms informed by various faiths. This is SRN News. A civil probe, the Southern Poverty Law Center.
5: The Alabama Attorney General announcing a civil investigation into the Southern Poverty Law Center's fundraising practices. This follows the recent federal indictment of the organization. The AG said he sent a subpoena seeking information about its donations and payments to informants, and that he's seeking to determine if the organization violated state laws related to charitable organizations or deceptive trade practices. President Trump's DOJ already announced a criminal indictment against the SPLC, accusing it of fraud. The center's officials have vehemently denied the accusation. I'm Julie Walker.
1: New poll going in another direction. It concludes younger Americans are more pessimistic than older ones about the state of the current job market. Complete reversal from just 3 years ago when older Americans were more pessimistic. More details, srnnews.com.
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8: And allow that baby eagle to settle down upon the sharp, jagged edges of the briars and the sticks. And that nest that one time was comfortable and warm and a haven becomes uncomfortable. And the baby eagle is in a turmoil, in a dilemma. She can't remain in that nest. She can't remain in that nest. And so it is. That's what the mother eagle planned to do. She can't remain a babe. She pulled the fleece out. And now that eagle must mount up. And so the first thing the baby eagle does is to climb on the back of the mother. And the baby eagles will bury their claws in the back of their mother. Two or three of them climb on the back at one time, maybe. And after all the little baby eagles get off the briars and off the sticks and find it much more comfortable on the back of their mother. To the utter amazement of those baby eagles, that mother will spread her wings and lift her body with those screaming little baby eagles holding on for their life. And she begins to mount up and fly to the sky with those baby eagles screaming to the top of their voices. You say, preacher, that's cruel. You mean a mother eagle would do that to little baby eagles? That's exactly what I'm told they'll do. And those little ones will hold on for their life. And higher and higher and higher and higher the mother eagle goes until way up there in the sky, there she is, soaring with those two or three little baby eagles with their claws sunk into the back of their mother. To make a bad situation worse, that mother eagle will deliberately do a bow roll and turn over and make those little eagles turn loose. And there they are, fluttering out in the sky, having never flown one time in their life. And there they are, like a man out of an airplane without a parachute. There they are, tumbling, falling, fluttering, reaching, grasping, but falling to the ground and to what they think is certain death. And mother's watching every moment. And when those eagles have fluttered down a few hundred feet, then she'll set her course and spread those wings and time her position and fly right under where they're falling, and they land right squarely on her back and bury those feet again in her back. She knows what she's doing. I bet those baby eagles never have welcomed anything as much as that in their lives. But you know, she'll repeat that process, and she'll keep on repeating that process until those baby eagles get the idea. They're going to have to fly. They're going to have to fly. And every time she lets them get closer to the ground and lets it become more desperate and more hopeless. And after a while, those little baby eagles recognize that that's what they've got wings for. And they learn to fly for the first time as the mother eagle repeats that process over and over again. Now, may I use that as an analogy in our deep position as Christians, born-again ones? It's wonderful to be sheltered by a church and cared for by a church and nourished by a church and watched over by a pastor and watched over by Sunday school teachers and watched over by good people, prayed for by good people. That's wonderful. And nurtured and fed the milk until you begin to grow. But you know, sometimes in God's providence, after we grow a bit, God knows exactly when and how to pull the fleece out. And that's the most uncomfortable thing that has ever happened to you in all your experience, when God pulls the fleece out and lets you down on the sticks and the thorns and the briars. And you think you're going to die. You'll not survive. You just can't survive. It's more than you ever bargained for. It's more difficult than you ever imagined it could be. You say to yourself, I can't take it. I can't live in this. It'll make shipwreck of my faith. And I'm finished. I'm ruined, you think. But while that process of mounting up, the deeper experience becomes real in your life, God is watching you just like the mother eagle keeps her eye upon that fallen eagle. And just before you make shipwreck of your faith, God will reach down with his everlasting arm and pick you up and put your feet solid on the rock. You need not worry about that. He has his eye upon you. Now, you may think it's finished. You may think you'll never get over it. But always remember that as his eye is upon the sparrow, I know that he watches me. And just before I dash my foot against the stone, He'll bear me up with his everlasting arm as surely as you live. He'll not suffer me to be tempted above that which I am able to bear. But the reason God sometimes pulls the fleece out of your comfortable position is to make you mount up. God doesn't want you to be comfortable always and have an easy life always. God wants you to move out into the thick places, into the battle of places. God wants you on the firing line. God wants you to stand up for Jesus. God wants you to bear the reproach of Christ. He wants you into the thick of the battle. And he knows in order to get you into the battle, he's going to have to pull the fleece out and thrust you out and send you forth as wolves, as sheep rather, among wolves. But when he sends you forth as sheep among wolves, you can recognize that his eye is upon you, and he'll not allow those to persecute you more than you're able to bear. Now, to me, that's a tremendous thing. This is how the baby eagles learn to fly. Learn to rest upon their own selves and use their own strength and use their own ability is when they are thrust out and circumstances make them do what they think they can never do otherwise. Sometimes that happens in your life. Sometimes you younger Christians, you students here in our Bible Institute, you have a difficult time. I'm aware of that fact. And the students from the university, you don't always have a difficult time. Some of you students from the university have a good mother and daddy that pays your bill for you and you never see the bill. They pay it for you every month. But some of the rest of you students have to work a part-time job. Most of our students in our Bible Institute has to work. They have families to provide for. And sometimes it's very hard, very difficult. And you say, why doesn't God make it easier for me? Now what God is doing is teaching you how to fly. He's teaching you how to shine for the Lord. He's teaching you to soar high. Now, the cleft of the rock is all right while a babe, but there comes a time when you need to soar higher than your resting place, when you need to mount up like the wings of an eagle in the text that I read a moment ago. And the only way God can make you do that is to let you down on the stark realities of life and pull the fleece out and let you have a hard time. And that drives you to the Lord. If you've got the genuine stuff on the inside of your soul, if you're really born again, hardness is not going to hurt you. Trouble will not hurt you. Persecution will not destroy you. If you've got the real stuff, it'll drive you to God. But if you can easily be discouraged by circumstances, you ought to quit anyway. You haven't got it. You just haven't got it. No. But if you got real salvation, you're not going to quit God. I don't care what comes. No, you'll stay with it. And if you don't stay with it, you ought to be out anyway. Stay with it. God knows what he's doing. Just remember that he said himself, I will not suffer you to be tempted above that which ye are able to bear. But I will with the temptation make a way of escape. And if God has to fly down beneath my falling realities and let me rest upon his wings, he's able to do that. He'll not suffer us to dash our foot against a stone and be broken to many pieces. But wait a minute, there's a third position that I want to talk to you about tonight. That baby position and that deeper position when we learn to soar high within our own strength. But there's a third position. Here's an unusual thing that happens to an eagle later on in life. An eagle lives a long life ordinarily. Later in life, that eagle somehow loses its confidence and it'll stop flying. That's a profound thing, but it happens. It'll stop flying and it'll tarry around the nest and on the crest of the cleft of the rock, and its feathers will lose its beauty and luster and become dirty with the dirt of the ground. It'll drag its beautiful feathers of its tail into the dirt until it loses its luster and beauty. And they tell me also that its beak will lose its strength and beauty. It'll have some kind of a growth that'll grow on the end of its beak. And it'll become very uncomely, very unsightly, that eagle later on in life. And there the eagle is that spent years soaring high above the clouds and looking down upon the beggarly things of the earth, now captivated by the world and infatuated and hindered by the world, and they're moping in its roosting place upon the earth. And you look at that eagle and you say, it's no good. You might as well kill the eagle. It's no good. But a mysterious thing, the molting time comes for the eagle, at which time they sit around the cliffs and the rocks, very motish and very dead looking, very unsightly to behold. During this time, they took little interest. They take little interest in young eagles and baby eagles. They are not concerned about hatching out eagles for themselves. They are not concerned about keeping their wings clean and beautiful in color and in strength. They're not concerned about mounting up and flying high as eagles fly, but they mope there on the dirt and they're dead and unsightly. But a miracle takes place somehow, and they seem to wake up. Nobody knows exactly why or how it happens, but they seem to wake up. And they begin pulling the old feathers out. They get a new vision, and they look at their wings and see those dirty feathers, those feathers out of place, and they begin to pluck them out themselves and cast them aside. They get a rock and work their nose against that rock, their beak against that rock, until that horny growth is worn away and their beak looks fresh and young and strong again. And in time, new feathers begin to be seen and a new beak begins to grow. And they somehow catch a new vision of life. And that old moping eagle that tarried on the ground far too long one day turns his head toward the sky. And he'll stretch his wings and mount up the second time and soar high a second time. To me, that's one of the most interesting things I've ever learned about the nature of an eagle. That renewed strength. And that brings me exactly to what Isaiah said in the words of my text. I read again, and they that wait upon the Lord shall renew their strength. They shall mount up the second time with wings of an eagle. They shall run and not be weary. They shall walk and not faint. I'm fascinated with that. Now, why this happens to an eagle, I don't understand. I don't know that anybody does. I've never heard. Maybe somebody in the building could tell me why it happens. But it does happen, and it's called the time of renewal. And new feathers and a new beak and a new venture, a new experience, a new mounted up becomes the joy of that old eagle that you'd thought was done for and over. Now I see in that my third position, and that's my continued position. Now there's a time that'll come in your life and come in mine when you become discouraged, maybe by the family, maybe by the church. Had a dear man come to me this morning. You don't know who it was. I'll call no names, of course. I could, but I won't. He may be here tonight. But I'd not dare call his name. But in his soul, he was heavy. Not a member of our church. But he said, "Preacher, I want you to pray for the church that I'm a member of. Things are not going like I think they ought to go, and I'm discouraged, very discouraged, and I'm visiting at Tabernacle today." Well, we're glad to have him, of course. But my soul went out to him. And sometimes we get in that condition. Circumstances will weigh us down. And if we're not careful, we'll become like the eagle that will mope there in the rocks and allow our feathers to become dirty and unsightly and allow our beaks to become horny and unuseful. And there we are, no good to anybody. God forbid anybody would be like that. God forbid the dear man that spoke to him would be like that. God forbid I would ever be like that. But sometimes it does happen that circumstances press us down and we say, we just can't go any further. We just can't go any further. And so we pulled ourselves and like the eagle, we mope and lose our beauty, lose our faith, lose our sense of ability. We'll forget that we can fly. We'll forget our beauty. We'll forget our great wings spread. And we'll just mope there in the dirt. But somehow God works even among us that get in that condition. And the time shall come when you will remember things of old. And when you begin to remember things of old, you begin to pull this dirty feather and this crooked feather out of your wings. And you begin to work those horns off your beak. And after a while, new feathers come out and a new beak is grown. And you venture up the second time and spread those wings and begin to flutter those wings in the wind. And in a moment, you're airborne and you soar higher and higher and higher in a second renewal of your strength. Now, that's what we need in our continued position, a fresh renewal of strength. Somebody said to old Brother B.B. Caldwell, and Brother Caldwell preached my ordination sermon many, many years ago when I was ordained. He's an older man now than I, by a good deal. Somebody said to him the other day, Brother Caldwell, it's time to retire. He said, retire nothing. It's time to retire. And that ought to be the attitude of me and you. Time to retire. No, time to retire. Man up as the wings of an eagle. Say, preacher, I can never do it. Yes, you can. The eagle no doubt thought she could never do it, but she did. God will never forsake you. You might become old and deserted and lonely and weak, and you might say, I'm useless. I'm no good to tabernacle. I'm no good to the class. I'm no good to the people. Don't you dare listen to that kind of talk. The person that tells you that is the devil himself. Don't you dare listen to that. And sometimes people listen to that. Oh, my. Thank God for all these fine young people in our church and these young people that visit. But I want to tell you, the salt of this congregation is not the young people. The salt of this congregation are these gray-haired saints that sit around here in this building tonight. And I guess sometimes the old devil tempts them to believe that it's all finished, old boy. Forget it. You're washed up. And if you're not careful, you'll sit around and mope and let your feathers get dirty and forget that one time you soared higher. Don't you do that! You pull those dirty feathers out and let God give you a renewal. You spread those wings and let God give you a renewal. And you mount up, and let's move on for God and move on to God's glory. I need that. I'm at the place in my life when I need what I'm preaching now. Oh, it'd be mighty easy. Sometimes I think how wonderful it would be, humanly speaking, how wonderful it would be if I didn't have any responsibilities. How wonderful it would be if I could sleep 8 hours and get up to nothing. But when I get up after sleeping 8 hours, I have to get up running. And I run till I run back in bed and sleep 8 hours and get up running again. And I sometimes wonder how wonderful it would be if I could get up to nothing. Get up, walk out on the porch at 8:30 and sit down on the porch and put my feet on the banister and fan the flies until 12 o'clock. Wouldn't that be great? And just sit there and fan the gnats out of your eyes until 12 o'clock. And then get up, meet dinner, and go back and sit on the porch again, fan the flies until 12 o'clock. Sit there all evening, do nothing. I think about those things sometimes, but I wouldn't want that. I'd be a miserable man if I had that. I don't want that. I'm like Brother Caldwell. I don't care to retire. I admire Dr. John Rice. 75 years old, or 74, but still going and preaching every day. I admire that him. I admire old Dr. Bjarlik, and they tell me he's over at Anderson now, preaching in the church at Anderson. I'm glad to hear that. I wish I could see him. I admire him, 73 years old, traveling across this country, preaching the Word of God. 73 years old. I admire people that'll do that. Old Dr. Bob Jones, some of these young students don't remember him. Of course, I do, and many of our people do, and the faculty members that are here tonight, many of them do. We have several faculty members. But old Dr. Bob Jones never quit. I preached in a conference in Kansas City, Missouri, years ago, 10, 12 years ago, and Dr. Jones was there, and he preached, and I preached on the same platform. And I held another meeting up in Delaware. He preached and I preached. I was with him in several conferences. But even at his old age, old Dr. Bob Jones get up and preach there in that conference out in Kansas City like a novice. Just burned the wind, just preach, sweat and preach, sweat and preach. He didn't care anything about his English. He just preached. Amen. He is a preacher. That old man was a preacher, brother. I mean a preacher from way back under. He was a preacher. And his grandson's much like him. Bob Jones III, great preacher. Appreciate him. Thank God for him. Good potential in his life. But old Dr. Bob Jones, great warrior for the Lord, preached. Now, it's not easy when a man gets that age to say, it's time to quit. You know, without being critical, I don't want to be critical. I feel good when I do that. But so many Southern Baptist preachers are marking time until they get 65. That's the magic number. You know what happens when you get 65, you Southern Baptist? You can draw your relief and annuity. And brother, that's a lot more than Social Security. We poor people have nothing but Social Security, but the Southern Baptist preachers got Social Security and relief and annuity. And they retired about $400 or $500 a month. And they mark time until they get 65 and they quit. Had a preacher tell me the other day, he said, I've got 2 more years to go. And he wasn't joking. I knew what he meant. He meant I'll be 65 in 2 years. And he said, I'm finished. I'm going to resign. And he'd already bought him a home in Florida. And I'm going to move to Florida. And I'm going to get out of this pastorate. 2 more years to go, he said with enthusiasm. Well, he's a little bit older than me. And I didn't want to rebuke him. I didn't say anything. But in my soul, I said, Lord, don't let me stop like that. I don't plan to quit when I'm 65. No, I'm not too far away from it now. And when I get there, brother, if I'm able to go, don't you say quit, preacher. Don't you quit. If I get where I can't go, you say quit. But if I can go, brother, I'm not going to quit. No. Old Dr. Lakin had that heart attack up in Johnson City, Tennessee. Nearly died. And they carried him up to the intensive care. And he said, let me call my wife. They said, you can't call anybody. He said, let me call my wife. And they stopped at a pay station in the hall. Let that dying man dial a telephone number. And he called his wife. And he said, now, honey, they say I may die. But he said, it'll be all right. I'll see you in the morning. And he didn't die. And the doctor came in. So he told me and said, now, Dr. Lakin, I need to talk with you now. You're an older man. And you can live 10 or 15 more years if. He said, now, in order to live 10 or 15 more years, you're going to have to quit traveling all this country. You're going to have to give up your meetings. And you're going to have to go home and sit down and take it easy and live on a strict diet and do only a limited amount of work. And if you do that, you can live 10 more years. And old Dr. Lakin said, Doc, if you think I'm going to sit down and die, you got another thought coming. He said, I'm going. Death's going to have to catch up with me. I'm going. Right. And that's what he did, brother. He got up and started going again. And I don't know what that's not wisdom. I don't know what that's real wisdom, you know. Who wants to sit down and die? I don't see anything to say about it at that point, brother. No. If I knew I had only a year to live, I wouldn't want to resign in Tabernacle. If I had 1 more year to live, I'd want to spend it in Tabernacle, preaching and praying and shouting and...
6: 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The title of the message is The Eagle, a Type of the Christian, and was originally preached on September the 9th, 1973 at Tabernacle Baptist Church. 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
12: 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I'm your host, Brother Dean. I'm the pastor of the White Horse Heights Baptist Church in beautiful Greenville, South Carolina. I welcome you to the broadcast today. Hey, say, let me give you a warm, friendly invitation to come and visit one of Greenville's friendliest churches. That's the White Horse Heights Baptist Church. Now, we're right off of White Horse Road in the Berea area of Greenville, 421 Rangeview Circle. If you're leaving Greenville on White Horse Road or Highway 25, when you get into the Berea area of Greenville, there'll be a large Walmart Supercenter sitting on the right-hand side of White Horse Road. You'll pass Walmart and go to the third red light. Now, you're heading north on Highway 25 or White Horse Road. When you get to that third red light, past Walmart, that'll put you at the corner of White Horse Road and Rangeview Circle. We have a beautiful red and white sign right there at that red light. You just turn right off of White Horse Road, come to the top of the hill, and you'll see the church. 10 o'clock for Sunday school, 11 o'clock for Sunday morning preaching. Sunday night preaching is at 6. Wednesday night, prayer meeting, Bible study, and the youth and children at 7. The White Horse Heights Baptist Church, one of Greenville's friendliest churches. Now, beloved, I come to you, and I'm making a special plea during the month of May. I'm sending out a May Day. I'm sending out a distress signal. I need to hear from some friends this month if we're going to keep this broadcast on your station. Now, we want to more than anything, but we've come down to crunch time. And if this broadcast is a blessing, if this broadcast has helped you, if it's been an encouragement to you, I need you to sit down and write us a note, a card, a letter, and put a love gift in there and send it to help us with the radio broadcast. We have got to have your help moving forward. And so if you could help me, I would greatly, greatly appreciate it. I've tried to back off and not push the fundraising on the broadcast, but alas, we have got down to the bottom of the barrel, so to speak, and I need to hear from you. So if you would sit down and write us, Brother James is going to come and give you the mailing address where you can write us. It would be a great blessing to hear from you. And so if you could, I would really, really appreciate it. And that, as I said, this has been a ministry for a great while. And if we want to keep it, if we're going to keep it, then we're going to have some help to do so. I certainly want you to know I love you. I thank God for you. I certainly do. And I look forward to coming every day and bringing the Word of God to you, or playing a song, or trying to give you something maybe that'll put the pepper in your gumbo and the butter in your grits. Amen. Well, until next time, may God richly bless you, my beloved.
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15: I'm so glad that I believed the Word of God. I'm so glad that I surrendered my life unto the Lord Jesus Christ, and He saved my soul, wrote my name in the Lamb's Book of Life. Hey, that's been about 62, going on 63 years ago, and I'm still...

0: 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I'm Justice Yates. 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
1: You remember what happened when Abraham climbed the mountain? God said, I want your son, your only son. And it was there up the mountain, Mount Moriah, we believe. He went up into that mountain with Isaac, his son, bound him there. The Bible tells us he laid the wood in order. And as he was ready to plunge that knife into Isaac's chest, the angel of the Lord stopped Abraham on that mountain and said, God will provide himself a lamb. And there was a lamb coming up one side of that mountain while Abraham and Isaac was coming up the other side of that mountain. And God provided for Abraham while he was on the mountain.

Well, it's been my hope and prayer this week at Sure Word Radio that this message will encourage you and strengthen you and empower you to climb higher in your relationship with the Lord. Don't set your affection on things down here on this earth. Your treasures are in heaven. Your reward is in heaven. Your home is in heaven. Thank you so much for joining us today once again at Sure Word.

No matter what direction you went to Jerusalem from, you're always going uphill. Every road that goes into Jerusalem is an uphill road. It's way up on a mountain. I was looking just in the Sunday school hour, about 2,500 feet of elevation when you get to Jerusalem. So no matter what direction you came from, the south, the north, the east, or the west, Jerusalem was ascended. The roads that led into the city were elevated roads. And the closer you got, now listen to this very carefully, the closer you get to Jerusalem, the higher you get. History tells us that there were markers along the roads that led into Jerusalem. And as the pilgrims were making their way there for the Feast of Trumpets, for the Passover, for the Feast of Tabernacles, whatever it may be, at each one of those markers, they would sing one of the Psalms of elevation. They would start with the Psalm 120. They would sing Psalm 121. And in each marker, they would reach a new plateau of elevation. They would reach a new plateau with their psalm. Hebrew scholars believe that the Psalms of Degrees were sung by the Jewish people while they were on the road, not just going forward, but going upward. In fact, if you read them in order, Psalm 120 to Psalm 134, you can almost sense that we are moving upward. Let me just give you a snapshot. In Psalm 120, the psalmist begins with the words, "In my distress, I cried unto the Lord, and he heard me." In Psalm 134, the last statement that's made is this: "The Lord that made heaven and earth bless thee out of Zion." Are you getting the message this morning? And so in our praise, we are elevated. In our journey, we are elevated. Neighbor, hear me and hear me well. If you ever find yourself going down, you're going in the wrong direction as a child of God. Our affections should not be on this earth. Our affections should be in heaven. Our desires are not of this earth. Our desires are in heaven. Our treasures are not of this earth. Our treasures are in heaven. Our inheritance is not of this earth. Our inheritance is in heaven. Are you listening to me this morning? We are climbers. We are ascenders. Now, I want to take a little bit of time and

don't you? You need the Lord to help you up. And then number two, the Lord will keep me up. And then number three, the Lord will sure me up. Now, I want you to look with me at this handful of eight verses, Psalm 121, verse number 1 through verse number 8. Now, number one, the Lord will help me up. The Lord is my helper in verse number 1 through verse number 2. In fact, the writer of the psalm says that two times. I will lift up mine eyes unto the hills. Now, what does your Bible say? From whence cometh my what? My help. He begins verse number 2 with these words, my help cometh from the Lord, which made heaven and earth. Now, I'm not going to ask you to identify by raising your hand, but I'll guarantee you most of us in here would say, I need some help right now. I need the Lord to help me with some things right now. And David, or the writer of the psalm, says in verse number 1 through verse number 2, that you will find that help in the Lord. Now, hear me and hear me well. I am from Realville. I know that all of us get low in our lives, and all of us have a time of despair, and the lie that has been told from the pulpits of America is that life is easy. That is not recorded in your Bible. You're going to have hard times. You're going to have dark days. You're going to walk through valleys. You're going to find yourself low. There are no shortcuts out of that. There are no shortcuts in Christianity. It's a climb the whole way. But neighbor, when we get to the top, you'll be happy that you stayed the course. And just like every road that's traveled, there are dangers and there are hazards on the road of life. You're going to face them as I have faced them. We're all going to experience them. And there are three things that the psalmist calls us to do as we travel this road. And let me give them to you briefly. Number one, we can look around us for help. Number two, we can look above us for help. And number three, we can look ahead of us for help. Now, go back with me to verse number one, where the psalmist said we can look around us and find help. He says in verse number one, I will lift up mine eyes unto the hills from whence cometh my help. I experience that often, looking around in the scenery where we live here in the foothills and these hills around us, the Blue Ridge Mountains and the beauty of it, and going over into Tennessee. And just this week I had to preach over in Utah and saw mountains. And brother, now here we've got these. Over there they've got mountains, brother. And I'm telling you, as I looked at the beauty of all of that, God inspired this message in my heart. Those snow-capped mountains, it was snowing when we got there on those mountains. And looking up to those mountains, there's a sense of tranquility and there's a sense of help, knowing that though I'm in the valley, there's a higher place that God is taking me. And when we look around, we find our help. I'm going to tell you something. I've been reading my Bible for a long time, better than 30 years now. Next month will be 30 years. And many things happen on the mountaintop in the Scriptures. Over and over again, we find Jesus going to the sea. And many times we find Jesus going into people's homes. But one of the most familiar places we read about the Lord Jesus in the Scriptures is on the mountain. And there's a lot that happened for him while he was on the mountain. And neighbor, I want to say this to you this morning, that great things happen if you'll keep climbing, if you'll keep your eyes on the prize. Don't get your eyes down on what's happening around you. Keep your eyes high, and you'll have a mountain experience like Abraham had. You remember what happened when Abraham climbed the mountain? Are y'all getting the message? You remember what happened when Abraham climbed the mountain? God said, I want your son, your only son. And it was there up the mountain, Mount Moriah, we believe. He went up into that mountain with Isaac, his son, bound him there. The Bible tells us he laid the wood in order. He bound his son, put him on there to sacrifice him. And as he was ready to plunge that knife into Isaac's chest, the angel of the Lord stopped Abraham on that mountain and said, God will provide himself a lamb. And there was a lamb coming up one side of that mountain while Abraham and Isaac was coming up the other side of that mountain. And God provided for Abraham while he was on the mountain. You remember when Moses climbed the mountain?
The Bible tells us the darkness of the Lord covered that mountain, the smoke that filled that mountain. Listen to me, friend, while Moses was up there in that thick darkness, God gave him a message for the people. It was there that he received the law of God, the Pentateuch, Genesis, Exodus, Leviticus, Numbers, and Deuteronomy. Thank God Moses went up the mountain.

And when he found, what he found at the mountain was help. You remember when Peter, James, and John traveled up a mountain with Jesus? My, this is glory in my soul. The Bible tells us that the Lord Jesus was transfigured. His garments were pulled back. His flesh was pulled back. And the Shekinah holy glory of God shined out of him. And Peter, James, and John said it was like the shining of the sun in the countenance of the Lord Jesus Christ.

Amen. Well, we've been reminded once again in this great psalm that it's God's will for all of us to rise, to live an elevated life, to rise above our circumstances, to rise above ridicule, to rise above persecution, to rise above our pride and our character flaws, to serve Him with glory in our soul. We're so glad that you've joined us once again today. Come back tomorrow. We'll take another section out of this message here at Sure Word Radio.

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0: Our Heavenly Father, we desperately need thee tonight, as we do every day and every night and every moment and every hour. Father, we're grateful to thee for this privilege of being here. And tonight I pray that the message may be brought with power, real unction. Lord, stir our old sinful hearts and cause us to weep o'er the erring one and to lift up the fallen down in the human heart, crushed by the tempter. Feelings lie buried that grace can restore. Touched by a loving heart, quickened by kindness. Chords that are broken will vibrate once more. Lord, we pray that tonight those old chords will be stretched and tightened and tuned again. Give to us revival. Bless our people that are here. All the people that will be listening. Grant that the message may get into the good ground. In Jesus' name we pray. Amen. That's time for the message, and I call your attention to some great passages. And I realize, and I announce to you, and it'll not be necessary for you to tell me after the service, that I have run the great risk of being called a nut and a crank and a fanatic and a fool and non-progressive and all the rest of it. Just help yourself. But I'll stand in the judgment morning to face this message I'm preaching tonight. And I have no fear on the inside, and I tremble not at your faces or your practices or your criticism, because to you I will not give an account for this message tonight. I'm not trying to be ugly, antagonistic, or hard to get along with, but I'm simply going to preach what all the old-fashioned preachers used to preach before they lost their conviction. I'm going to preach what I believe the Bible teaches. I'm going to share with you some of the great passages in the Word of God. There are some demands for discipleship. Say what you please. I do not believe in disciplinary regeneration, but I do believe in disciplinary salvation. I believe that to be a disciple, you're going to have to exercise some discipline. And brother, the Bible, especially the New Testament and the lives of God's children, have been plain and simple. And tonight, don't be surprised if I tackle some of your pets that you've gotten used to and welcome into your living room and home and heart. And so you just listen as careful and pray as earnestly. Give me an open mind and a loving heart and hunger and thirst after righteousness. I call your attention, first of all, I believe, to the book of Luke, chapter 14, verse 12. Then said he also to him that bade him, when thou makest a dinner or a supper, call not thy friends, nor thy brethren, neither thy kinsmen, nor thy rich neighbors, lest they also bid thee again, and a recompense be made thee. But when thou makest a feast, call the poor, the maimed, the lame, the blind, and thou shalt be blessed, for they cannot recompense thee, for thou shalt be recompensed at the resurrection of the just. Skip a few verses, if you will, and it's verse 26 now. If any man come to me and hate not his father and mother and wife and children and brethren and sisters, yea, and his own life also, he cannot be my disciple. And whosoever doth not bear his cross and come after me cannot be my disciple. Verse 33, please. So likewise, whosoever he be of you that forsaketh not all that he hath, he cannot be my disciple. Now then, I'd like to give you from memory another verse when they came to Jesus and said, what would you suggest to me would be the first commandment? He said, to love the Lord thy God with all thy might and mind and soul and strength and all that's within you. Well, he said, that's all right. Is there another commandment that would be next to that? I just want about two of them, number one and number two. He said, yes. He said, number two would be to love your neighbor as yourself. He said, on these hang all the law and the prophets. Now then, I promise you that I'll not go beyond, and with God's help, I'll not come short of staying in between these great verses I've given you. If I expect more of you tonight than what God's word has already said, then I might become unreasonable, but I do not believe I'll go beyond those wonderful verses. Now then, I'd like to call your attention to 2 Samuel chapter 18, and we'll read verse 9. And this is what he said. And Absalom met the servants of David, and Absalom rode upon a mule, and the mule went under the thick boughs of a great oak, and his head
1: caught hold of the oak, and he was taken up between the heaven and the earth, and the mule that was under him went away. And the colored man said, my text is, and the mule walked on. He said, that mule is the mule of sin. And he said, ain't nobody going to be able to tame that mule of sin. And he said, if you ride him far enough, you're going to get hung. He said, the only way to keep from getting killed by the mule of sin is to dismount. Amen? Get off of it. Now the question tonight is, have you got spiritual life enough and vision enough to get off of the mule of sin? I'm going to tell you some about the mule of sin. Absalom rebelled at the king, and he was willing to put his hand on the king and the man after God's own heart. And he was going to kill him, and he was willing to find him weak and old and sick and kill his old daddy. And I'll tell you something else. Absalom had already killed his brother. He was a murderer. If you just try what I'm going to preach tonight for the next 30 days, you'll never go back to Egypt's land. I promise you this, you'll find such a sweet relationship. And dear friends, the whole message tonight is built on one thing. If you love me, you will. All I want to know tonight is, how much do you love Jesus? I know what the Bible says. I read it again today. Love not the world, neither the things that are in the world. If any man love the world, the love of the Father is not in him. All I'm going to ask you tonight is, which one do you love the most, the world, or do you love Jesus in heaven most? Now, I guarantee if your answer is, I love Jesus more, then nothing I'm going to preach will ever faze you, except you say, praise God for it. And I want to get a little closer and walk a little closer and climb a little higher, dig a little deeper, and be better for Jesus' sake. That's what you're going to say. And the mule walked on. Now then, we're living in a mechanical, superficial, synthetic, and natural age. We have let the superficial take the place of the supernatural. Therefore, our wings have been clipped, and we're earthbound creatures tonight. Nobody flies in the realm in the heavenlies like we ought to. He said, they that wait upon the Lord shall renew their strength. They shall mount up with wings as eagles. They shall run and not be weary. They shall walk and not faint. God's people are not to be a fainting people. We're not to be a failing people. We're not to be a falling people. God's people are to be a victorious people. Listen, Jesus never did put up with defeat down here when he was here in the life, in his own life, or in the life of those that followed him closely. Neither has he made any provisions for our defeat after he left here. He said, he that's in you is greater than he that is in the world. And may I say this, I'm coming to another great subject on Thursday night, and that is, what does the Bible teach about divine healing? I don't know why people get scared of that subject. Everybody needs it. I need divine healing all the time. I mean, of my soul, my mind, and my body. And I tell you, I'm going into it. It could be a tremendous blessing to God's people. You'd say, what means does he use? Do you believe God uses means to get people healed? What kind of means does he use? Well, let's stay with the message now. We don't have any Lord's Day observance anymore. People work, mow lawns, I mean, run out, fish, go swimming, play ball, listen to television, watch all sorts of ball games and go to ball games. That's, to me, a desecration of the Lord's Day. Everything in town wants to open up its places of business now. You see places open on Sunday. I believe the Bible says, 6 days shalt thou work and do all thy work. We've gotten away from the observance of the Lord's Day. Now, America's coming right down the same dirty, stinking road, and our church members are by the thousands out somewhere else except worshiping God on Sunday. And so I believe, I don't think a Christian has any right to buy and sell on the Lord's Day. You'd say, legality, call it what you will, child. Just call it what you will, you runt. I tell you, we were a lot better off, I'll guarantee you, when we took a day off. We didn't have heart attacks then, we didn't have cancer then, didn't have ulcers then, and we didn't have hepatitis of the liver then, we didn't have juvenile delinquency then, so what we'd have broken homes then. What are you talking about? If that's legality, give me some more legality then. I'm not talking about keeping the Lord's Day in order to be saved. I'm talking about keeping it because I am saved. In fact, everything we've got, I'm talking about something we've forgotten all about. I remember the time when nobody did any work on the Lord's Day. Listen, if a man hooked up to a cultivator back down 40 years ago, 50 years ago, he was classified as nothing but a low-down, trifling heathen. And there wasn't many heathen that even tried to do it. Now then, look at it. Every lawnmower in town's gone. Going on Sunday, I mean, just everybody's working in the backyard, the front yard, and doing everything they want to do on the Lord's Day. The Bible says we need a Lord's Day. God didn't need it. We need it. God didn't get tired. He never has been tired. You're not the one to get tired. And we need spiritual refreshing. And say what you please. God put this on my heart. And you know where I got it? Some of you Southern Baptists, bless your sweetheart, I got it from Dr. B.O. Herring while I was in Baylor University. That's back there when he had some great conviction.
2: As for the Baptists, all begin to backslide and run off into the world. Come on, you might as well listen to me. Dr. Herring, great, sweet Christian. Why, he said, listen, I've gone to bed at 11 o'clock. I've gone to bed at 11 o'clock on Saturday night. And he said, it just dawned on me before I went to sleep. I did not fill my gasoline tank with gas. And I had to go preach on Sunday out to those little places around Waco. And he said, I got up and put on my clothes at 11 o'clock. And he said, I got in that car. I know you think this is kind of funny, but I got it from Dr. Herring. And I believe it's a good thing. I've been practicing ever since. He said, I filled that tank with gas so that I wouldn't have to keep some filling station open on Sunday. And I tell you what's happened since then. Nearly every preacher, nearly every church member, he'll beat it down to cafeteria, restaurant, drive-in, everything else, and make everybody and his dog work for you while you sit in church on Sunday morning. I don't think it's right. Oh, but you'd say a necessity. No, it's not a necessity. I've gone, and I'm not posing as an example, I've gone 36 years without going in a business place on Sunday. It's not all that hard. I travel all the time. You say, well, what do you eat? Eat out of my icebox. I drink juices, make salads, eat fruits, vegetables, anything alone. I've got it all right there. It's not hard, brother. You just need to make up your mind to get you some conviction instead of a bunch of sorry opinions. And the mule walked on. God's people ought to be ashamed. Our old grandmothers without a deep freeze. Our old grandmothers without a refrigerator. And yet, they did their cooking on Saturday. You remember that? Old four-layer cakes. You remember those old four-layer cakes? My mom would make and put the icing all over the top of it and my mother did.
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0: 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And now, here is Brother Dean.
1: Let's get started on the right foot. Hear the haze. Come on now.
2: I got a wonderful feeling in my heart.
1: Yes, I do.
2: I

She's helping me. I got a wonderful feeling. Yes, amen. Glory to God. Hallelujah.

I want to turn that mule around. Yes, let's have it a little bit more of that. That's blessing my heart. I've got a wonderful, wonderful feeling down inside.

0: Amen. Amen. I tell you, I don't know how we could get a better start to a Tuesday morning edition of Shouting Time than with that good song, I've Got a Wonderful Feeling. And I know our salvation's not based on feelings, but I'll tell you this, there's sure a lot of feelings that come after you get saved. I mean to tell you, yes, sir. Well, this Brother Dean sitting in with you on a Tuesday edition of Shouting Time. This radio broadcast coming to you. And I have a very special guest with me today. And we've got a special request that we're going to be coming to you with. And so I want to start out this morning by saying a great big good morning to my granddaughter, Isabella Knoll.
1: Good morning.
0: And it's good to have you here, sugar.
1: Yes, sir.
0: Amen. All right. And she is bright-eyed and bushy-tailed. She is a early riser, just like her Nana. And she doesn't take after her pawpaw. I'll tell you that. I have to get raised from a coma every morning when I get started. But, boy, she jumps up and she's ready to go. Well, we're coming to you now, and we have a need that we're coming to you for. Isabella has and her mother were estranged from us when she was just a little girl. And the Lord remedied that, and Isabella was saved. Nana led her to the Lord, and her and her mother came to live with us. And she has been in church ever since, and I was able to baptize her, and that was a big day. And so she started first grade here at Tabernacle Christian School. She is presently in fourth grade. This is the only school that she knows. These are the only teachers that she has any memory of or any recognition of. And she enjoys coming to Tabernacle, don't you?
1: Yes, sir. I love coming here.
0: Why do you like coming to Tabernacle?
1: Because we talk about the Lord and there's a lot of good people there.
0: Do you feel loved by your teachers?
1: Yes, sir.
0: Do they pray for you?
1: Yes, sir.
0: They, when you're having a bad day or a hard day, they'll take time and talk with you and pray with you, don't
1: they? Yes, sir.
0: You have chapel. Once a week, you go to a good chapel service.
1: Yes, sir.
0: You have devotions. You have a Bible class. And it's surrounded. It's a Christian school that is surrounding the Lord. Everything that you do, it's got the Lord in it. And rather than trying to find ways to kick God out, we ought to be trying to find ways to invite God in. You know, you can teach God with the algebra, and you can teach God when you talk about history. When you stop and think history, the word history, you look at his story, and it's the story of humanity that God brought about. Well, anyway, Miss Isabella and, as I said, her mother, they came to live with us. And we have been blessed to be able to have them. But there was a party that was responsible for taking care of the school bill. But alas, that has not happened. We've had that ball got dropped on us. And so we are coming up now to the end of the school year. When's your last day of school? Coming up pretty quick?
1: Yes, sir. Like Thursday, I think.
0: Okay. Y'all got a big program tonight, don't you?
1: Yes, sir.
0: Spring program, singing and recitations and all kind of good stuff.
1: Yes, sir.
0: That's good. And so we're here in the last month of the school year, and we're coming up short again. Now, last year, we had Bella's blessing, and I forgot what we offered, but God's people came through in a big way. And Isabella was able to take Brother Bryce, who was head of the finance office then. We were able to carry the money in there, and we got a picture of Isabella standing holding a receipt for $1,000. And that was a big day when you were able to do that. And so her mother is not able to catch this up, and we are not able to pay it. And so I'm coming to my friends this morning. And I'll tell you what I've got. I've got Bella's blessing number two. And this is just three little gifts and that you can receive if you'll help me by ordering Bella's blessing. Now, we have, first of all, we have a wonderful, beautiful patriotic flag. And it's of the old colonial days, George Washington, and it's celebrating 250th anniversary. It's a beautiful yard flag, full color, both sides. You can hang it in your yard as a yard flag. You can bring it inside. It's beautiful. And we have that patriotic yard flag. And then something that I am excited about is the 250th anniversary commemorative coin that has been produced. It says the United States of America. It's got a bald eagle, Statue of Liberty, and the Liberty Bell. And it says 1776, 2026, 250th anniversary. This is a beautiful coin in full color, and we're offering that as well. And then third, we have a patriotic pen, a writing pen, red, white, and blue writing pen. Now, I'll tell you what I need. I need 40 people to pledge me $25, and we'll send you this packet, Bella's Blessing. Now, with the help of the Lord, I'm going to go today, and I'm going to pack some of these up. And if you would like, you can call me here at the radio station after I get off the air. And all through the morning, you can call and say, Brother Dean, put me down for Bella's blessing. And then we'll take your name and your address. We'll mail it to you with the return envelope that'll say Bella across it. You can put your check in there, your money order, whatever, and you can mail it back to us. And we're asking God to give us $1,000 by the end of the month.
1: Yes, sir.
0: And today is the 12th, and so we have 2.5 weeks that we're asking the Lord to give us this $1,000. And Isabella, we know that God hears and answers prayer.
1: Yes, sir.
0: You believe in prayer, don't you?
1: Yes, sir.
0: And I believe in prayer.
1: Yes, sir, you
0: and
1: do.
0: And I know that God hears our prayer, and we have prayed and we have asked the Lord to show me what needs to be done. Now, I'm not trying to take advantage of anyone. I'm not trying to overstep, but this is a real need, and I have so many people ask and say, Brother Dean, how's Isabella? How's Bella? They're concerned about you. Darling, they love you. They pray for you. They want to know how you're doing. Ask about you all the time in letters and emails, texts, and over the phone. How is Bella doing? And I just can't help but think that we've got a gang of people out there that would help us with this. As I said, I'm not trying to take advantage of our friendship, but the Bible says you have not because you what?
1: Ask not.
0: So God commands us to ask him. Ask and ye shall receive. Knock and the door shall be opened. Seek and ye shall find. That's the way God wants us to realize where our help's coming from. It's not coming from man. It's coming from God. It's coming from the Lord. And so, Isabella, we're asking God, and we're trusting God, and we're going to believe God for $1,000 by the end of the month.
1: Yes, sir.
0: You believe that?
1: Yes, sir.
0: All right, roll around here with me and take my hand. I want you to agree with me now. I want us to pray, and we're going to ask the Lord to help us. Father, I come to you right now. God, you know our need. Lord, this is not a want. Lord, in my mind, this is a need. And Lord, this is a burden that we cannot carry by ourselves. And so I right now, with Bella's hand in mine, we agree together that you'll give us $1,000 by the end of this month. Now, Lord, I'm praying and I'm dedicating this time to you. And we're asking, God, that you will speak to hearts and you'll do a work of grace and you'll meet this need even before the end of the month. We come to you now, for we ask it in Jesus' name. Amen. Amen. Well, you can, write me. You can just write and send a check in the mail. You can email us and say, Brother Dean, send me Bella's blessings. That'd be the quickest way to email. And you just send the email to PastorScottDean@gmail.com. 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I will also try to have Bella's Blessing, the new one, up on our up on the bookstore. So you can go to Brother Dean's Radio and go to the bookstore and look under Radio Special, and we'll have Bella's Blessings, have that on there in the next day or two. You can come by and see us and bring a gift. But I'm asking the Lord to speak to hearts. And if you could help us, we'd appreciate it. But we understand sometimes people just can't do that and understand. But I am asking our friends that can help us, that God has laid this on your heart to help us carry this load and to help Miss Bella. And I believe with all of my heart God can, and I believe God will, and we're trusting him. So for a love gift of $25, you'll get this beautiful commemorative 250th anniversary flag, yard flag. You'll get this beautiful full-color coin, and you'll get a patriotic writing pen. You'll get all of this. This is Bella's Blessing number 2 for a love gift of $25. If you can help me, I'll appreciate it. We'll be by the phones if you'd like to call and say, Brother Dean, sign me up. I want to be a part of that, and we'll appreciate it very, very much. Okay, let me see now what I'm doing. I'm running cold this morning, and so we'll say goodbye until the next broadcast.
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course, the shipmaster addresses Jonah after encountering the storm in the midst of it alongside. And again, I would emphasize the reality that no man liveth unto himself and no man dieth unto himself. That our actions, yea, even our sins, not just have an impact and consequence on our lives, they have consequences and impact on the lives of others. These mariners are involved in this storm, not of their own doing, but because of Jonah's decision. The Bible said they were afraid in verse 5. They cry every man to his God, little G-O-D. They're calling out to the little G-O-D-S's of their lives. They're casting out the wares, the tackling, everything that would be unnecessary to lighten the load of that ship, hoping that they might survive. But Jonah is asleep. We picked up in our hearing in verse number 6 that the shipmaster comes to Jonah and says, "What meanest thou, O sleeper?" Of course, we emphasize that this is a message that needs to be preached all across our country, not just physically on a Sunday morning. Are there many sleeping Baptists? And Sunday night, and Wednesday night. But even more so spiritually, there is a slumberness. There is a lethargy and an apathy within the house of God. Seems as though we've lost that zeal, that earnestness, that fervor that we once had. You know, sometimes going to a new place like we did this morning, again, I don't have time to be going into a lot of different stories, but I'm amazed. I was thinking this afternoon, in 30 years of preaching as a 12-year-old man, young man, boy, to 44, I've never had to ask for a place to go preach. As a matter of fact, I was taught that was a big no-no. My pastor would have called me in. If I ever called and asked somebody, let me come preach, my pastor would have called me in and said, "Son, I don't ever hear that again. I promise you that." He would have set me down. I'm sorry. Real quick like. Amen. And I don't say that in a braggadocious type way. I don't say that in a prideful way. I'm amazed at that. Because unfortunately, I've heard me. I don't understand that, but God graciously allows, and sometimes God will allow you to go to a new place just to see what God is doing here and what God is doing over there, and honestly, sometimes what God is not doing there and what God is doing over here. Amen. I'm amazed at that. Here in this text, the shipmaster comes to him and says, "What meanest thou, O sleeper? Arise, call upon thy God," capital G-O-D. They've been calling on their little G-O-D-S's. And he says to Jonah, "Call upon your God. It just might be that God will think upon us that we perish not." What a hope. Unsure, he doesn't know God like Jonah knows God. As a matter of fact, Jonah gives as to his reason in chapter 4 the very reason he didn't want to go to Nineveh is because he knew that God would have mercy on him. He knew that God was a God of mercy. He knew that God was that he was plenteous in mercy and grace. He knew that if they would repent, God would have mercy on them. They didn't know that. But they come to Jonah and they say, "It may be, if you call upon your God, that we perish not." Hey, listen, again, this isn't the message, but may God help. Amen, a little crowd on the top of the hill this evening. Amen, to get in our prayer closet. Amen, to get our little families. Amen, to get in this altar tonight and say, "God, we know that you're a God of mercy. We know that you're a God that's plenteous in grace. We know that if we'll repent, that you'll move." Amen, and work in these days. And we trust that you will. I appreciate that about this shipmaster. I don't know that he knows exactly what he's saying, but God did. We pick up with our account once again, and I'm not going to re-preach all of this. We talked last week about a revealing. Even as they use this method of casting lots to reveal why this evil has come upon them,
the lot fell upon Jonah. And again, I emphasize that God will reveal. God will bring to light. They cast lots. The lot fell upon Jonah. Not only was there a revealing, but there was secondly a request. And here's where we spent the bulk of our time last week. We began looking at these questions that they begin to probe into Jonah's life. It is as though he is on trial, and they are examining this man, Jonah. We'll go down through these very quickly and get to the message for tonight. We noted that they ask him the question concerning his crime. What or whose cause this evil is come upon us? The question is not only who, what have you done, but who have you done this against? They understand that for the storm to be raging as it is, that there's a higher power that's involved in this situation. Now, I want us to understand once again this evening, again without re-preaching all of this, but may we be reminded this evening that there's a God in heaven, that the book of Proverbs said, the eyes of the Lord run to and fro on the earth, beholding the evil and the good. And when we sin, we are not only sinning against our family, sinning against our own flesh, but more importantly, we are sinning against God. They begin to question him concerning his crime. They begin to question him concerning his calling. What is thine occupation? Jonah was a prophet. We pointed out how it is tragic that they have to ask him what his occupation is. Can I say this evening that no one ought to have to ask you whether or not you're a believer? No one ought to have to ask you, do you believe in Jesus? They ought to see it in you. They ought to see it in me. They begin to question concerning his conduct. From whence comest thou? Not only does that indicate his geographical location, but what have you been doing? What you been involved in, Jonah? Whence comest thou? They begin to

0: Understand the Bible correctly, God had risen up the nation of Israel in order to bless other nations, not to be a curse unto them. They ask him about his citizenship. Can I encourage us this evening to be reminded that we are a citizen of another country? Unfortunately, sometimes we live in a country that many times people are not conducting themselves in a way that would make America proud. I am thankful for America this evening. I am. I believe there's patriotism in me. We try to encourage that in our school. We try to encourage that with our children. We try to encourage it in the church. We never want to emphasize patriotism over, amen, being a Christian. But I do think it's important to love God and to love country. I'm thankful for this nation. I'm thankful for the sacrifice of those who bled and even died that we might enjoy this freedom right now. Thank God for it. Thank God for it. Can I encourage you to remember tonight that we are citizens of another country? Our conversation, our citizenship is in heaven. We're ambassadors for Christ. We represent the King of Kings and the Lord of Lords. What's your country? They ask him concerning his companions. Of what people art thou? That means, Jonah, who's your crowd? Who do you associate with? Where's your accompaniment? Who's your associates? Unfortunately, it's a sad day when professing believers find themselves more comfortable in a worldly setting than they do the house of God. It never ceases to amaze me how that people can come into the house of God that profess to be saved by the grace of God, and they are so ready to get out of there. Oh yeah, I'm saved, I'm a Christian, I'm going to heaven. But yet they never want to be around God's people. Something doesn't add up to the equation there. It's foreign to the biblical pattern. Oh, there ought to be a crowd, amen, that love God, that love His Word, amen, that love His people, that love to get in His presence. Oh, can I tell you, there's nothing like it. And unfortunately, Jonah feels more comfortable down in the sides of the ship with a bunch of lost mariners than he does in the will of God.
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0: Hello, friends. 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
0: 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We have a special treat for you on today's broadcast. We had visiting in our service the other day, Sister Donna Bain. She's originally from our church. She's the wife of evangelist Randy Bain, along with two of her children, Rebecca and David. And as a trio, Donna, Rebecca, and David will be singing the song, Precious Jesus. And I hope it'll be a blessing to you as they share with us today this message and song.

0: going.
1: Amen. Thank you, beloved, for that wonderful message and song. And now for today's message, we turn again to our text, John chapter 2. And we're looking at verse 23 through verse 25. The Bible says, "Now when he," that is Jesus, "was in Jerusalem at the Passover in the feast day, many believed in his name when they saw the miracles which he did. But Jesus did not commit himself unto them, because he knew all men, and needed not that any should testify of man, for he knew what was in man." Now in these verses is a mystery. Here's a people that has said that they believed in his name. But verse 24, "But Jesus did not commit himself unto them." The word "commit" is the same word for believe. He didn't believe in them, for he knew what was in them. He knew that their faith was not complete. He knew it was superficial. He knew it was shallow. Well, anyway, as we contemplated these verses here in John chapter 2, I began to study along this line, a faith that falls short. There are other types of faith in this world than saving faith. And so we're looking at some different types of faith that are not of God and do not convert and save the soul. A faith that falls short. Now, here in our text, we called this a superficial faith. Then we went and viewed the parable of the sower, and we saw the seed that fell on stony ground. We called that a shallow faith. The stony ground professor received seed gladly, but had no root to endure persecution. Shallow faith. And then the same parable, the seed that fell on thorny ground. We call that a strangled faith. The thorny ground professor, choked by divided affections, love for the world and the things of the world, choked out the fruit of faith, repentance, trying to straddle the fence, and the faith was a strangled faith. It, too, was a faith that fell short, did not produce any fruit. And then also yesterday, as we looked at Ephesians 2:8, "For by grace are you saved through faith, and that not of yourselves, it is the gift of God." Now, notice that statement, "through faith, and that not of yourselves." He said the faith that saved you is a faith that is not of yourself. But there are faiths that are of ourselves, and we call that a self-faith, which is simply might be a mental assent or agreement with a truth. Intellectual persuasion is a type of self-faith, even mental manipulation from others who might beguile us or, sell us a bill of goods. We might believe in them and find them to be crooked at the last. That's, a head belief and a persuasion, but that's certainly not saving faith. That's a self-faith. Well, that too is a faith that falls short. The faith that saves is a gift from God, comes by divine revelation, and works repentance in the heart. That's comes from God, not of yourselves. It is a gift of God. Now we're going to pick up and continue the message as we join the services at Mount Sinai Baptist Church.
2: And moreover, saving faith doesn't come from mental manipulation. It ain't been that we've been brainwashed. Can I go on record to say here that I never was brainwashed? Now, my mama and my daddy were lost when I got saved. And when I got saved, now, I'd got religion, and I'd got sprinkled by the Methodists, but that didn't bother them. They never gave me a moment's problem. But when I got saved by amazing grace and quit my drinking, quit my cussing, quit my blasphemy, started going to church, started praising God, started reading my Bible, they turned on me. And my friend, I want you to know, they just swore that I'd gone crazy, and that bunch over there at Friendship had brainwashed me. And it's amazing how this works. And they'll criticize what they don't understand. They think we brainwash. Hey, salvation, saving faith is not a brainwashing. It's a heart washing. Amen.
3: Amen.
2: That's right. Yeah, they thought I'd gone crazy, been brainwashed. Bless God, I ain't been brainwashed. It wasn't mental manipulation of some preacher that through guile and trickery entice me to embrace some religion. No, no. It was a blessed Holy Ghost. Took the Word. Took the preacher of the Word. Amen. Dealt with my heart and drew me to God. I've said saving faith is more than mental manipulation. Paul had this set to say in 1 Corinthians 2:4. He said, "Now, brethren," said, "when I would come to you preaching," said, "my speech and my preaching was not with enticing words of man's wisdom, but in the demonstration of the Spirit of God and power, that your faith should not stand in the wisdom of men. If my faith was based upon mental manipulation of the wisdom of men, it would be a faith that would fall short. So that self-faith, that your faith should not stand in the wisdom of men, but in the power of God. So here's some faiths that fall short: superficial faith and shallow faith and strangled faith and self-faith. I look at this one's real brief in 1 Timothy 1:19. I see a shipwrecked faith. Now Paul wrote there to young Timothy and said, holding faith and a good conscience, which some having put away concerning faith have made shipwreck. He didn't say concerning conscience, but concerning faith have made shipwreck. They had faith. They had a faith. But a faith that wrecked. A faith that didn't get them safe to the other side. I don't tell you what. I don't believe God administers that kind of faith. I believe the kind of faith that He gives, bless God, He not only administers, but He maintains it. Jesus said, Simon Peter, Satan has desired to sift you as wheat. Said, but I have prayed for you that your faith fail not. And God's no respecter of persons. Amen. If He'd do that, Peter, He'd do that for us if we got the real thing. So I think about the shipwrecked faith, and let me read on there. Holding faith and a good conscience, which some having put away concerning faith have made shipwreck, of whom is Hymenaeus and Alexander, whom I have delivered unto Satan, that they may learn not to blaspheme. So here's a faith, again, that a faith that falls short, a shipwrecked faith. And then I think of another faith that James deals with, and I'm going to simply call it a faith that is a sterile faith. Sterile. It's unproductive. It's dead. You know, when you're talking about sterilizing something, you're talking about killing everything around, killing all the bugs and sterilizing instruments. You're killing all the bacteria. It's death. Something completely sterile is dead. And sterile faith is talked of by James the Apostle in his epistle in chapter 2 and verse 17. Even so, faith, if it hath not works, is dead, being alone. Yea, a man may say, thou hast faith, and I have works. Show me thy faith without thy works, and I will show thee my faith by my works.

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Now, if you'd like a copy of today's message in its entirety, then simply write us here at Mount Sinai Baptist Church, 830 Country Club Road, Pickens, South Carolina, zip 29671. 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That address again, Mount Sinai Baptist Church, 830 Country Club Road, Pickens, South Carolina, zip 29671. And now, until we meet again on tomorrow's broadcast, this is Pastor Rudy Smith saying, may the Lord bless you, is our prayer.

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1: With SRN News, I'm Rich Thomason in Washington. President Trump says the Iran ceasefire is on life support after Tehran's counterproposal to a U.S. peace plan fell far short. The U.S. blockade of Iranian ports remains in place, and the president says that his bottom line remains unchanged.
2: Very simple. Iran cannot have a nuclear weapon. Can't have it. And if they did have it, the Middle East would be gone, Israel would be gone, and then hit Europe probably next. We're doing the service to the world. And this has gone on for 47 years. Other presidents and leaders of other countries that have the power should have done it, but they didn't do it.
1: Mr. Trump says he feels no pressure at all to cave to Iran's demands. The senior Trump administration official says Israel is helping the UAE defend itself against Iranian aggression.
3: The U.S. ambassador to Israel, Mike Huckabee, said Israel sent Iron Dome anti-missile batteries and personnel to the United Arab Emirates to defend the country during the Iran war. At a Tel Aviv conference, Huckabee said, "I'd like to say a word of appreciation for the UAE, the first Abraham Accord member," adding, "just look at the benefits. Israel sending them Iron Dome batteries and personnel to help operate them." The UAE has not immediately responded to a request for comment over the acknowledgement by Huckabee, though it underlines the growing defense relationship between the countries long suspicious of Iran. I'm Charles Tillotesma.
1: President Trump is preparing to depart Washington on a state visit to China. Beijing is a key Iranian ally, buying lots of oil from Iran. Could it start buying American oil instead? Stay tuned. Total of 18 Americans who had been on board that hantavirus cruise ship remain in isolation. On Wall Street this morning, stock futures in the red, and this is SRN News. Faith is surging in Ukraine.
4: According to the Slavic Gospel Association, the privations of war have turned many in the country to the cross. SGA reports that more than 100 new evangelical churches have been opening their doors since the Russian invasion began. Igor Bandura of the Ukrainian Baptist Union adds that, quote, over 13,000 people have been baptized, significantly more than before the war. Churches are forming a vital support system for the embattled nation. Michael Harrington reporting.
1: President Trump's Religious Liberty Commission is preparing to make recommendations after more than a year of hearings. Commissioners have spoken about their wish lists for what they want to see in the report. One idea is to increase avenues for religious expression in public schools and other public settings. Another is making public money more available to religious organizations. And there's a push for allowing for religious-based exemptions from regulations and classroom lessons. This is SRN News. Texas Attorney General Ken Paxton is suing a streaming giant.
5: The suit charges Netflix with spying on children and other consumers by collecting their data without consent and designing its platform to be addictive. Paxton says Netflix has falsely represented to consumers that it did not collect or share user data when it actually tracked and sold viewer habits and preferences to commercial data brokers and advertising technology companies. Paxton wants Netflix to purge the data it obtained illegally and not use it for targeting advertising without users' consent, plus pay fines for each violation. Keith Peters reporting.
1: The global maritime industry is facing a looming shortage of the fuel that powers ships as the Iran war chokes off a key shipping lane in the Strait of Hormuz. About 80% of globally traded goods are transported by sea. More details at srnnews.com.

0: We welcome you to the morning get-together with Brother James and Brother Dean. For the next 2 hours, we hope to be a blessing and an encouragement to you, taking your prayer request, sharing church announcements, and talking to special guests, and playing songs with a great message. We hope you'll stay with us. And now let's have a morning get-together here on WTBI.
1: Hank, you sounding mighty good this morning. Howdy, neighbor. Welcome to a brand new week of broadcasting. This is the Morning Get-Together with Brother James and Brother Dean, and I am so glad to be able to say good morning.
0: Amen.
1: To my good friend, Brother James Simpson. Good to see you.
0: Amen.
1: Amen. Glad to have you back with us. You was back last week and back again today, and yes. I say amen to that.
0: We're going to make another go at it this week.
1: Yes, sir.
0: And continuing to recover from being out and being under the doctor's care, but we're glad to be back, Brother Dean, for another week.
1: Yes, sir.
0: Yeah.
1: And we're going to have a great week. We have a special guest coming into the station, and we're looking forward to that. We've got all kinds of different revival meetings going on, and it's just going to be good just to sit down and howdy for a little while and see how things are going, how things are percolating. And so we're glad to have you by the radio and hope and pray that God's just going to richly, richly bless you and shine his face on you as we get into the morning get together today. Well, this is made possible by our good Share-a-thon partners. And today the Share-a-thon partners are Wayne and Beth Kay of Greer. They sponsor in honor of their grandchildren's birthdays. And so for the Kays of Greer, we congratulate their children's birthday, grandchildren's birthdays. And then our WTBI internet partner for today is Freddie Hale of Greenville. He's a member of the Truth Missionary Baptist Church and would like to invite you to any and all of their church services. Their pastor is Dr. Sammy Kay Sr. and their associate pastor is Sammy Kay Jr. The church is located at 200 Saluda Dam Road in Greenville, and Brother Freddie Hale looks forward to meeting you there. These are our Share-a-thon partners for today that we are delighted to have. And as I said, we could not do what we do if you didn't do what you did. And so we certainly appreciate you listening in this morning. Now,
0: mercy.
1: Miss Katie is out sick this morning, Brother James, so we're flying solo.
0: Uh-oh.
1: And so we're going to have to, I'm going to have to figure out how to plug that coffee machine in.
0: You maybe give out a note during the songs.
1: Yes, sir.
0: We'll try to catch the phones.
1: Yeah. But if we're talking, we won't be able to answer the phone.
0: Yeah.
1: And so we can pick up the email. If somebody's got a prayer request, we want to hear from you. If you're listening today and there's something on your heart that you need us to pray about, we are serious when we say that we want to hear from you. We want to hear your prayer requests, and I promise you that we will go to the Lord in prayer around 9:30, and we'll call your name or your family's name or your loved one's name. We'll call it out in prayer.
0: Yeah.
1: And Brother James, I still believe God hears and God answers prayer.
0: Oh, an ever-present help.
1: Yes.
0: In the time of trouble.
1: And, you know, sometimes we don't understand the ways of God.
0: Yeah.
1: They're mysteries to us.
0: Yeah.
1: I mean, you went in for just, you knew you were having some difficulties and went in on a Thursday to see the doctor.
0: Yeah.
1: And that was it, buddy. You was in the hospital and zippity-doo-dah.
0: We never know what a day might bring.
1: That's it.
0: I tell you, I'm thankful there's one that'll rush to our rescue.
1: Yes, sir.
0: And be a help to us. I was coming to a big intersection one day leaving here, I think. I was going home and on White Horse Road, coming to Blue Ridge Drive, that big intersection, and there was a ambulance, fire truck, siren noises, and everybody was coming to a stop at that intersection. Mm. Nobody was crossing it, just to give respect for whatever urgent situation was happening, and I thought how the Lord rushes to us in our need.
1: Amen.
0: And cares for what we're going through. Yeah.
1: Absolutely.
0: An ever-present help in the time of trouble.
1: Yes, sir.
0: Yeah.
1: He's always there. And he takes care of us, but he wants us to realize that our help is not coming from within, it's coming from above.
0: Yeah, yeah.
1: I was, just the other day, I was tying my shoes, putting my shoes on, and I remembered what Daddy and Mama used to tell me. Said, son, you may tie your shoes in the morning, somebody else may untie them for you tonight.
0: Never know.
1: Never know.
0: Yeah.
1: And so we better live every day close to the cross and close to the Lord, because we never know what life's going to hurl at us, what life's going to bring. And so we've got special prayer requests. So if you can email us your prayer requests, I promise we'll take them down and we'll pray for you on this Tuesday morning about 9:30. We'll go to the Lord in prayer. And so you keep that in mind. And as I said, we can't take it over the phone because we can't answer the phone. And Miss Katie's out sick. So we're just going to have to rely on text messages and emails. And that's hard to say because I'm a phone guy.
0: Yeah, we'll try to watch the phones during the songs.
1: Yes.
0: And we keep that in mind during the songs. We can get to the phones possibly.
1: So. Yes, sir.
0: Yeah.
1: And so the number, of course, is 864-295-2145. Again, that's 864-295-2145. And we'll try to answer the phone as we can. Well, Brother James, we want to take a quick spin, see who all's listening across the country and around the world. Of course, we have a Greenville Stream, Edinburgh, Virginia, Eden Prairie, Minnesota, Waterloo, South Carolina, Gaffney, South Carolina. We have, Linköping, Sweden, Deltona, Florida. We have Bogart, Georgia. We have Brooklyn, New York. The Big Apple has us tuned in. And we have several streams going out. Then Chattanooga, Tennessee, we say good morning. Cambridge, Massachusetts, we say good morning. And then, I'm going the wrong way. I don't know why I cannot get this straight in my mind. We have Mountain City, Tennessee. Good morning to Mountain City, Easley, South Carolina, Brooklyn, New York, Fountain Inn, South Carolina, Supply, North Carolina. That's the name of the town, Supply. North Carolina, we say good morning to you. Appreciate you listening from Supply, North Carolina. And so we bring that to you. Laurel Springs, North Carolina. And things just changed on me here. And Brother James, have we ever seen that Supply, North Carolina?
0: That must be where we get all our stuff from.
1: Well,
0: I guess there's a big Amazon factory up there, right? Big Amazon.
1: I know in Virginia, down near Richmond, they had a place they called Dispitania, and it was the distributing point for Walmart and Food Line, and there was warehouses down there that were huge, looked like 8 or 10 football fields in a warehouse, and it was an amazing place. Supply, North Carolina. Wash it around.
0: Highway 17, just south
1: around anything.
0: Bolivia, North Carolina.
1: Right down near the coast.
0: Out there near the coast. And
1: it looks like straight ahead of Holden Beach.
0: That must be where thing comes to get out to the Outer Banks.
1: Yes, sir.
0: They just take it all to Supply.
1: Yeah, amen. Yeah.
0: Well, all right.
1: That may have been where you had to go to get your supplies. And so if you feel like it, you can take over there.
0: Okay,
1: and you can carry the rest of it on out.
0: Yeah, the rest of the online roll call we like doing. So, and you going up or down? Which way are you going, Brother?
1: Going up.
0: Going up. We're going up. I guess that's a good way to go. Okay. Laurel Springs, North Carolina, Clarksville, Tennessee, West Columbia, Bayville, New York. That's a new location. Probably a coastal town.
1: Yeah, Bayville. Yes, sir. Okay.
0: And then Burlington, New Jersey, online in Seattle, Washington. So one coast to the other. And then El Monte, California, is a new location we've noticed showing up here. And then Abbeville, South Carolina, El Monte Streams to California. And then Germany and Abingdon, Virginia, Lombard, Illinois, some Inglewood, Colorado, regular stops there, North Wilkesboro included, as well as Greenwood in Houston, Texas, and Flowery Branch, Georgia.
1: Mm.
0: Got to be a pretty place down in Flowery Branch. Somebody said, what are we going to call this place? Oh, it looks so nice. Let's just call it Flowery Branch, Georgia. There you go. So it stuck with them. So, and then Morristown, Tennessee, and Deltona, Florida, Charlotte, North Carolina, and Russian Federation Online, and lots of United States not showing up exactly where. But we like the online audience there, and letting folks know what we see. Tatabanya, Hungary is listening in, and so we'll include them. We're glad you've chosen WTBI.org. It's just all crowd in the online. There's plenty of room for you.
1: Yes, sir.
0: Online.
1: Just got a text here from Brother Frankie Taylor, Pastor Frankie Taylor. He asked that we pray. He's going in for total knee replacement surgery this morning.
0: And recovery right after that.
1: Yes, sir.
0: Yeah.
1: And that can be a tough time in the recovery.
0: Yeah.
1: Just you're getting new muscles going and you're in all. And
0: yeah.
1: But I tell you, Brother Taylor, he is up to the task. He is a tough fella. And we certainly appreciate the friendship we have with Brother Frankie Taylor.
0: Yeah.
1: And we'll be praying for him today. And then also this morning, Brother James, I got a I got a text here. Let's see. And Kaylee Newland.
0: Yeah.
1: This is a 9-year-old daughter that is having emergency appendectomy.
0: Yeah.
1: And so we want to pray for Kaylee.
0: Yeah.
1: And that's Kaylee Newland.
0: Yeah.
1: And so we'll put this down, and we'll be praying for her here in just a few minutes. Amen.
0: And, Brother Dan, I got to ask you this question. It smells like something in this.
1: Something burning.
0: It smells like cornbread to me.
1: Well, that ain't cornbread. It smells like smoke, Brother James.
0: I don't know. Anyway, we'll have to go find out what's going on. Making me hungry in a way.
1: Well, I'm going to see if I can find out how to get that coffee pot going.
0: Yeah.
1: You put us on a good song.
0: There you go.
1: And we'll be back. Or if you want to check the weather.
0: Let's check the weather.
1: Yeah, check the weather. I'll be right back.
0: Okay, you're going to check the weather and go find out what's going on. All right. So here we go. A look at the weather this morning. And is it coffee or something burning? We're going to find out. And so a look at the weather this morning. And 54 degrees currently. And going to, where are we going today? We're going to go to 74 today. And be in the 70s. Mostly sunny. No rain in the forecast. And then for tonight, going to be clear and 52. And then for your Wednesday, 78 and sunny for tomorrow. And again, no rain there either. And then 54 and clear Wednesday night, Thursday 76. Staying in the 70s without the rain. And then Thursday night, 49, 78 for your Friday. And Friday night, 56, 87 for Saturday. And looking at Sunday on the extended outlook, whoa, 90. We're going to climb up near 90 on Sunday and mostly sunny. And that is a look at the weather going into the weekend with no rain to be seen into the forecast. And so, but that is the way it looks. There is going to be some gusty, windy situations on Wednesday. Winds gusting is 20 miles per hour, as high as 20. And so a little windy there on Wednesday. And keep that in mind. So that's a look at your weather from WTBI. I trust you all had a good Mother's Day weekend that we just come through. Had a good time down at Mama's and with family. I hope you had a good time with that and a good time in the church house on Sunday as well. Amen. Jimmy Justice family, today is tomorrow's yesterday.

0: The song, fellas, and I've been washed. Amen. More importantly, washed in the blood. That's right. At 25 after the hour of 8 o'clock, looking at the email, that's one thing we got our hands on this morning. And down in Donalds, South Carolina, and 7620 Highway 178 North in Donalds, South Carolina. Jesse Anderson shares this with us, a tent revival going on, and it's presented by the Lighthouse Baptist Church of Abbeville. And this is May 27th through May the 29th at 7 p.m. each evening for folks down that way toward Donalds, South Carolina. A tent revival, no mention of who's preaching or anything, but we thought we would pass that along, gospel preaching and singing under the big tent. And they got a picture of it all lit up out in a field under the tent. Look at that, Brother Dean. Maybe catch a cool breeze coming through there. And then there's some good preaching going on. And that's Jesse Anderson. Reach out to him at 864-378-8037. And trying to catch up on these announcements, because that's down near Abbeville, South Carolina.
1: Yes, sir. And Brother James, I went on an exploration, and I could not find the source of the burning, but someone made a pot of coffee.
0: Yeah.
1: I mean, it was still, the grounds were still smoking, and we've been watching the camera. Nobody has come in.
0: The angels come through.
1: It must have been.
0: And it made me think about, you know, y'all ever go out to the store and you sort of want to freshen things up and pretty things up in the house, and you got them Glade plug-ins.
1: Mm.
0: And you get that lavender, or you get something that smells a little evergreen or a little something, you know, your favorite scent, you know.
1: You've come up with a new scent.
0: Yeah, Glade ought to have a whole new family of scents, one called coffee.
1: Yeah.
0: A coffee Glade
1: scent. Gotta have that. They probably do.
0: The one called cornbread.
1: Ooh.
0: You just plug it in and immediately your house.
1: Smell like cornbread.
0: Cornbread cooking in the oven.
1: Ooh, man.
0: And that would be, I don't know what you'd call them, but your Glade family of scents that would be maybe the kitchen family or something. I don't know what you'd call it, but I don't know. But anyway, we're thinking outside the box this morning.
1: Yeah, just a little bit.
0: For sure, yeah.
1: I haven't yet had enough of coffee to get me going, so I'm getting the gears cut loose here.
0: That's right.
1: Yes, sir. Well, I got a great song right now by the Providence Quartet, Lay Your Burdens. Glad to have you along, 27 and a half after 8. Glad to have you listening to the morning get-together.

0: That's an oldie but a good one by the McCamies, and they did a fine job. And Brother James, you and I were just talking. There's not many, if any, other radio stations that play a mix of some of the older and some of the newer gospel music, bluegrass music, instrumental, Christmas music. I think we've got a good blend, and you can look in a lot of places, and you won't find that.
1: I know it.
0: But you'll get you a double dose. I'm talking about a double dose of a good gospel music and hillbilly music.
1: Yeah, then you learn the words to it, and you start singing along with it.
0: Yes, sir.
1: And something happens when you do that, because those lyrics, those words, well, they run through your mind.
0: Amen.
1: And when you're singing it, somehow it just does something to you.
0: That's it.
1: You ever do that?
0: Yes, sir. Gets down in my running gears.
1: I guess that's the difference in hearing a song and singing along with a song.
0: Yes, sir.
1: And the Bible says we ought to have a song in our heart.
0: Amen.
1: I've seen some scripture like that. We ought to have a song in our heart. I mean, but to me, when I get to singing a song that I know, and I really don't care what I sound like. I mean, that's not no concern to me. To me, it's a blessing to me to just be thinking of those words as I'm,
0: amen,
1: as they're running through my mind.
0: Yes, sir.
1: So these old familiar songs, if you hear one and you know it, just go ahead and sing it.
0: That's right.
1: There you go.
0: Join in with it.
1: It'll be a blessing to you. Yeah.
0: Well, Sister Darlene Posey is one of our ladies at our church, and she was in the hospital, and on Sunday, they had to go in and amputate one of her toes.
1: Yeah.
0: I was thinking, and I thought I had been told that it was her big toe on her foot, but they were able to get, I believe, the smallest one. And so she is recovering in the hospital.
1: Yeah.
0: And she said, how about a hillbilly blessing during my recovery this morning? So good to hear Brother Simpson back on the radio. Feels like home to me.
1: I know it.
0: Love you all, Pastor Dean. Bye. So Miss Darlene Posey, we went, and I've got a song here by the Primitive Quartet, Little Pickin' and Grinnin', and I'm talking about a barnstormin', window-rattlin', shingle-pullin' song. Miss Darlene, we love you. Glad you're feeling like listening this morning. Here you go.
1: There's a man in here. That's the Lord.

Canadian land is just in sight. That's heaven bound. And right now we're 15 away from the top of the hour, the legal alert on the way. And I love this land program as well. And on the way, top of the hour things. And music on the way, good songs to play on the way to the top of the hour. And glad you're along with us this morning. We're trying to get to the phones as often as we can, and also looking at the email and compiling that prayer request and getting that ready for the 9:30 time. So be sure to join us at 9:30. We'll all get together and pray together. And our phone situation is sort of shorthanded today. So folks that would be by the phones are sort of not here with us today, sort of filling in the gap on that, trying to not miss anything, but trying to catch everything the folks sharing with us. And great to have you listening online this morning, looking at the online at a glance look there, and that was booming. A lot of folks joining us at WTBI.org. Thank you for doing that. A lot of things can get our attention this morning. A lot of headlines, a lot of things from over the weekend that happened, and where's it going to go from here kind of thing, the beginning of the week and in the news and everything. But I'm glad we can just put our faith and trust in the Lord and listen to some good things to encourage us in the Lord, some good songs and prayer time coming up at 9:30. And you all be a part of it. Just stay tuned. Keep your dial set right there to WTBI. Amen. Melody number one. It is the Kevin Spencer Family singing for you.

0: standing tall, and God still saves some old sinners. Amen. All right.
1: Yes, sir. And we are glad this morning to have on the phone line, dear pastor brother. They're having a big camp meeting, and I'm talking about the First Baptist Church of Conestee, South Carolina. And Pastor Stephen Aldridge, good morning to you, preacher.
2: Good morning, Brother Dean. Good morning. Thank you so much for having us on this morning. We sure do appreciate you, man, and all that you do.
1: Yes, sir. Well, we appreciate you and appreciate your broadcast. And tell everybody what's going on over at the First Baptist Church of Conestee this morning.
2: Yes, sir. We're about halfway into our May fellowship meeting. It's gone. The church has hosted the meeting for about 30 years now, had a great Lord's Day. Last night, we were just amazed at the folks that came in, drove in. God met with us in a mighty way, had preaching all afternoon, and then we had service last night, and God used these men. And also, we had the Tabernacle Children's Home that were with us last night.
1: Amen.
2: And they sang, man, God used them in a mighty way. And so today, right now, folks are in eating breakfast. We're gonna cut that breakfast off at about 9:30, and we'll start service up at 9:30. And go through about 12:30, just calling as many men from the floor as we possibly can, and just looking forward to a great Lord's Day. So if you're out there in driving distance, come on in and join us. And then we'll have a big lunch today. We got a big feast planned for lunch. And when we finish that up, we'll give everybody a little break, get you a good Baptist nap in this afternoon. And then we'll come back in tonight at 5 o'clock for supper. Got a great supper planned. If you're in the area, come on out and join us. And then tonight's service at 7 o'clock, we'll meet back in. And we're just begging God to meet with us. Every meeting has a different theme, but it seems like revival and refreshing has been the theme already.
1: Wow.
2: And so we're begging God to do that. And then also tonight, we announced this last night, Brother Dean. I'm so thankful that you let us do this today. But we announced this last night. Everything, we're going to be receiving an offer tonight. We haven't really received any money for the meeting. Everything that's given, we're going to be taking that and giving it to the children's home tonight.
1: So amen.
2: We've already had churches pledging $1,000 here and $1,000 there, and so
1: yes.
2: We're going to beg God to bring that money in tonight to help with that next phase of the children's home. And so if you're out there, you got $25,000 or $50,000 laying around, you want to do something with it, bring it on down, and we'll make sure it gets in the right place.
1: Amen.
2: And, but we're just begging God to help us. And if you're in the area, you need your good fresh drink of spiritual water, just come on by and be with us.
1: Amen. Now, Brother Aldridge, yes, you are also a daily broadcaster here on WTBI.
2: Yes, we are. We're so honored to do that and get great feedback. We love WTBI. Has a very special place in my heart, and we have a broadcast every day at 12:30, and we have some good old-fashioned singing and preaching. My messages are usually on there, so I can't guarantee it'll be any good preaching, but we also play Brother Finney's, and we play some other men as they come through, and I've been amazed, Brother Dean, at the feedback we've gotten from that broadcast, and so I want to thank all of you for listening and tune in daily to the Seek Ye First broadcast at 12:30 every day.
1: One last thing, preacher. If I'm trying to get to the First Baptist Church of Conestee, how do get there?
2: Yes, sir. Our address is 145 2nd Street, Greenville, South Carolina, 29605. And that's Greenville, South Carolina, 145 2nd Street, Greenville, South Carolina, 29605. There has been some GPS mix-up. If you just put Conestee First Baptist, it takes you somewhere to like a Conestee Fire Department on the other side of Greenville. But if you put that 145 in, you'll be in the right place.
1: 145 2nd Street.
2: Yes, sir.
1: Okay.
2: And that's Greenville, South Carolina, 29605.
1: Okay.
2: Yes, sir.
1: Well, Brother Aldridge, we just had you on our heart. And
2: thank you so much for that.
1: And we hear great things. There's fellas, preachers and missionaries and folks come in for this meeting all over the country they come from.
2: Yes, sir. We've got missionaries that are in from the Philippines. They're in from Albania. We've had men drive down from Michigan. They flew in from Kansas. And really, I'll be honest with you, Brother Dean, you know, you have these meetings, you don't know who all is going to show up. We got the announcing preachers last night introducing themselves, and God really brought some folks in from a little bit of everywhere. And we're just doing our best to get together, and we want to make as much of Jesus as we possibly can.
1: Amen.
2: And beg
1: Amen.
2: Him to help us in these days of meeting. Yes, sir.
1: Well, that is fantastic. And Brother Aldridge, we'll be praying that God gives you a good meeting. And we will see you down the road.
2: Yes, sir. Thankful for both of you men. You have a great day, and God bless.
1: Bless you. Bye-bye.
2: Bye now.
1: Okay, Brother Aldridge. And I was just thinking, I don't think I can make the services, but I might be able to make it for that big lunch.
0: Yeah, and pray for the meetings, too.
1: Yeah, yeah. Amen. And there's other meetings going on that are on the Revivalists Again broadcast. And if you listen, we announce that. That airs, what, two or three times a day, Brother James?
0: Yeah, 10:45 this morning I do know of, and they've sort of shuffled around the afternoon our time, but it does air in the afternoon or evenings.
1: Okay.
0: And so it also, it may be on demand as well. I've been away from the Revive Us Again segment, but someone's been picking up on that.
1: Yes, sir.
0: And so I do appreciate that. And we want to be what I call it Grand Central Station for the preaching of God's Word.
1: Amen.
0: And those announcements, we try to get them to the radio, get them on the get-together.
1: Yes,
0: and, sir. And reach out to folks and sort of let that be a magnet.
1: Amen.
0: And draw people near the preaching of God's Word.
1: Amen.
0: Yeah.
1: Well, hey, time's slipping up on us. This is WTBI 91.5 FM in Greenville, South Carolina. Also listening on.
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5: 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I'm your host, Pastor David Shoemaker, with a view to what God is doing in South Carolina and in this great nation. Today, I want to talk about an issue that ought to stir the heart of every Bible-believing Christian, every parent, every grandparent, every citizen, and every elected official who still believes that life is sacred. The issue is the life of the unborn. Here in South Carolina, one of the bills that's being considered is S-1095. This deals with abortion and abortion-inducing drugs. That's not some small matter. This is life, death, motherhood, coercion, and human dignity all wrapped together in one issue. While we're watching this in South Carolina, this is not only a South Carolina issue. This is a national issue. Across America, the abortion debate has shifted in many places from surgical procedures to chemical abortions, abortion pills and mail-order drugs, and questions about whether women are being pressured, manipulated, and even acted upon without full knowledge and consent. But before this is a legal issue, it is a moral issue. Before it's a political question, it's a biblical question. God's word declares in Psalms 139 in verses 13 and 14, "For thou hast possessed my reins, and thou hast covered me in my mother's womb. I will praise thee, for I am fearfully and wonderfully made." That means life in the womb is not a clump of inconvenience. It's not a political category, and it's not disposable problems. The child is known of God. That child is seen of God. And that child is fearfully and wonderfully made by God. Proverbs 24 and verse number 11 says, "If thou forbear to deliver them that are drawn unto death, and those that are ready to be slain, if thou sayest, behold, we knew it not, doth not he that pondereth the heart consider it? And he that keepeth thy soul, doth not he know it? And shall not he render to every man according to his works?" See, that verse ought to shake us. It ought to tell us that there are times when silence is not neutrality. Silence becomes participation. Silence becomes permission. And when innocent are being drawn unto death, God's people do not have the luxury of looking the other way. A nation reveals its soul by how it treats its weakest members. There is no member of society weaker, smaller, or more voiceless than a child in the womb. When society loses the courage to defend life in the womb, it will soon lose the wisdom to defend truth in the public square. We're watching this happen right now in America. Once life becomes disposable before birth, it becomes negotiable after birth. The elderly become a burden. The disabled become an expense. Children become products and families become optional. Morality becomes whatever the most powerful say it is. But God has not changed his mind. The word of God still says, thou shalt not kill. And the Bible still says children are an heritage of the Lord. See, the gospel still teaches us that every human life has dignity because every human being is made in the image of God. So what should we do? Well, we ought to pray for our lawmakers. We ought to pay attention to what's being debated, and we ought to contact our representatives and speak truth with them. We ought to support mothers who need help, and we ought to strengthen fathers and families. We ought to make sure that our churches are a place where truth is preached and mercy is practiced, and a father and a mother bring their children to church regularly. This is not just about winning an argument. This is about saving lives and bringing others to Jesus Christ. This is not just about politics. This is about righteousness. This is not about South Carolina. It's about the conscience of a nation. Tomorrow, Lord willing, we'll talk about parental rights and the questions of who has the final say over our children. If God's people don't speak for those who cannot speak for themselves, who will? How about you? That's all for today. I hope to cross paths with you again soon. May God bless America.
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0: Thank you for joining us this morning here on WTBI. We invite you to stay with us now for the second hour as we continue with the morning get-together here on WTBI.
1: Hank is letting us know it's time for hour number two. Right here on the morning get-together, a beautiful Tuesday, terrific, tremendous Tuesday. This is May the 12th, 2026. And we are so glad, honored, and privileged to have Mr. James Simpson back in the air chair.
2: I know it. It's no fun just being stuck at home, not feeling good.
1: Yes, sir.
2: You got to get out of the house and just go, get your spirits up, go do something, go sit in with Brother Dean on the morning, get together.
1: That's exactly right.
2: Go do something. I just have no fun staying at home, but I'm glad to get out and be out and about and on the recovery path.
1: Yes, sir.
2: Yeah.
1: Glad you're on your way. And we certainly thank the Lord for getting you back to us and are continuing to pray that God will touch you and help you.
2: Yeah.
1: And so many, many people have been praying for you, and that's a real blessing.
2: It is.
1: Yes, sir. Want to say a great big thank you to our Share-a-thon partners for today, Wayne and Beth Kay of Greer, South Carolina. They sponsor in honor of their grandchildren's birthdays. And so they want to take this time, Wayne and Beth Kay of Greer, honoring their grandchildren, their birthdays. Then let's see here. Our WTBI Internet partner for today is Freddie Hale of Greenville. He's a member of the Truth Missionary Baptist Church and like to invite you to any and all of their church services. Their pastor is Sammy Kay Sr. and their associate pastor is Sammy Kay Jr. The church is located at 200 Saluda Dam Road, Greenville, South Carolina. And Freddie Hale looks forward to meeting you, seeing you there. And that's our Share-a-thon partners for today. And we certainly, certainly appreciate these that give so that we can continue the work of the Lord here at WTBI Radio.
2: Amen.
1: Yes, sir.
2: Yeah.
1: And we're going to take a quick look at the weather. It looks like sunshine and moonbeams all week long. That just suits me.
2: Yeah.
1: If we can just stay out of those high temperatures.
2: Yeah, I need some more rain to move through. We had some good showers that have moved through, and let's pray for more rain.
1: Amen.
2: To come back our way. 57 degrees currently, going to 74 today, and all sunshine. That's right. Unless you're under a shade tree, you get out in the sun. And then mostly clear tonight in 52. And 78 on Wednesday, and more sunshine for tomorrow. Windy, though, gusting 20 miles per hour winds around tomorrow, too. So windy on Wednesday. And then Wednesday night, clear 54. 76 on your Thursday, 49 Thursday night. And more clear skies for us there. And more, no rain, though, to speak of. And then Friday, 78 and sunny. And then 56 for our area on Wednesday night and clear. And then 87 on Saturday. As we climb back up into the 80s to 90 by Sunday, which, you know, that's profane. Brother Dean does not like me talking about probably anything over 70, I'd imagine.
1: But yes, sir.
2: Anyway, but 90 on Sunday, unfortunately, as we get out of May and or toward the end of May, and June is so quickly around the corner, which is a summer time of year for sure, June and July. And it'll be heating up. But you know what? But it seems like we're just in a slow trend to get to the 90s. I got to say, we've had a lot of 70s. And we're still having some 50s at night, 49 Thursday night. So it seems like we're just, I don't know, my son was reminding me of that. It seems like we're in a slow trend to not quickly get to the summertime weather. It seems like the 70s and 50s kind of hang on a little bit in May, and I'm happy about that, aren't you, Brother Dean? It seems like they're going to hang on.
1: Yes, sir.
2: The cooler temperatures. But that's a look at your weather from WTBI and a reading of our internet partner, day partner for today, and a sort of a last hour looking at meetings going on. That was a good phone call we had over there from Conestee, and looking forward to hour number two, prayer time coming up on the program.
1: Amen.
2: Yeah.
1: And we thank the Lord for you being here with us today. And like I said, beautiful weather on the outside. Brother James is back with us.
2: Yeah.
1: And we're looking forward to just having a great time. Don't forget now at 9:30, we're going to the Lord in prayer. Now, Miss Katie is out sick.
2: Yeah.
1: So we need to make sure that we pray for Katie
2: yeah.
1: and ask the Lord to be with her and to help her. And then we want to remember the other requests that have come in, and we're going to do that. And if you've got a prayer request, I tell you, the best way to get it to us is to email us.
2: Yes.
1: And you can email us. That email address is...
2: That's radio@wtbi.org. radio@wtbi.org. We're shorthanded this morning. Someone sent in an email about Supply, North Carolina. Last hour, we noticed Supply, North Carolina listening out there near the Outer Banks. And this little note here from the email, it is an unincorporated community in Brunswick County known for its small town feel, and we like small town feel, and proximity to beaches like Holden Beach and Oak Island, serving as a convenient, affordable alternative to beachfront living. Its name comes from its historical role as a trading post for people where to coastal areas to come get supplies via the Lockwood's Folly River. So that used to ship things, I guess, down the river. And then today, it's a quiet area with a mix of residential life, local businesses, and access to nature, all located intersection U.S. Highway 17 and 211.
1: Ooh, so, Brother James?
2: Supply, North Carolina.
1: I don't know, but that sounds like a good place that needs a good Christian radio station.
2: That, and probably already have a good meeting three.
1: Yes, sir.
2: They'll be complete.
1: Yeah, amen.
2: Supply will be complete. There you go. Have a good Christian station and a little old meeting three serving some cornbread down the road, and we'll be good to go.
1: Well, yeah. Ms. Dean sent me a message and told me to tell you that our house smells like cornbread.
2: I know. I got this. Yeah, I don't know what it is, but I get this kick going on. I had a Caesar salad kick at one time.
1: Oh, you like to drove me crazy with that Caesar salad.
2: I know. I had the history all in my mind and the story how it happened down in...
1: You told me every day.
2: ...Mexico and all this mess. Now, you think Caesar salad came from Italy or Rome or something, but no, it came out of Mexico. Who would have thought of it? And then coming out of a heart surgery, I had this thing about tomato soup. I just love tomato soup and crackers. And now I think I'm liking cornbread all of a sudden. Anyway, we got to think about lunchtime, I guess, as we get things going this morning. But anyway, we appreciate the email coming from someone sharing about Supply, North Carolina. They were listening online.
1: Yes, sir.
2: And we appreciate your emails. That email address to share with us, that's radio@wtbi.org. You can share a prayer request, and we're already 20 after 9 o'clock. Where is the time gone? Going by, Brother Dean, I tell you.
1: Yes, sir. It goes by when you're having fun.
2: Amen.
1: Yes, indeed.
2: I have the Lord. We trust you do, too. We'll play a song singing about it.
1: And when you have him, you find out he's all you need.
2: Amen.
1: Here's Heart Sound, and God bless you.

0: Greater Vision, and that song, still, we got it by a number of groups, but I love playing that song because it's about the unchanging word of the Lord. And I'll say this before prayer time, God is a very present help in the time of trouble.
1: Amen.
0: And we get the phone calls and the emails, and we get the sense that there's some trouble out there, and people are going through some things, and I'm glad the Lord, like someone rushing to a rescue situation.
1: Amen.
0: The Lord is rushing to get that need. He cares. Amen. A very present help, very present help. I believe you could preach on that right there.
1: Oh, I do.
0: Yeah.
1: And you think about it, he said he's a help.
0: Yeah.
1: But then he said he is a present help.
0: A very present help.
1: And then he said he's a very present help.
0: That puts me in mind of those rushing to a rescue. And they got the sirens on, and they're rushing to that need. They have an urgency to get there and to help those. And I feel like that's the Lord.
1: Yeah. I heard just last week about a man that was in a burning building. It was his apartment building, and he woke up, and his room was filled with smoke, and he could see fire in the hallway from under the door. And he had to get down on his hands and knees, and he got to the door, and it was so hot he couldn't get through it. So he went to a window, and he knocked a window out, and the smoke was just so thick he was getting so sick. And he said he fell down, and he knew he was going to die.
0: Yeah.
1: And he said he just threw his hand up, and he said all of a sudden a great big hand grabbed his.
0: Yeah.
1: And he said it was a fireman, and they had put that ladder up against the building, and that fireman pulled him out of that burning room.
0: That urgent need.
1: Yeah.
0: To come to the rescue.
1: And delivered him.
0: And I'm glad we be in a hospital room, and we may feel like it's all closing in on us. All the trouble, the pain, the process of all that's going on and where it's going to go. But I'm glad the Lord can meet us right where we are. Yeah.
1: The old preacher said, God is seldom early, but he's never late. He's always right on time.
0: Right. Give you that peace. Give you that help. Give you that comfort. Give you that touch. And just let you know that he's in control. It may still hurt, but there's a God that's in control.
1: Amen.
0: Amen.
1: Well, we've had some prayer requests called in. We have some left over, and we just want to go to the Lord in prayer at this time. Father, I come to you now, and I pray, first of all, for Katie, who's out sick today. Would you touch her? I pray for Frankie Taylor, our dear friend, who's having knee replacement today. I pray that you'll touch him and bless him. I pray for Kaylee Newland, Lord, who had emergency appendectomy surgery. I pray that you'll be with her and touch her and bless her. Lord, I pray this morning for Darlene Posey, and I thank you so much, God, for bringing her through her time of sickness and suffering. And Lord, we just pray that you'll just be with her now. And Lord, I just ask, God, that you touch her and bless her and help her and heal her. And we'll thank you for what you do. I pray for Brother John McKinney, who was struck down with his stroke and has been, Lord, on life support. And Lord, we thank you. Yesterday, we got a report that they took that off, and we thank you for that. And I pray for Brother John. I pray for Miss Linda McKinney, his mother. Lord, as we know that she's been awfully sick, this cancer, God has hit her. And Lord, she's still having difficulties. I pray, God, that you'll be with Miss Linda. And Lord, you'll bless her and help her and heal her. And continue, Lord, to, let your face shine upon her. We thank you for her, Lord. I pray, God, that you'll be with Joey Foy's aunt, Martha Foy. Lord, he loves her very much. And Lord, you could tell he was really close to his mama. I pray for him.
0: Yes.
1: And then, Lord, we want to ask God for the unspoken request that came in. A man called, and he's concerned about his son. And Lord, we don't know the difficulty, we don't know the problem, but we know a God who does. And Lord, we bring him to you. We pray for a man with colon cancer. His name was not given, but we are glad to pray for him today. Lord, I pray for my friend, Brother Robert Whiten. God, he came through his surgery okay, but then, Lord, he has had trouble since, and I pray that you'll touch him. I pray that you'll bless him. I pray that you'll help him and raise up Brother Robert Whiten. I pray for Jimmy Lawrence. I pray for Pastor Sammy Scott. Lord, touch him and bless him and do for him what only you can do. I pray for Christine Spearman. I pray, Lord, for Dr. Wallace. I pray for the Trotters, for the Natasha recovering from surgery. For Don and Amy Wright. For Brother Hawthorne facing surgery. Touch him and bless him. I pray for Mark, Lord, with pancreatic cancer. I pray for him. For William Gossett. I pray for Mary Walker, who fell. For Donna Everett, having cataract surgery. I pray that you'll bless now and help Pastor Robert Lucas, God, as he's recovering from a terrible back pain, Lord, that he was in. We thank you that that's gone, and I just pray that you'll touch him and bless him. For Doyle and Betty Sizemore, I pray for Smiley and Sister Richardson. I pray, Lord, for Jessica Simon. I ask, God, that you just put a hedge about her and touch her and bless her. Thank you, Lord, for Wendy Mabry, and I pray you'll watch out for her. For Brother Jim Burns, our good friend, would you touch him today and bless him? I pray for Rebecca and Ronnie Walker as they're out, Lord, beating the bushes and, Lord, trying to raise support for the radio ministry. I just pray, God, that you'll help them, Lord, as they're getting ready to go to Africa. Lord, please just watch over Rebecca and Ronnie Walker. I pray for Pastor Michael Pittman and the Hopewell Baptist Church. I pray, Lord, for Brother James here. So good to have him back. But, Lord, this left arm and shoulder is really, really paining him. And I pray, God, that you'll touch him. And, God, that you'll heal this and help him to feel better. Thank you that he's able to be here today. And I pray that you'll touch him. I pray for Kathy Turner, who's having a hard time. Touch her. I pray for the Hall family. I remember, Lord, Brother Freddie Hale. For Jim and Carolyn Kerrigan, would you touch them? And then, Lord, we pray, Lord, that you'll just help Tom and Marie Belger. I pray that you'll bless our good friends. And, Lord, you'll help Marie's sister. She is having a difficult time. We bring Marie's sister to you in prayer. Now, Lord, I don't have anybody but you to call on. But, Lord, you're all we need. You are all that we've ever needed. You're all that I need right now, and you shall forever continue to be my all in all. And I pray, God, that you will speak to hearts through our broadcast. Use us to be a blessing to some soul. And we'll thank you and we'll praise you. For we ask it in that name that's above every name, the wonderful, precious, glorious, matchless name of Jesus. We pray and say, amen and amen. Well, Brother James, there's nothing like taking time amen. To talk to the Lord.
0: Our dear friend.
1: Yes, sir.
0: Amen.
1: Amen. And we just got this announcement in. There'll be a Tri-County camp meeting coming up May the 25th through the 29th, 7 o'clock p.m. each evening. Evangelist Randy Bain is going to be preaching, and there'll be special singing from the Open Bible Baptist Church in Swansea, South Carolina. Is that Swansea or about, is it near, what's it near, James? Got Columbia. We're going south of Columbia. And
0: Highway 221 out of Columbia South, yeah.
1: And then double digits.
0: Yeah, 221.
1: Yeah, okay. Just well.
0: No, that's going to be the 25th. Get back to that page. May 25th through 29th, 7 p.m.
1: Yes, sir.
0: Night. Yeah.
1: And so we appreciate Brother Randy Bain and the great work he's doing for the Lord. All right, got a song right now by the McCamies, Come to My Rescue. I'm going to try to cue up a song here if I can. I believe it'll be a real, real blessing if we can.
0: Amen.
1: So stay tuned.
0: Coming up. All right.

0: man, you like that? Come to my rescue. I like that. I like that.
1: Amen. Well, Brother James, we've got about 20 minutes until the hour of 10. Stay tuned. Coming up at 10 o'clock, encouraging words from the tabernacle.
0: Yes.
1: And Dr. Benton will be preaching, and you'll enjoy the good broadcast coming up at the top of the hour. Brother James, I was up in the mountains yesterday. I had to go up and preach for Brother Philip Youngblood, and WKJV and WKJW are having their share-a-thon.
0: Exciting.
1: Yes, sir. And it was an exciting time. And they wanted me to come and be the first speaker for the first service. And we went up, and they were working feverishly there trying to get ready and get everything taken care of. And we enjoyed being with them. They treated us just like gold. And we had a chance to visit their bookstore and to visit their finance office and to visit the control room and the new facilities. And I was even able to get in an elevator and ride my scooter up to the second floor. And that was pretty impressive. Yeah. I've got new. It had an elevator. And so anyway, we had a great time up there. And I heard this song, and it blessed my heart. It's entitled Never a Time. And this, we got the Lindsays that are going to sing it for us. And I want you to tell me what you think about it. Never a time. There's never been a time when we needed him that he wasn't there. Never been a time that we were in trouble that he didn't come. Give this a listen. I believe it'll bless you.

We're going to turn that mule around just a little bit. You think about it. He's never let us down. He's never failed us. He's never forsaken us. He's never turned his back when we needed him. He's always been there. What a blessing this morning. Glory.

0: glory, glory, glory. Hallelujah. There's never been a time. That's the Lindsays singing for you. And that was a blessed. I tell you, Brother James, as I thought of those words, there has never been one time in my life.
1: That's right.
0: That he's ever let me down.
1: That's the Bible truth.
0: I have failed him so miserably and so many times, don't want to think about it.
1: Yeah.
0: But he's never one time failed me.
1: So our 2 points this morning is, he's a very present help in the time of trouble.
0: Yes.
1: And there's never been a time.
0: That's exactly right.
1: We got 2 messages.
0: Yes, we do.
1: That's right.
0: 2 messages. Yeah. And then after all that's over, we have a good commercial about cornbread. Praise God. How can you beat that? Yeah. Mama's got a hot pone waiting on me. Praise the Lord.
1: How about that?
0: Yeah, I have to stop and get me some buttermilk.
1: Yeah.
0: And we've got 11 minutes. Well, let's say 10 minutes until the hour of 10 o'clock. And Dr. Benton getting ready for the encouraging words for the day. Hope and pray that you're just going to stay tuned. You'll enjoy it. I promise you that. And got a good song now by the boys from Bryson City. I'll meet you in the morning. What a song. Woo, singer boys.
2: How do you do?
0: And we'll sit down.

you believe that this morning? We're going to see sweet Jesus, our loved ones, our family and friends. Going to sit down.

0: You like that, Brother Dean?
1: Yes, I do.
0: Amen.
1: Yes, I do. I mean to tell you, it's wonderful to know that our friends and loved ones, we've had to go out to the graveyard and cemeteries and have to say goodnight to so many of our family and friends.
0: Yeah.
1: And what a wonderful, wonderful thought that we're going to see them again one day.
0: In a glorified body.
1: That's it. And we won't have to worry about it.
0: We won't need no scooters and
1: canes
0: and surgeries and all that going on.
1: No, sir, we won't.
0: All recovery from surgery and all that. God will make it all right. It'll be all right.
1: It'll be all right. Amen.
0: Amen. Amen.
1: Yes, indeed. And we're counting down to the 10 o'clock hour. Dr. Benton will be here in just a minute.
0: Yeah.
1: And you do not want to miss that. It'll be a great broadcast, and you'll enjoy it very, very much. And we look forward. Brother James, it's been good to be back with you today.
0: I know it. I mean, when one of us is here, folks call in and say, we liked you, but we missed the other one with
1: That's
0: you.
1: It. Exactly right.
0: And I think they like us together.
1: They do. And, absolutely. No question about it.
0: They like it when we're both here together, and folks feel like we're just sort of like family that would come by and sit in the living room with you for a little while, and you got the coffee when we show up.
1: Yeah.
0: So that's a good thing. And we just sort of howdy with you.
1: Amen. Somebody said this morning that they felt like we were part of their family.
0: Yeah.
1: And so that was a blessing. That's what we started out trying to do.
0: Well, I like to think so. I'd rather be that way than, oh, my goodness, they're back again.
1: Yeah.
0: Oh, my. I wouldn't want to be like that.
1: I wouldn't either.
0: Me neither.
1: That's it.
0: Oh, joy. I'd like them to be happy.
1: Amen. Yeah. We want people to enjoy the blessings of God.
0: Amen.
1: And we can play something that will help lighten the load for you. I'm all for it.
0: These two birds are all for that. Yes,
1: amen.
0: Right. That's right.
1: And so... let's see here. We've got another song by the Dixie Melody Boys. This one's going to be a short one. Everybody will be happy over there. Brother Watts, amen.

0: everybody's going to be happy over there. Those of you that are happy and those of you that are just kind of grumps and just down all the time. Even you, you're going to be happy over there.
1: That's right.
0: Well, Brother James, I'm happy that we've been able to be together this morning.
1: Yeah.
0: Tomorrow morning, Brother Moore will be here with Brother Samuel Freed. We'll be talking about the Hope of Israel.
1: Yeah.
0: National Conference is coming to Zion Hill on Sunday.
1: Very informative, very interesting.
0: Oh, man.
1: Yeah.
0: I could just sit and listen to them talk for hours.
1: Yeah.
0: And they'd bring the Bible to life, things that us being Americans growing up, we have no idea their customs and all that they have. But anyway, we look forward to it. That'll be in the morning. And so, Lord willing, Brother James and the Creek Don't Rise, we'll be back and we'll just do this all over again.
1: We'll enlighten you with some good songs to play and might even make you hungry along the way.
0: Mm-hmm. I'm going to have to bring a piece of that cornbread with me tomorrow and just nibble on it while we're doing a broadcast.
1: Little snack
0: going on. Yeah, that's it.
1: There you go. Right.
0: Hey, until next time and tomorrow, may God richly bless you, my beloved.

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1: We welcome you to Encouraging Words from Tabernacle Baptist Church. We'll have a song and then the message by our pastor, Dr. Doug Benton.

Good morning to you. God bless you on this Tuesday morning. Thank you for tuning in to the broadcast. Hope your day has started off well and still going well. Wherever you might be today, I want to come by just today and give a little word of encouragement. I'm in Psalm chapter 30 today. There's a subject that's on my heart and that we all have to deal with, and that is sorrows. This week has already started off with many with issues and troubles and sorrows. So it was on my heart this morning to write a few thoughts on that, and I want to give it to you today, and possibly it may help you, and I hope it does. I would say most of us have some kind of sorrow that we're dealing with in our life. Sorrow is one traveler which every one of us meets on the road of life. Some may ask, does Christians have sorrow? Does a child of God have sorrow? Does someone who is living for God have sorrows and a broken heart? Well, friend, yes. We are living in a world of sin, and sin brings sorrow. Using Psalms 30 as our springboard, I'd like to give you a few thoughts in what time I have today. I want to read this few verses to you. The Bible says, I will exalt thee, O Lord, for thou hast lifted me up and hast not made my foes to rejoice over me. O Lord my God, I cried unto thee, and thou hast healed me. O Lord, thou hast brought up my soul from the grave. Thou hast kept me alive, that I should not go down to the pit. Sing unto the Lord, O ye saints of his, and give thanks at the remembrance of his holiness. Verse number 5. For his anger endureth but a moment, in his favor is life. Here it is. Weeping may endure for a night, but joy cometh in the morning. The Christian and the sorrows. I think about the prevalence of sorrows. It's a common occurrence. I'm reminding you today, God only had one son without sin, but no son without sorrow. Jesus was a man of sorrows and acquainted with grief. All through the good word of God, they all had the share of sorrows. You may look at someone and say today, they have no troubles. I mean, they have money, they have good health, they have nice family, nothing to worry about, it seems. But ladies and gentlemen, deep down on the inside of every man and every woman, they may bear a secret burden which you know nothing about. Some of you have sorrows that are seen by all, and some have hidden sorrows that no one sees but the Lord. But then there are some sorrows we do see folks walking through. Now, sorrows come from many different causes. Some sorrows are from departing from God, from financial, from wealth, from marital trouble, from rebellion against a parent, from a loss of a loved one that never moved on, from sin, never repented, from family hurt, never dealt with, carrying grudges. So sorrow is on every side, and no one is exempt. Number 2, there is the purpose of sorrow. There are those out there that never see good in anything. You may know someone that way. And they can never see any good or the benefit of any sorrow. So the question always comes, why? Why does a Christian have to suffer like they do? I thought of a few answers to that question this morning that may help you. Number 1, sorrows comes to teach us that God's grace is sufficient for every single need. You've heard of Paul. He was given a thorn in the flesh. Now, we don't know exactly all the reasons why. We know it's to be exalted above measure, but it was something that hurt him, bruised him so deeply it burdened him. So he went to the Lord 3 times, the Bible says, asked to take it away. God said, no, I'm not removing it, but just remember my grace is sufficient for you. You see, friend, Paul says, wherefore I glory in my infirmities. Here it is. So Paul would have never known the greatness of God's grace unless he needed it. In other words, you will never know all that God can mean to you until troubles come. Dear listener, the food on your table may be the finest in the world, but if you're not hungry, you'll never know how great it is.
And we will never know how great God's grace is until something comes which makes us experience it. See, friend, in the light you feel that you can walk alone, but it's in the darkness you feel that you need to reach out and grab his hand, and it's then when you feel the great peace for your soul. Ladies and gentlemen, your sorrows could be a million times greater than what they are today, and our God could still supply what is needed. It's in sorrows we learn his greatness. Number two, also sorrows brings us closer to God. You would agree with that. Oftentimes, we can get far away from the Lord. We may quit going to church, seem to forget God. Then God brings sorrows to those and to bring them back in their desperate need for the Lord. They see that they cannot do it without him. Sadly, God has to send us sorrows at times that we cannot handle. Just so he must bring us back to his feet. Now, so for we understand today, it's like our loving God putting his arms around us and drawing us closer to him. We find the prevalence, we find the purpose, and now we find, I love this, the presence of God in the sorrows. Verse 3, aren't you glad? God has promised to never leave us nor forsake us. May I say, God will be just as close to you in times of sorrows as he is in times of joy. Some of you that's been through some sorrows can say a person doesn't truly know God in all his love and sweetness and grace until you know him in times of sorrow. Is there anyone listening today that has felt the presence of God in times of sorrow? Dear child of God, nothing can separate you from the love of God. He's there with you in times of sorrow, and you can come out of it. You are more than a conqueror, then you must act like it. Trials cannot separate you from God's love. Troubles cannot separate you from God's love. Sorrows cannot separate you from God's love. Even Satan himself, may I say that, cannot separate you from the love of God. He'll be there when you travel through the deep waters. Aren't you glad for that, friend? Danger cannot separate you. If you are listening today and you're in sorrows, you need to look around and see that you are encircled with the love of God. On one side of the scale is sorrows and troubles, but on the other side, there is love and comfort of God, and it far outweighs anything that could ever touch you. Are you facing trouble today, friend, or sorrows? You'll love this verse number 5. Your weeping, your mourning may endure for a night, but here it is, joy cometh in the morning. I've written beside that in my Bible. In other words, there is a mourning for your mourning. Aren't you glad sorrows don't have the last word? You need to understand and determine today sorrow is not the end. Verse 5 tells us today there are two types of people. Number one, those that are going through weeping nights. And number two, those who are in joyful mourning. And you must remember, God speaks to you through weeping nights, but if you will stay faithful to him, he'll give a joyful mourning. Now, if I would pull the congregation through our church, I believe we all would say, I'd rather experience joyful mornings than experience weeping nights. But we must understand they go hand in hand. And in other words, friend, they work together. If you're going to experience joy in the morning, then we must weep through the night, endure the stressful night and sorrow, and God will bring about the joyful mornings. Friend, where are you today? You have some sorrows? Take it to the feet of Jesus today. Thank you so much for tuning in today. And come join us here at Tabernacle Baptist Church, 3931 Whitehorse Road, right here in Greenville, South Carolina, tomorrow night, 7 o'clock. Join us. You'll be glad you did. Until next time, child of God, stay encouraged.

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Greetings, friend. This is Pastor Tommy Turner of the Bible Baptist Church, Landrum, South Carolina, welcoming you to stay tuned for the next 15 minutes as we share God's Word in message and in song. Please listen to the close of the broadcast for all correspondence information. At this time, we will have a song from the good people of our church and then be back with today's message. God bless.

0: So now I'm going to stop reading there. I know we could have read the whole chapter, but yet my main thrust of the message will actually be about the first 6, 7, 8 verses. So let's pray quickly. Father, we do love you tonight, and we're thankful for the reading of your word. Thank you, Lord, for the good singing. Thank you for the good testimonies. And I pray now for the message. Spirit of God, we need you to illuminate our mind and our heart and our mouth. Dear God, help us. And Lord, if there be one among us that don't know you as their Savior, I pray the Spirit of God would draw them and they get born again. And I pray, Lord, for the church. Lord, help your people tonight. And Lord, give us what we need. Lord, please, Spirit of God, preach through us. In Jesus' name we pray and ask these things. Amen and amen. Now, I want to use this text. This is an old, old message. I'm going to have to rewrite it. This is about to fall apart on me. Many, many times we've used this, but not in several years. And I want to preach on this thought on how the devil attacks the church. Now, folks, for God loved the church and gave himself for it. Amen? Christ loved the church and gave himself for the church. If Christ loves the church, then here's some deep theology. Satan hates it. Christ loved the church and gave himself for it, so we know the devil hates the church. Now, the devil has run havoc in a lot of local assemblies. Churches have fallen away. They have compromised. They have let down standards and went a different direction. And I don't say this for pats on the back or for you to think I'm, oh, how rough it is. No. God's been good to us in 29 years. But folks, it don't come easy trying to stay with the stuff. It's not easy to do that. It's simpler. You'd be better liked in the community. We wouldn't be called that church. We've been accused of being a cult. You name it, we've been called it. And that's from people that don't know any better. They're listening to some disgruntled church member somewhere, and they're saying, oh, that church is no good. And folks, I'm going to say this. We don't have to run all that down. Amen. Just keep doing what we're doing and let God bless us. Let God help us. We've not arrived. Paul said about himself, we said about ourselves in the church, we count not ourselves to have apprehended. We've not arrived. I know that. There's some things that could be better here. I know that. But yet, the devil wants to destroy what God has done. Now, I want to jump right in. I want to use this because we see the devil's strategy changing of how he attacks the church. If you keep reading or read up to this, you'll find most of the time up to this point, the devil attacked from without. You know, the false religions, the government and different things like that will come against the church and the men of God. They're thrown in prison. It was always from without that they'd battled. Well, what the devil figured out is, you know, the more I stir that up and they get attacked from without, the church grows even more. And more people get saved. So he changes his status and now he's trying to get in the church. He's trying to fight not from without the church, but from within the church. And he's been doing that ever since. Again, folks, I understand if portions of our government could, they'd probably shut us down. If they could, I still believe in separation of church and state. But folks, I believe the time will come, maybe not in my lifetime, but if the Lord didn't come back before, I believe the time will come, the churches will be taxed. Amen. I mean, they got, folks, you imagine the trillions of dollars that are put not just in Baptist churches. I'm talking about churches everywhere, the Catholic church, Baptist church, every church. The millions and trillions of dollars that go into them, the government's going to figure out a way to get their hands on it. They're going to try to figure out a way we have to give, the church has to give to them instead of all of God's money going for the work of the Lord. Now, I understand they don't give us power. We pay power bills. They don't give us phones. We pay phone bills. And we have things that we have to take care of. But they want a piece of that pie. And if they could get it now, they would. They would. Folks, you understand that we have missionaries in China and Korea right now that have to hide and have to sneak in. Are you listening to me? They have to have what we might want to call underground churches or secret churches. And if they are caught, they'll be arrested, tried, and maybe killed. Now, folks, again, I hope that never happens here, but we cannot count it out. But as of today, I'm not much concerned about the government coming in today or days ahead. So the devil realizes to the local church of the last age that we're living in, he's getting in the church and trying to stir up a ruckus in the church and trying to bring the church down from the inside. Now, I just want to give you a few thoughts that God's laid on my heart, and I'll let us go. I know it's raining hard. We need to get home. But I want to talk about, first of all, the kind of church the devil attacks. He don't attack every church, but there's a certain kind of church that he will attack, and we see it in this chapter. Number one, he attacks a growing church. Verse 1, I'm talking about growing biblically. In those days when the number of the disciples did what? They multiplied. So the church in the text is growing biblically. The number of the disciples multiplied. People getting saved and serving the Lord. Getting saved and giving their all to God. And revivals taking place in the early church. God's moving, God's saving, people are getting right with God. Oh, the devil does not like a growing church. Not only will he attack a growing church, he'll attack a praying church. You understand, one of the main reasons that the apostles wanted help was because it was taken away from prayer time. It was taken away from their praying. Verse 4 and verse 6 tells us that completely. And so the devil now is trying to sidetrack God's people, the church, the saved, from praying. He doesn't want you to pray. So he will attack a praying church. And then he'll also attack a witnessing church. We see that in verse number 7. And the word of God increased. And the number of the disciples multiplied in Jerusalem greatly. And a great company of priests were obedient to the faith. So now we find a growing church, a praying church. And hey, the church is growing because they're witnessing. Amen. I think yesterday we went out on visitation, knocked doors, and God gave us a beautiful day. And there were 15, 16 on the bus and some others that went out different places. And I know us that was on the bus, I'm going to guesstimate 50, 60 houses probably. At least, maybe more. And whatever else these other men that went together got. Now you say, preacher, do you think all them's going to get saved? Well, some of them were saved. Some of them did belong to churches. And we always tell them, we're not trying to pull you from a church. But yet, many of them were not saved. Many of them were not churched. Now you say, preacher, why in the world would you want your church to grow and witness if you know the devil's going to fight it? Because we have a commandment to go ye in all the world and preach the gospel to every creature. We have a commandment of God. It's either please God or please the devil. Can't please them both. We got to please God or please, just like Israel. They couldn't please God and please Pharaoh at the same time. They had to make a decision who they were going to obey. Well, preacher, if we do all this, the devil's going to fight us, and I just don't really want to go through a battle. Well, do you want the hand of God off of you? You want the power of God off of you? I'd rather have the power of God and please the Lord than please the devil. Amen. So the kind of church Satan attacks, you got to remember, chapter 2, 3,000 got saved. Chapter 4, 5,000 got saved, the book of Acts. They're getting saved by the thousands. The Lord added to the church, then the number multiplied. Added, then multiplied. And the Lord had a divine purpose in letting us know how the church grew. He let us know how and why the church grew. They got saved and they got serious about the Lord. Now, folks, again, numbers isn't the main thing. And we don't go to the easy believism route to repeat a prayer, 1, 2, 3, repeat after me. God's not in that stuff. But yet, we ought to want to see people saved. Now, I know some of the old preachers, they'll say that we in the gleaning age or days where we're not in the harvest, but we'll get a handful on purpose every now and then. And I'm seeing some of that, but yet I want that. That's right. You'll never see anybody saved if you don't go witness.
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1: Consider yourself invited to the 79th Annual Greer Baptist Camp Meeting starting Wednesday through Friday, June the 24th through the 26th, and the following week from June the 29th through July the 3rd. Each evening, we will begin our services at 7:30. Also, for our finale, we'll have a very special God and Country celebration starting at 5 p.m. on July the 3rd with two services, barbecue and fireworks. Preachers for this year's meeting include Tim Fallure, Ricky Gravely, Brian McBride, Johnny Pope, Doug Benton, and a host of others. We will also have special singing and local choirs each night. 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Dr. Joe Arthur is the moderator, and the Greer Baptist Camp Meeting is located at 1360 Henderson Gap Road in the Greer community of South Carolina. Don't miss out on an opportunity to enjoy the presence of God, the people of God, and the preaching of God's Word at this year's 79th Annual Greer Baptist Camp Meeting. We would love to see you there.

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1: The Emmanuel Baptist Church is having their 2026 Homecoming Revival, Sunday, May the 3rd through Friday, May the 8th. 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The Agnew Road Church of God invites you to their revival, A Godly Fix in 2026, Sunday, May the 3rd through Friday, May the 8th, with special speakers, Reverend Hank Connor, Reverend Keith Speed, Reverend Ronnie Grant, and Reverend Brad Shirley. Service times, Sunday, May the 3rd at 10:30 a.m. and 6 p.m., then Monday through Friday, 7 p.m. nightly. The Agnew Road Church of God is located at 200 Agnew Road, Greenville, South Carolina, 29617, and the pastor there is Derek Elgin. You are invited to the Hoopers Creek Broadcasting Network's Share-a-thon 2026, May 11th through May 17th, with live preaching, live singing, and daily services at 10 a.m., 2 p.m., and 7 p.m. The Hoopers Creek Broadcasting Network is located on the campus of the Hoopers Creek Baptist Church, 71 Hoopers Creek Church Road, Fletcher, North Carolina, 28732.
2: The Hope of Israel Baptist Fellowship will be hosting a national conference taking place May the 17th through the 20th at Zion Hill Baptist Church, where the pastor is Danny Moore. 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And that's the Hope of Israel Baptist Fellowship National Conference, hosted at the Zion Hill Baptist Church, 3315 Anderson Road in Greenville, where the pastor is Danny Moore. The moderator is K. Daniel Freed. There'll be special singing by Phil Salarini, the Raines family, the Wheeler family, Naomi Freed, and combined choirs, with Doug Raines directing the choirs. And that's the Hope of Israel Baptist Fellowship National Conference, May the 17th through the 20th. 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

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That address again, 3931 White Horse Road, Greenville, near the crossing of Highway 123. 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
2: This is Mark Oshman with the International Board of Jewish Missions, bringing you another segment of Hard Sayings from the Bible. In the sixth chapter of Genesis, God declared that, quote, "My spirit shall not always strive with man, for that he also is flesh. Yet his day shall be 120 years, unquote. This verse raises two potential difficulties in interpretation. In what sense can God's spirit strive with man? Furthermore, what does the phrase, "his day shall be 120 years, which does that phrase actually mean? Din, the Hebrew verb translated as strive, was not the usual term used to indicate the activation of conflict. Instead, that word is used elsewhere to denote the judicial ascertainment between the right and the wrong. The term din carries that meaning in the 30th chapter of Genesis, when Rachel declared that God had judged her cause and vindicated her by giving her a son. One way by which God did strive with man came through the preaching of Noah. Peter described Noah as a preacher of righteousness, according to the second chapter of his second epistle. Through Noah, God warned his generation to repent of their sins and escape his coming wrath. God had acknowledged the sinful tendencies of the human race. He decided to condemn them en masse by sending a flood that covered the entire earth. Only Noah and his family found grace through the Lord. What will happen to those who reject God's repeated warnings? Paul provided the answer in Romans chapter 1. Quote, "Even as they did not like to retain God in their knowledge, God gave them over to a reprobate mind to do those things which are not convenient," unquote. In other words, those who spurn God's offer of grace will feel the hand of God's judgment upon them. What about the 120 years given to man? That period probably did not apply to any projected human lifespan that would come about after the flood. Note that the patriarchs who came after the flood, Abraham, Isaac, and Jacob. Note that all of them lived well past their 120th birthdays. Instead, the phrase 120 years probably referred to the amount of time that God gave the human race to repent of their sins. During this period, Noah would have been at work constructing the ark and preaching the righteousness of God to his contemporaries. Jesus Christ enunciated a similar principle in the New Testament. His parable of the fig tree, found in the 13th chapter of Luke, told about the owner of a fig tree who wanted to cut it down for failing to yield him fruit. The dresser of the vineyard dissuaded the owner, however, saying, quote, "Lord, let it alone this year also, till I shall dig about it, and dung it. And if it bear fruit, well. And if not, then after that thou shalt cut it down," unquote. When Paul preached to the Athenians on Mars Hill, he exclaimed that God, quote, "now commandeth all men everywhere to repent," unquote. God did the same thing in the sixth chapter of Genesis. He gave Noah's generation 120 years to change their minds, renounce their evil ways, repent, and return unto him. He used Noah as a preacher of righteousness to motivate them to do so. However, Noah's contemporaries spurned God's offer and continued their violent ways. As a result, God had no alternative but to send a flood upon them. This is Mark Oshman with the International Board of Jewish Missions, bringing you another session of Hard Sayings from the Bible.
1: 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Until next time, may God bless and shalom.
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4: With SRN News, I'm Rich Thomason in Washington.
5: It was just unacceptable.
4: President Trump describing as garbage Iran's response to U.S. peace proposal.
5: You know, a lot of people said, well, does he have a plan? Yeah, of course they do have the best plan ever. I mean, Iran has been defeated militarily, totally. They have a little left. They probably built up during this period of time. We'll knock that out in about a day.
4: Many questions remain about Iran's demands. Outwardly, Tehran remains defiant.
6: The exact details of the proposal have not been made public, but Iranian state media had earlier reported that they included the U.S. paying war reparations to Iran and recognizing its sovereignty over the Strait of Hormuz. Posting in English on social media, Iran's parliamentary speaker, Mohammed Bagir Ghalibaf, said that the U.S. had no alternative but to accept the 14-point proposal. He said the longer the U.S. dragged its feet, the more American taxpayers would pay for it. Both sides are digging in.
4: The BBC's Caroline Davis. Inflation heated up last month, hitting a three-year high as consumer prices rose 3.8% compared to a year ago, that according to the Consumer Price Index. President Trump wants to suspend the federal gasoline tax of 18.4 cents per gallon. The move would require congressional approval. Today's national average for a gallon of regular gas, $4.50. That's down 2 cents from yesterday, according to AAA. Two drivers hospitalized in critical condition, shot by a gunman who opened fire yesterday on a busy highway in Cambridge, Massachusetts. It ended when a state trooper and a civilian fired on the gunman. He's hospitalized in critical condition. The Dow's down 213 points. The Nasdaq, 190 points lower. This is SRN News. The governor of Maryland embraces transgenderism.
7: Democrat Wes Moore says if his 14-year-old son wanted to have a sex change operation, he would allow it. Moore, who many are talking up as a 2028 presidential hopeful, made his comments in an interview with podcast host Patrick Bet-David, who appeared to be taken aback by the governor's statement. Political analysts say the Democratic Party support for transgenderism cost it a lot of votes in the last presidential election. Michael Harrington reporting.
4: Conservative Catholics are concerned that the Vatican is sending new signals about how it intends to accommodate homosexuals in the Pope Leo era. A Vatican working group has released a report featuring the testimony of two gay married Catholics who complained about the church's traditional stance on human sexuality. Observers say that Pope Leo is likely to largely ignore issues of sexuality. This is SRN News. The Beatles are returning to one of their iconic sites with a new fan experience in London.
8: Apple Corps, the company founded by the Beatles, will open a seven-floor attraction at their early headquarters in 2027. The building is where the album Let It Be was recorded, and the rooftop, the site of the Beatles' last public performance. Fans will have access to the venue. In the meantime, both Paul McCartney and Ringo Starr have expressed excitement about the project. Jason Walker reporting.
4: The Treasury Department wants America's banks to monitor suspected Iranian money laundering networks. Those networks use funds to smuggle sanctioned oil through shell companies and crypto networks. The move aims to disrupt Iran's sanctions evasion infrastructure. It's currently in operation worldwide. More details, srnnews.com.
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11: And allow that baby eagle to settle down upon the sharp, jagged edges of the briars and the sticks. And that nest that one time was comfortable and warm and a haven becomes uncomfortable. And the baby eagle is in a turmoil, in a dilemma. She can't remain in that nest. She can't remain in that nest. And so it is. That's what the mother eagle planned to do. She can't remain a babe. She pulled the fleece out. And now that eagle must mount up. And so the first thing the baby eagle does is to climb on the back of the mother. And the baby eagles will bury their claws in the back of their mother. Two or three of them climb on the back at one time, maybe. And after all the little baby eagles get off the briars and off the sticks and find it much more comfortable on the back of their mother, to the utter amazement of those baby eagles, that mother will spread her wings and lift her body with those screaming little baby eagles holding on for their life. And she begins to mount up and fly to the sky with those baby eagles screaming to the top of their voices. You say, "Preacher, that's cruel. You mean a mother eagle would do that to little baby eagles?" That's exactly what I'm told they'll do. And those little ones will hold on for their life. And higher and higher and higher and higher the mother eagle goes, until way up there in the sky, there she is, soaring with those two or three little baby eagles with their claws sunk into the back of their mother. To make a bad situation worse, that mother eagle will deliberately do a bow roll and turn over and make those little eagles turn loose. And there they are, fluttering out in the sky, having never flown one time in their life. And there they are, like a man out of an airplane without a parachute. There they are, tumbling, falling, fluttering, reaching, grasping, but falling to the ground and to what they think is certain death. And mother's watching every moment. And when those eagles have fluttered down a few hundred feet, then she'll set her course and spread those wings and time her position and fly right under where they're falling, and they land right squarely on her back and bury those feet again in her back. She knows what she's doing. I bet those baby eagles never have welcomed anything as much as that in their lives. But you know, she'll repeat that process. And she'll keep on repeating that process until those baby eagles get the idea. They're going to have to fly. They're going to have to fly. And every time she lets them get closer to the ground and lets it become more desperate and more hopeless. And after a while, those little baby eagles recognize that that's what they've got wings for. And they learn to fly for the first time as the mother eagle repeats that process over and over again. Now, may I use that as an analogy in our deep position as Christians, born-again ones? It's wonderful to be sheltered by a church and cared for by a church and nourished by a church and watched over by a pastor and watched over by Sunday school teachers and watched over by good people, prayed for by good people. That's wonderful. And nurtured and fed the milk until you begin to grow. But you know, sometimes in God's providence, after we grow a bit, God knows exactly when and how to pull the fleece out. And that's the most uncomfortable thing that has ever happened to you in all your experience, when God pulls the fleece out and lets you down on the sticks and the thorns and the briars. And you think you're going to die. You'll not survive. You just can't survive. It's more than you ever bargained for. It's more difficult than you ever imagined it could be. You say to yourself, I can't take it. I can't live in this. It'll make shipwreck of my faith. And I'm finished. I'm ruined, you think. But while that process of mounting up, the deeper experience becomes real in your life, God is watching you just like the mother eagle keeps her eye upon that fallen eagle. And just before you make shipwreck of your faith, God will reach down with his everlasting arm and pick you up and put your feet solid on the rock. You need not worry about that. He has his eye upon you. Now, you may think it's finished. You may think you'll never get over it. But always remember that as his eye is upon the sparrow, I know that he watches me. And just before I dash my foot against the stone, he'll bear me up with his everlasting arm as surely as you live. He'll not suffer me to be tempted above that which I am able to bear. But the reason God sometimes pulls the fleece out of your comfortable position is to make you mount up. God doesn't want you to be comfortable always and have an easy life always. God wants you to move out into the thick places, into the battle of places. God wants you on the firing line. God wants you to stand up for Jesus. God wants you to bear the reproach of Christ. He wants you into the thick of the battle. And he knows in order to get you into the battle, he's going to have to pull the fleece out and thrust you out and send you forth as sheep, among wolves. But when he sends you forth as sheep among wolves, you can recognize that his eye is upon you, and he'll not allow those to persecute you more than you're able to bear. Now, to me, that's a tremendous thing. This is how the baby eagles learn to fly. Learn to rest upon their own selves and use their own strength and use their own ability is when they are thrust out and circumstances make them do what they think they can never do otherwise. Sometimes that happens in your life. Sometimes you younger Christians, you students here in our Bible Institute, you have a difficult time. I'm aware of that fact. And the students from the university, you don't always have a difficult time. Some of you students from the university have a good mother and daddy that pays your bill for you and you never see the bill. They pay it for you every month. But some of the rest of you students have to work a part-time job. Most of our students in our Bible Institute has to work. They have families to provide for. And sometimes it's very hard, very difficult. And you say, why doesn't God make it easier for me? Now, what God is doing is teaching you how to fly. He's teaching you how to shine for the Lord. He's teaching you to soar high. Now, the cleft of the rock is all right while a babe, but there comes a time when you need to soar higher than your resting place, when you need to mount up like the wings of an eagle in the text that I read a moment ago. And the only way God can make you do that is to let you down on the stark realities of life and pull the fleece out and let you have a hard time. And that drives you to the Lord. If you've got the genuine stuff on the inside of your soul, if you're really born again, hardness is not going to hurt you. Trouble will not hurt you. Persecution will not destroy you. If you've got the real stuff, it'll drive you to God. But if you can easily be discouraged by circumstances, you ought to quit anyway. You haven't got it. You just haven't got it. No. But if you've got real salvation, you're not going to quit God. I don't care what comes. No, you'll stay with it. And if you don't stay with it, you ought to be out anyway. Stay with it. God knows what he's doing. Just remember that he said himself, I will not suffer you to be tempted above that which ye are able to bear. But I will with the temptation make a way of escape. And if God has to fly down beneath my falling realities and let me rest upon his wings, he's able to do that. He'll not suffer us to dash our foot against the stone and be broken to many pieces. But wait a minute, there's a third position that I want to talk to you about tonight. That baby position and that deeper position when we learn to soar high within our own strength. But there's a third position. Here's an unusual thing that happens to an eagle later on in life. An eagle lives a long life ordinarily. Later in life, that eagle somehow loses its confidence and it'll stop flying. That's a profound thing, but it happens. It'll stop flying. And it'll tarry around the nest and on the crest of the cleft of the rock. And its feathers will lose its beauty and luster and become dirty with the dirt of the ground. It'll drag its beautiful feathers of its tail into the dirt until it loses its luster and beauty. And they tell me also that its beak will lose its strength and beauty. It'll have some kind of a growth that'll grow on the end of its beak. And it'll become very uncomely, very unsightly, that eagle later on in life. And there the eagle is that spent years soaring high above the clouds and looking down upon the beggarly things of the earth. Now captivated by the world and infatuated and hindered by the world, and there moping in its roosting place upon the earth. And you look at that eagle and you say it's no good. You might as well kill the eagle. It's no good. But a mysterious thing, the molting time comes for the eagle, at which time they sit around the cliffs and the rocks, very motish and very dead looking and very unsightly to behold. During this time they took little interest. They take little interest in young eagles, in baby eagles. They are not concerned about hatching out eagles for themselves. They are not concerned about keeping their wings clean and beautiful in color and in strength. They are not concerned about mounting up and flying high as eagles fly, but they mope there on the dirt and they're dead and unsightly. But a miracle takes place somehow and they seem to wake up. Nobody knows exactly why or how it happens, but they seem to wake up. And they begin pulling the old feathers out. They get a new vision, and they look at their wings and see those dirty feathers, those feathers out of place, and they begin to pluck them out themselves and cast them aside. They get a rock and work their nose against that rock, their beak against that rock, until that horny growth is worn away and their beak looks fresh and young and strong again. And in time, new feathers begin to be seen and a new beak begins to grow. And they somehow catch a new vision of life. And that old moping eagle that tarried on the ground far too long one day turns his head toward the sky. And he'll stretch his wings and mount up the second time and soar high a second time. To me, that's one of the most interesting things I've ever learned about the nature of an eagle. That renewed strength. And that brings me exactly to what Isaiah said in the words of my text. I read again, and they that wait upon the Lord shall renew their strength. They shall mount up the second time with wings of an eagle. They shall run and not be weary. They shall walk and not faint. I'm fascinated with that. Now, why this happens to an eagle, I don't understand. I don't know that anybody does. I've never heard. Maybe somebody in the building could tell me why it happens. But it does happen. And it's called the time of renewal. And new feathers and a new beak and a new venture, a new experience, a new mounted up becomes the joy of that old eagle that you'd thought was done for and over. Now, I see in that my third position, and that's my continued position. Now, there's a time that'll come in your life and come in mine when you become discouraged, maybe by the family, maybe by the church. Had a dear man come to me this morning. You don't know who it was. I'll call no names, of course. I could, but I won't. He may be here tonight, but I'd not dare call his name. But in his soul, he was heavy, not a member of our church. But he said, "Preacher, I want you to pray for the church that I'm a member of. Things are not going like I think they ought to go, and I'm discouraged, very discouraged, and I'm visiting at Tabernacle today." Well, we're glad to have him, of course. But my soul went out to him. And sometimes we get in that condition. Circumstances will weigh us down. And if we're not careful, we'll become like the eagle that will mope there in the rocks and allow our feathers to become dirty and unsightly and allow our beaks to become horny and unuseful. And there we are, no good to anybody. God forbid anybody would be like that. God forbid the dear man that spoke to him would be like that. God forbid I would ever be like that. But sometimes it does happen that circumstances press us down and we say, we just can't go any further. We just can't go any further. And so we pulled ourselves and like the ego, we mope and lose our beauty, lose our faith, lose our sense of ability. We'll forget that we can fly. We'll forget our beauty. We'll forget our great wings spread. And we'll just mope there in the dirt. But somehow God works even among us that get in that condition. And the time shall come when you will remember things of old. And when you begin to remember things of old, you begin to pull this dirty feather and this crooked feather out of your wings. And you begin to work those horns off your beak. And after a while, new feathers come out. And a new beak is grown. And you venture up the second time. And spread those wings and begin to flutter those wings in the wind. And in a moment, you're airborne. And you soar higher and higher and higher. In a second renewal of your strength. Now that's what we need in our continued position. A fresh renewal of strength. Somebody said to old brother B.B. Caldwell, and brother Caldwell preached my ordination sermon many, many years ago when I was ordained. He's an older man now than I by a good deal. Somebody said to him the other day, brother Caldwell, it's time to retire. He said, retire nothing. It's time to refire. And that ought to be the attitude of me and you. Time to retire. No, time to refire. Man up as the wings of an eagle. Say, preacher, I can never do it. Yes, you can. The eagle no doubt thought she could never do it, but she did. God will never forsake you. You might become old and deserted and lonely and weak, and you might say, I'm useless. I'm no good to Tabernacle. I'm no good to the class. I'm no good to the people. Don't you dare listen to that kind of talk. The person that tells you that is the devil himself. Don't you dare listen to that. And sometimes people listen to that. Oh my, thank God for all these fine young people in our church and these young people that visit. But I want to tell you, the salt of this congregation is not the young people. The salt of this congregation are these gray-haired saints that sit around here in this building tonight. And I guess sometimes the old devil tempts them to believe that it's all finished, old boy. Forget it. You're washed up. And if you're not careful, you'll sit around and mope and let your feathers get dirty and forget that one time you soared higher. Don't you do that! You pull those dirty feathers out and let God give you a renewal. You spread those wings and let God give you a renewal. And you mount up, and let's move on for God. Move on to God's glory. I need that. I'm at the place in my life when I need what I'm preaching now. Oh, it'd be mighty easy. Sometimes I think how wonderful it would be, humanly speaking, how wonderful it would be if I didn't have any responsibilities. How wonderful it would be if I could sleep 8 hours and get up to nothing. But when I get up after sleeping 8 hours, I have to get up running. And I run till I run back in bed and sleep 8 hours and get up running again. And I sometimes wonder how wonderful it would be if I could get up to nothing. Get up, walk out on the porch at 8:30 and sit down on the porch and put my feet on the banister and fan the flies until 12 o'clock. Wouldn't that be great? And just sit there and fan the gnats out of your eyes till 12 o'clock. And then get up, meet dinner, and go back and sit on the porch again, fan the flies till 12 o'clock. Sit there all evening, do nothing. I think about those things sometimes, but I wouldn't want that. I'd be a miserable man if I had that. I don't want that. I'm like Brother Caldwell. I don't care to retire. I admire Dr. John Rice, 75 years old or 74, but still going and preaching every day. I admire that him. I admire old Dr. Bjarlik, and they tell me he's over at Anderson now, preaching in the church at Anderson. I'm glad to hear that. I wished I could see him. I admire him, 73 years old, traveling across this country, preaching the word of God. 73 years old, I admire people that'll do that. Old Dr. Bob Jones, some of these young students don't remember him. Of course, I do, and many of our people do, and the faculty members that are here tonight, many of them do. We have several faculty members. But old Dr. Bob Jones never quit. I preached in a conference in Kansas City, Missouri, years ago, 10, 12 years ago, and Dr. Jones was there, and he preached, and I preached on the same platform. And I held another meeting up in Delaware. He preached and I preached. I was with him in several conferences. But even at his old age, old Dr. Bob Jones get up and preach there in that conference out in Kansas City like a novice. Just burned the wind, just preach, sweat and preach, sweat and preach. He didn't care anything about his English. He just preached. He is a preacher. That old man was a preacher, brother. I mean a preacher from way back under. He was a preacher. And his grandson's much like him, Bob Jones III, great preacher. Appreciate him. Thank God for him. Good potential in his life. But old Dr. Bob Jones, great warrior for the Lord, preached. Now, it's not easy when a man gets that age to say, it's time to quit. You know, without being critical, I don't want to be critical. I feel good tonight to do that. But so many Southern Baptist preachers are marking time until they get 65. That's the magic number. You know what happens when you get 65, you Southern Baptist? You can draw your relief and annuity. And brother, that's a lot more than Social Security. We poor people have nothing but Social Security, but the Southern Baptist preachers got Social Security and relief and annuity. And they retired about $400 or $500 a month. And they mark time until they get 65 and they quit. Had a preacher tell me the other day, he said, I've got two more years to go. And he wasn't joking. I knew what he meant. He may not be 65 in 2 years. And he said, I'm finished. I'm going to resign. And he'd already bought him a home in Florida. And I'm going to move to Florida. And I'm going to get out of this pastorate. Two more years to go, he said with enthusiasm. Well, he's a little bit older than me. And I didn't want to rebuke him. I didn't say anything. But in my soul, I said, Lord, don't let me stop like that. I don't plan to quit when I'm 65. No, I'm not too far away from it now. And when I get there, brother, if I'm able to go, don't you say quit, preacher. Don't you quit. If I get where I can't go, you say quit. But if I can go, brother, I'm not going to quit. No. Old Dr. Lakin had that heart attack up in Johnson City, Tennessee. Nearly died. And they carried him up to the intensive care. And he said, let me call my wife. They said, you can't call anybody. He said, let me call my wife. And they stopped at a pay station in the hall. Let that dying man dial a telephone number. And he called his wife and he said, now honey, they say I may die, but he said it'll be all right, I'll see you in the morning. And he didn't die. And the doctor came in, so he told me and said, now Dr. Lakin, I need to talk with you now. You're an older man and you can live 10 or 15 more years if. He said, now in order to live 10 or 15 more years, you're going to have to quit traveling all this country. You got to give up your meetings. And you're going to have to go home and sit down and take it easy and live on a strict diet and do only a limited amount of work. And if you do that, you can live 10 more years. And old Dr. Lakin said, Doc, if you think I'm going to sit down and die, you got another thought coming. He said, I'm going. Death's going to have to catch up with me. I'm going. Right. And that's what he did, brother. He got up and started going again. And I don't know what that's not wisdom. I don't know what that's real wisdom, you know. Who wants to sit down and die? I don't see anything to say about it at that point, brother. No. If I knew I had only a year to live, I wouldn't want to resign Tabernacle. If I had one more year to live, I'd want to spend it in Tabernacle, preaching and praying and shouting and...
12: 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The title of the message is The Eagle, a Type of the Christian, and was originally preached on September the 9th, 1973 at Tabernacle Baptist Church. 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
15: It is time now for the Call to Calvary broadcast, a Bible teaching ministry of the Calvary Baptist Church in Rome Mountain, Tennessee. 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
16: And when they were come to the place which is called Calvary, there they crucified him. What a great joy for us on this Tuesday, being a part of your day. Thank you for hearing the broadcast, looking at the verses, 2 Timothy chapter 3, 1 through 7, life lived in the last days. Yes, this know, don't be ignorant as God's people, this know that in the last days perilous times shall come. Well, beloved, we'd have to agree we're living in that day. We'll be looking at the description of that. And first, again, we hear the late Billy Kelly.

We turn our attention once again to the book of 2 Timothy, chapter 3. We read verses 1 through 7 on yesterday. Verse 1, this know also that in the last days perilous times shall come. And then he gives us an 18-fold description of what men will be like in the last days. Yes, we realize as a nation, there are many wonderful, great things we could say about our land, but friend, we are a falling nation as we described on yesterday. Here, as we look at these 18 characteristics described here in 2 Timothy 3, 1 through 7, will be more intensified, bold, and widespread, and deep-seated in human society as we go on in the last days. We talk about apostasy, that is an falling away from the faith, and apostasy also includes the failing characteristics of men in our society. So we know there are 18 of those that are mentioned, and yesterday we said, this know, so God's people are informed, and as we are informed, we have a responsibility to live beyond this present society and show the likeness of Christ. We mentioned that the word perilous means times that are dangerous, times that are fierce, and we know that their actions are like those under an evil influence. Yes, Paul said in his first letter, 1 Timothy 4, 1, there are the seducing spirits, there are the doctrines of devils that are in the society. Now, as we begin to look at this, we see the kind of people that are before us. Now, we could take each word in succession, but the old English preacher, Guy King, he approached it like this, and I thought it was real good. We find their behavior is all wrong. Secondly, their opinion is all wrong of self. And then their affections are wrong and of what their affections are for. So let's look at it in that respect. First of all, their behavior is all wrong. The Bible said that they are blasphemers. Blasphemers. Now, we read these verses yesterday, and you'll notice the word blasphemer there in verse 2. And what does that mean? Well, it has to do with irreverent thoughts against God, against God's Christ, the Holy Spirit, the church, and the Bible. Yes, it doesn't bother our society to speak irreverently against God. And then we notice their behavior. They are disobedient to parents. They despise authority. Have you noticed the breakdown of authority in our society? Yes, the breakdown of authority comes in our home. As a Christian, mom and dad should be involved in the local church and living their life under God's authority, the Bible. And then, as God has delegated mom and dad as the authority in the home, especially dad, and he ought to lead his family in the ways of the Lord. And the children ought to be taught to respect that authority, not only mom and dad's authority, God's authority, but when they go to school, there is an authority in our society. There is an authority in the laws of the land. But we know there is a great breakdown in authority, and there's disobedience to parents. And the children in our day, they somewhat know that they can go their own way. How sad. And with that disobedience comes respect to parents, disrespecting parents as God's delegated authority. The scripture very early, and in Exodus chapter 20 and verse 12, honor thy father and thy mother, that thy days may be long upon the land which the Lord thy God giveth thee. And the Apostle Paul in Ephesians chapter 5, we know that he told us that it's the first commandment with promise. It's the first commandment with promise. Or excuse me, in chapter 6.
and honor thy father and mother, which is the first commandment with promise. Children, obey your parents in the Lord, for this is right. So, and we find that. And then we see a group of young people that grow up, and their parents have given their life for them, have raised them, have given them a good life. And then when they come to adulthood, the parents seem to be forgotten and the respect for them. Yes, we're living in a self-centered age, and we'll get to that characteristic later. It's all about self, no one caring about anybody else. And then we see, thirdly, we find they are unthankful. That is, taking everything for granted. They have an attitude. Well, we deserve it. We deserve it. And have you ever, you know, if you're going to do something for someone, if you're going to help them, or if you're going to give them something, in this day we live in, it's better not to expect a thank you, and then you won't be disappointed. Oh, I find as time goes on, and maybe you try to help people, or the church reaches out to help people, and the church seldom gives a thank you from these people. Or maybe you've helped someone, and time goes on, and someone said it like this: well, if you want to help them, they have a need. I mean, they just need some hands-on help. And if you go and help them, and don't go helping expecting something back, well, we actually should go and help them just out of the heart of a love and want to show them the ways of Christ. But you see, many times you may help folk, but they'll just forget that. There's an unthankful attitude in their heart. But that's not the response of God's people, for the Bible tells us concerning God's people, we that are spirit-filled people, we're giving thanks always for all things unto God and the Father in the name of the Lord Jesus Christ. Then, as we look at their behavior that is wrong, not only blasphemers, disobedient to parents, unthankful, but the Scripture said they are unholy. That is, irreverent, without fear of God or His Word. They're an unholy people. They live in an unholy way. They live in an ungodly way. They take on the characteristics of a sinful world. Then fifthly, they are truce breakers. Not bound, that means not bound by covenants. They will not be bound by their word. Used to, it was said that a man's word is his bond, and he will keep that word that he said. We should be a people of our word. If we are God's people, we should be a people of our word. And, you know, it's just good, that person we know, that if they tell you something, and what's the old saying? I mean, if they tell you that, you can take it to the bank. Well, it's true. It's true. We can depend on it because of their character, their integrity, the type of person that they are. Then we know in their behavior, they are false accusers, making unfounded comments, putting blame on other people. Yes, and we find that much in our day. We find it there in the news media. We find it in politics. But you see, God's people were certainly not to be false accusers. Then we know their incontinent lack of self-control, no power to restrain from fleshly appetites. That's the kind of society that we live in. And then the Scripture said, eighth, they are fierce. They are somewhat like savage and unkind. How sad, how sad. So we, you know, and we, if we back up to this thing about lack of self-control, no power to restrain from the sinful fleshly appetites. Oh, we see that today. There's unrestraint. People let

0: their behavior is wrong, their opinion is wrong, and their attitude is wrong. Well, but we as God's people, we need to be right. Until tomorrow, may the Lord's blessings be upon you.
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5: The Gospel according to St. Matthew, chapter 5. And seeing the multitudes, he went up into a mountain. And when he was set, his disciples came unto him, and he opened his mouth and taught them, saying, Blessed are the poor in spirit, for theirs is the kingdom of heaven. Blessed are they that mourn, for they shall be comforted. Blessed are the meek, for they shall inherit the earth. Blessed are they which do hunger and thirst after righteousness, for they shall be filled. Blessed are the merciful, for they shall obtain mercy. Blessed are the pure in heart, for they shall see God. Blessed are the peacemakers, for they shall be called the children of God. Blessed are they which are persecuted for righteousness' sake, for theirs is the kingdom of heaven. Blessed are ye when men shall revile you and persecute you, and shall say all manner of evil against you falsely for my sake. Rejoice and be exceeding glad, for great is your reward in heaven. For so persecuted they the prophets which were before you. Ye are the salt of the earth. But if the salt have lost his savor, wherewith shall it be salted? It is thenceforth good for nothing, but to be cast out and to be trodden under foot of men. Ye are the light of the world. A city that is set on an hill cannot be hid. Neither do men light a candle and put it under a bushel, but on a candlestick, and it giveth light unto all that are in the house. Let your light so shine before men, that they may see your good works and glorify your Father which is in heaven. Think not that I am come to destroy the law or the prophets. I am not come to destroy, but to fulfill. For verily I say unto you, till heaven and earth pass, one jot or one tittle shall in no wise pass from the law till all be fulfilled. Whosoever therefore shall break one of these least commandments, and shall teach men so, he shall be called the least in the kingdom of heaven. But whosoever shall do and teach them, the same shall be called great in the kingdom of heaven. For I say unto you, that except your righteousness shall exceed the righteousness of the scribes and Pharisees, ye shall in no case enter into the kingdom of heaven. Ye have heard that it was said by them of old time, Thou shalt not kill, and whosoever shall kill shall be in danger of the judgment. But I say unto you, that whosoever is angry with his brother without a cause shall be in danger of the judgment. And whosoever shall say to his brother, Reka, shall be in danger of the council. But whosoever shall say, Thou fool, shall be in danger of hellfire. Therefore, if thou bring thy gift to the altar, and there rememberest that thy brother hath aught against thee, leave there thy gift before the altar, and go thy way. First be reconciled to thy brother, and then come and offer thy gift. Agree with thine adversary quickly, whilst thou art in the way with him, lest at any time the adversary deliver thee to the judge, and the judge deliver thee to the officer, and thou be cast into prison. Verily I say unto thee, thou shalt by no means come out thence, till thou hast paid the uttermost farthing. Ye have heard that it was said by them of old time, Thou shalt not commit adultery. But I say unto you, that whosoever looketh on a woman to lust after her, hath committed adultery with her already in his heart.

0: And if thy right eye offend thee, pluck it out and cast it from thee. For it is profitable for thee that one of thy members should perish, and not that thy whole body should be cast into hell. And if thy right hand offend thee, cut it off and cast it from thee. For it is profitable for thee that one of thy members should perish, and not that thy whole body should be cast into hell. It hath been said, Whosoever shall put away his wife, let him give her a writing of divorcement. But I say unto you, that whosoever shall put away his wife, saving for the cause of fornication, causeth her to commit adultery. And whosoever shall marry her that is divorced, committeth adultery. Again ye have heard that it hath been said by them of old time, Thou shalt not forswear thyself, but shalt perform unto the Lord thine oaths. But I say unto you, Swear not at all, neither by heaven, for it is God's throne, nor by the earth, for it is his footstool, neither by Jerusalem, for it is the city of the great king. Neither shalt thou swear by thy head, because thou canst not make one hair white or black. But let your communication be, Yea, yea, nay, nay. For whatsoever is more than these cometh of evil. Ye have heard that it hath been said, An eye for an eye, and a tooth for a tooth. But I say unto you, that ye resist not evil. But whosoever shall smite thee on thy right cheek, turn to him thy other also. And if any man will sue thee at the law, and take away thy coat, let him have thy cloak also. And whosoever shall compel thee to go a mile, go with him twain. Give to him that asketh thee, and from him that would borrow of thee turn not thou away. Ye have heard that it hath been said, Thou shalt love thy neighbor and hate thine enemy. But I say unto you, Love your enemies. Bless them that curse you. Do good to them that hate you. And pray for them which despitefully use you and persecute you, that ye may be the children of your Father which is in heaven. For he maketh his sun to rise on the evil and on the good, and sendeth rain on the just and on the unjust. For if ye love them which love you, what reward have ye? Do not even the publicans the same? And if ye salute your brethren only, what do ye more than others? Do not even the publicans so? Be ye therefore perfect, even as your Father which is in heaven is perfect. Chapter 6. Take heed that ye do not your alms before men to be seen of them, otherwise ye have no reward of your Father which is in heaven. Therefore, when thou doest thine alms, do not sound a trumpet before thee, as the hypocrites do in the synagogues and in the streets, that they may have glory of men. Verily I say unto you, they have their reward. But when thou doest alms, let not thy left hand know what thy right hand doeth, that thine alms may be in secret, and thy Father which seeth in secret himself shall reward thee openly. And when thou prayest, thou shalt not be as the hypocrites are, for they love to pray standing in the synagogues and in the corners of the streets, that they may be seen of men. Verily I say unto you, they have their reward. But thou, when thou prayest, enter into thy closet, and when thou hast shut thy door, pray to thy Father which is in secret, and thy Father which seeth in secret shall reward thee openly. But when ye pray, use not vain repetitions, as the heathen do, for they think that they shall be heard for their much speaking. Be not ye therefore like unto them, for your Father knoweth what things ye have need of before ye ask him. After this manner therefore pray ye, Our Father which art in heaven, hallowed be thy name. Thy kingdom come. Thy will be done in earth as it is in heaven. Give us this day our daily bread. And forgive us our debts, as we forgive our debtors. And lead us not into temptation, but deliver us from evil. For thine is the kingdom, and the power, and the glory, forever. Amen. For if ye forgive men their trespasses, your heavenly Father will also forgive you. But if ye forgive not men their trespasses, neither will your Father forgive your trespasses. Moreover, when ye fast, be not as the hypocrites of a sad countenance, for they disfigure their faces, that they may appear unto men to fast. Verily I say unto you, they have their reward. But thou, when thou fastest, anoint thine head and wash thy face, that thou appear not unto men to fast, but unto thy Father which is in secret. And thy Father which seeth in secret shall reward thee openly. Lay not up for yourselves treasures upon earth, where moth and rust doth corrupt, and where thieves break through and steal. But lay up for yourselves treasures in heaven, where neither moth nor rust doth corrupt, and where thieves do not break through nor steal. For where your treasure is, there will your heart be also. The light of the body is the eye. If therefore thine eye be single, thy whole body shall be full of light. But if thine eye be evil, thy whole body shall be full of darkness. If therefore the light that is in thee be darkness, how great is that darkness? No man can serve two masters, for either he will hate the one and love the other, or else he will hold to the one and despise the other. Ye cannot serve God and mammon. Therefore I say unto you, take no thought for your life, what ye shall eat or what ye shall drink, nor yet for your body what ye shall put on. Is not the life more than meat, and the body than raiment? Behold the fowls of the air, for they sow not, neither do they reap nor gather into barns, yet your heavenly Father feedeth them. Are ye not much better than they? Which of you, by taking thought, can add one cubit unto his stature? And why take ye thought for raiment? Consider the lilies of the field. How they grow, they toil not, neither do they spin. And yet I say unto you that even Solomon in all his glory was not arrayed like one of these. Wherefore, if God so clothe the grass of the field, which today is and tomorrow is cast into the oven, shall he not much more clothe you? O ye of little faith! Therefore take no thought, saying, what shall we eat, or what shall we drink, or wherewithal shall we be clothed? For after all these things do the Gentiles seek. For your heavenly Father knoweth that ye have need of all these things. But seek ye first the kingdom of God and his righteousness, and all these things shall be added unto you. Take therefore no thought for the morrow, for the morrow shall take thought for the things of itself. Sufficient unto the day is the evil thereof. Chapter 7. Judge not that ye be not judged. For with what judgment ye judge, ye shall be judged, and with what measure ye meet, it shall be measured to you again. And why beholdest thou the mote that is in thy brother's eye, but considerest not the beam that is in thine own eye? Or how wilt thou say to thy brother, let me pull out the mote out of thine eye? And behold, a beam is in thine own eye. Thou hypocrite, first cast out the beam out of thine own eye, and then shalt thou see clearly to cast out the mote out of thy brother's eye. Give not that which is holy unto the dogs, neither cast ye your pearls before swine, lest they trample them under their feet, and turn again and rend you. Ask, and it shall be given you. Seek, and ye shall find. Knock, and it shall be opened unto you. For every one that asketh receiveth, and he that seeketh findeth, and to him that knocketh it shall be opened. Or what man is there of you, whom if his son ask bread, will he give him a stone? Or if he ask a fish, will he give him a serpent? If ye then, being evil, know how to give good things unto your children, how much more shall your Father which is in heaven give good things to them that ask him? Therefore, all things whatsoever ye would that men should do to you, do ye even so to them. For this is the law and the prophets. Enter ye in at the strait gate, for wide is the gate, and broad is the way that leadeth to destruction, and many there be which go in thereat. Because strait is the gate, and narrow is the way which leadeth unto life, and few there be that find it. Beware of false prophets which come to you in sheep's clothing, but inwardly they are ravening wolves. Ye shall know them by their fruits. Do men gather grapes of thorns or figs of thistles? Even so, every good tree bringeth forth good fruit, but a corrupt tree bringeth forth evil fruit. A good tree cannot bring forth evil fruit, neither can a corrupt tree bring forth good fruit. Every tree that bringeth not forth good fruit is hewn down and cast into the fire. Wherefore, by their fruits ye shall know them. Not every one that saith unto me, Lord, Lord, shall enter into the kingdom of heaven, but he that doeth the will of my Father which is in heaven. Many will say to me in that day, Lord, Lord, have we not prophesied in thy name, and in thy name have cast out devils, and in thy name done many wonderful works? And then will I profess unto them, I never knew you. Depart from me, ye that work iniquity.
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0: It's time now for the Open Bible Hour broadcast with Pastor Jerry Honeycutt of Roane Mountain, Tennessee. 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
1: In the beginning was the Word, and the Word was with God, and the Word was God. The same was in the beginning with God. All things were made by Him, and without Him was not anything made that was made. In Him was life, and the life was the light of men, and the light shineth in darkness, and the darkness comprehended it not. Would you join us in prayer? Father precious, the Word of God is. How wonderful prayer is to each one of us as your children. God, would you bless each one today as they bow with us. Father, the attitude of our heart, our very soul, our very mind. God, I pray, would you open our hearts today, open our spirits, and Father, as we open the precious Word of God, would you simply let the Holy Spirit give us that truth in the very Word of the Lord? Would you mold us, make us into that which you want us to be? God, I pray that you'd keep your hand upon us, each one. Father, I pray for each child of God, no matter where they're at, no matter what the condition. Father, would you touch them in a very special way? Draw your people close to you. And Father, those that may be listening today, Father, that's not saved, not your children, God, would you deal with them, draw them to you. And Father, if there's one of your children that's listening, that's drawn cold and indifferent, God, would you just draw them to you too. Father, our whole life is nothing apart from our precious Savior. Lord, we love you and we thank you. And how we ask, God, that your absolute will would simply be done in our lives. Father, you get glory. In Jesus' lovely name we ask it. Amen and amen. This is the Open Bible Hour, and this is Brother Jerry Honeycutt. And what a blessing it is to be with you today. I trust that the Lord is being good to you, and that you're yielding that life to our precious Savior. I want you to open your Bibles today back to the book of Acts, chapter number 25, and let's open the greatest book that's ever been written. Folks, let me ask you a question. Do you still believe in this precious old Bible? If you don't, you've got a problem. Do you still believe in God? Oh, do you believe in prayer? Do you believe that God's in charge? He is. May I say to you, we're in a world that questions everything that God has to say. What amazes me that we're in such an age of learning and ability that folks will believe everything that they see on television, everything that they read on the computer, and especially anything that's said on Facebook has to be from God. And yet, take a man of God that can open the Bible and preach and proclaim the Word of God, they'll question everything that he has to say. I believe there's something wrong. Honey, you better pay attention to what God has to say. And let me just invite you, not because I'm saying it, but pay a close attention to the Word of God, just what's happening in the Bible. God did write it just exactly the way it's written. And the little book of Acts that we're dealing with in chapter 25, and do you believe that our government is trustworthy? Do you believe that all of these that wants to change, I mean, and destroy, someone wants to do something that's right, and everybody raises up against it? What's wrong with that? May I say the subtleness, the crookedness, the selfishness? What was the motive behind the high priest and the chief of the Jews that they were all together? Were they doing this for God? No. Remember Paul, before he got saved, he thought that he was absolutely right. And he defended his position until he met the Lord. And God saved him. He was trying to destroy anyone that would even, in this way, that even believe in Jesus, that he was connected to it. That's the hatred that he had. Well, the Jewish leaders, this is still the hatred that they have. Can I say to you, the devil can get into religion and do more damage than any possibly thing. Because, let's face it, everybody's got a little bit of religion. But can I say to you, religion can be rotten to the core, right from the very pits. And let me show you how subtle this worked. We read this yesterday, chapter 25. And remember, Festus is the new leader over the province for Rome in Caesarea and in Jerusalem. And no doubt these religious people said, well, now, this leader, he don't know all about what's going. We may have a little better shot. Let's plan everything right. So one of the first things they did, they informed Festus against Paul and besought him. And verse number 3, and they desired favor against him. What was the favor that they was asking? Watch carefully. They asked old Festus, look, would you do something? This Paul, oh, he has been a real troublemaker. I can't tell you that they laid it high on him. And they wanted a favor, and what was it? Now, where is Festus? Why, he's up in Caesarea. And they wanted him. Where's Paul? He's in Caesarea. He's in jail. He's in bondage. They said, would you just send old Paul down to Jerusalem? And in other words, take care of it later. What was the plot? You turn him loose, send him down, and we'll kill him on the way. Look what it says. And he would send for him to Jerusalem, laying wait in the way to kill him. On the way down, we'll get rid of the problem for you. You know something? The devil is very subtle. But look what happens. But Festus answered back, and that Paul should be kept at Caesarea. I wonder what. Is Festus saved? Why, no, he's a lost individual. He's a Roman ruler of that area. But did you know something? God is protecting Paul for a purpose. And God has that leader to keep him, old Paul, in Caesarea. And then this is what else he told the religious leaders. And he said that he himself would depart shortly thither. He said, I will come down personally myself. In other words, he wouldn't send Paul, but he said, I'll come down. Now, verse number 5. Let them therefore, said he, which among you are able, go down with me and accuse the man if there be any wickedness in him. The ones that's left here and all that you're wanting to do in Jerusalem, he said, let them among you put everything together and accuse this man if there be any wickedness in him. In other words, he is questioning even the religious leaders, and he's willing to try to set it right. Well, let's look at verse 6. And when he had tarried among them more than 10 days, he went down from Caesarea, and the next day, sitting in the judgment seat, commanded Paul to be brought. Now look at verse 7. And when he was come, the Jews which came down from Jerusalem stood round about and laid many and grievous complaints against Paul, which they could not prove. Boy, can't you just see this meeting? How they stacked it up. How they brought plan after plan, but they could not prove any one thing. Verse 8. While he answered for himself, neither against the law, Paul of the Jew, law of the Jews, neither against the people, nor yet against Caesar, have I offended anything at all. Verse 8, Paul answers. Verse 7, the Jews, they piled everything up. And who are they talking to Festus? Now in verse number 8, Paul stands. And verse number 9, but Festus, willing to do the Jews a pleasure. Oh, he listened to them the first time. He even listened to Paul. But what's he interested? Politically, he leans toward the Jewish, those that wants to destroy Paul. He wanted to do them a pleasure, answered Paul and said, wilt thou go up to Jerusalem and there be judged of these things before me? He actually asked him a question. They want you to come to Jerusalem. Will you go to Jerusalem? Then said Paul, I stand at Caesar's judgment seat, where I ought to be judged. To the Jews have I done no wrong, as thou very well knowest. For if I be an offender, or have committed anything worthy of death, I refuse not to die. But if there be none of these things whereof these accuse me, no man may deliver me unto them. I appeal unto Caesar. Here, Paul appeals unto a higher authority. Oh, my friend, can I say to you, there's no higher authority than the Lord. Thank you. Till next time.
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1: This is something he wants done. This is necessary. Okay? So let's don't kid ourselves. If we don't have love, if we won't obey this commandment, I don't know that anything else we do is going to amount to anything. Paul sort of backed that up over in, 1 Corinthians 13, where he said, though I give my body to burn, I can speak with the tongues of men and angels, if I have not, what was that? Charity. He said, profits nothing. I was thinking about this, Kyle. I'm in his 50 years, son, next month. And I got 40-some years in the ministry. It'd be awful to come down to the end. He said, well, it was a lot of things, our son, but you didn't really have any love in your heart. You didn't really love people like you. I want to be real, don't you? I want my Christianity to be real. I want my testimony to be real. I want my relationship with God to be real. If that's going to happen, I'm going to have to love people like he loves them. Amen?
2: Yep.
1: So I'm just looking at that. Just how important that is, how strong that is there. A new commandment, that you love one another as I have loved you, that you also love one another. Well, he loved them to the end. I'll tell you what else he did. Okay. So, Galatians 2, Paul said, I'm crucified with Christ, nevertheless I live. Yet not I, but Christ liveth in me. And the life that I now live in the flesh, I live with the faith of the Son of God, watch it now, who loved me and gave himself for me. Then in Ephesians 5, husband loves your wife as Christ also loved the church and gave himself for it. So, do we possess this love? Do we have this love for one another that we will love to the end? I mean, will we love somebody till they cross us? And then we mark them off. You know what? He never marked anybody off. I studied on this. Judas, the betrayer. He's right there with them. And he said, what you do, do quickly. And whenever he come with that band of soldiers to arrest him, and he come up and kiss Jesus with a kiss of betrayal, what a hypocrite he had been that night. He partook of the bread and partook of the wine. He's acting like he's right in there with them. And he gets up from that and goes out and gets a crowd to arrest him, to nail him to a cross. He knows what they're going to do. To beat him and scourge him and hang him and nail him to a cross. That's what Judas sold him for. That's what he has in mind. And when he comes out that night and kisses him, and you know what Jesus said to him? He said, friend, betrayest thou the Son of Man with a kiss? Now, when Jesus calls somebody a friend, he means it. Do you want to say? I mean, Judas wasn't his friend, but I'm telling you, even to that point, he was Judas's friend. Loved them to the end. I wonder, are we going to love people when they don't do right? When they upset us? We're going to pray for them? We're going to love them? We're going to, amen? What about this? What about to give ourselves? Now, he didn't just say love them. He said that you love one another even as I have loved you. Okay, now, what does that mean? Well, he gave himself. Are we willing to give of ourselves for one another? Galatians 6. Okay. If a brother be over, if he said if a man be overtaken in a fault, you which are spiritual, restore such one the spirit of meekness and consider yourself also, lest ye also be tempted. So we're to restore a fallen brother. But verse 2 says, it goes on to say this, bear ye one another's burdens and so fulfill the law of Christ. What is the law of Christ? A new commandment I give you, that you love one another. You know what we're to do? We're to bear one another's burdens. Is everybody listening? Okay, now, if we're to bear one another's burdens and we're to do that in love, what is that? That's the kind of love that he had, that he was willing to give of himself. I really believe, and I may be wrong, but I believe we're living in the most selfish generation right now probably it's ever been. People's all about themselves. And people will give of their surplus. People will work around, if their schedule will work it out. If it's not inconvenient, they might do something. But that's not Christianity. Christianity is giving of yourself. Amen. He said, a new commandment I give you, that you love one another, even as I have loved you. It's that same kind of love. Now, I'll tell you what he's doing. He's taking this thing to another level. And Christianity really is on another level. Okay? And just let me go ahead and say this before I forget it. Okay, I had it in my next point, but we ain't going to worry about points right now. I want you to get the thought, okay? Listen, this is only possible through the help of the Holy Spirit. Right. Because he's asking us to love people like he loves people. And his heart is bigger than ours. His capability to love is greater than ours. However, he said, I'm not going to leave you comfortless. I'm not going to leave you be self. I'm going to pray the Father, and he's going to give you another comfort just like me, another paraclete, another called alongside to help, and the Holy Ghost will enable us to love people like Christ does. Romans says the love of God is shed abroad in our hearts by the Holy Ghost. There's an example in that. Now, Paul, listen, Saul of Tarsus got saved. He became the Apostle Paul. And he loved the nation of Israel. He loved his people. And they hated him. I mean, they persecuted him. But he made a statement. And if this wasn't in the Bible, we couldn't believe it. But it's under inspiration of the Holy Ghost in the preserved Word of God. And it has to be right. He said, I could wish myself a curse from Christ for my people, for my kindred after the flesh. He said, I'd go to hell for Israel if they'd get saved. Now I'm telling you, Saul of Tarsus wasn't born like that. But what did he have? He had, that man is indwelt with the Holy Ghost, and the Spirit of God has given him that kind of love. Now that's what Christ wants us to do. He wants us to give our life to him, surrender ourselves, and be filled with the Holy Ghost, and let him live through us a life that we can't live. Amen. But it's a new commandment, and it's expected that we do this. This is not just something, well, preacher, you're just getting out there, and that's too hard. And hey, we can just still go to church, and we can, you know, be good and be honest and quit lying and drinking and cheating and stealing and all that kind of stuff, and settle down and still be pretty good boys and be pretty good Christians. Well, that ain't what he said here. He said, I got a new commandment for you all. I got something you want you to do. I got something that's important now. And he said, I want you to love one another even as I have loved you. Amen. Tell you, this is serious today. Right, and here we have it in the upper room, okay? So look at the priority of this. And let's move on in the next verse, and I'll be done. He said, by this shall all men know that you are my disciples, if ye have love one to another. By this will all men know that you're my disciples. This will, you know what this will do? This will identify us with him.
0: 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We hope it was a blessing to you, and we hope you'll tune in next time for the Bible Believers Broadcast. 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

0: Now let's go to the First Baptist Church of Conestee with part two of this week's message.
1: But certainly not unfelt opponent called fear. And he finds himself sitting there crying like he's a child. His emotions are overwhelmed by it because fear overtakes him in a moment. I'm telling you, if David can wrestle this hard with fear, you can rest assured you're going to have some moments in your life.
2: Yes, sir.
1: Verse number 9, when I cry unto thee, then shall mine enemies turn back. This I know, for God is for me. Do you see the ebb and flow?
2: Yeah.
1: I mean, he's covered up by the wave of fear. But as soon as he surfaces, his mouth opens up and faith starts being recognized again. Verse 10, in God will I praise his word. In the Lord will I praise his word. In God have I put my trust. I will not be afraid what man can do unto me. Thy vows are upon me, O God. I will render praises unto thee, for thou hast delivered my soul from death. Wilt not thou deliver my feet from falling? Christian, what a great question.
2: Yeah.
1: I mean, God, you were so interested in me. You cared about me so much that you delivered me from the eternal demise of having to die without God and go to a devil's hell. You saved my soul. What makes me think you won't save my steps down here? What makes me have these fears? I'm ashamed of them, says David. That I may walk before God in the light of the living. Notice with me these understandable fears of David. And let me remind you that even though many of his enemies that are now bringing this fear, I've told you he's trapped down in Gath, having to run from Saul and hide away. He's exiled from his own kingdom. And he's feeling this oppression. All of this is very real for him. In the physical, he can see it. But I need to say to everyone in this building now that we have a formidable foe that comes at us in the same manner. And it's not going to have to be a relationship problem with your family member. It's not going to have to be an occupational problem where you work. It's not going to have to be a physical issue. It's not going to have to be a financial issue, something you can put your hand on. It's not going to have to be some kind of oppression by the government on you that you can actually see. There is a real satanic warfare that we're up against. There's a real devil that will constantly bombarding you internally. And when he does so, it's always to strike fear in your heart.
2: Yes.
1: To strike fear. This is his goal. He can't take me to hell, but he can reduce me to sitting around in fear and panicked and in such severe pain that I'm afraid to move on for God, that I'm afraid to go on.
2: Wow.
1: He can paralyze me with fear. This fear is very, very real and understandable as we look at it. Verses 1 and 2, I want to remind you that the enemies of the ungodly are violent. Notice that he says, they are willing to swallow me up. This is an interesting word on the swallow me up. It does deal with the facial region, it deals with the mouth and that area, but it's talking about that wild beast that it literally, before that it will tear into a human being and before it will try to ingest that human being, it has this fearful sort of snarling in your direction. Maybe with a different animal roaring in your direction. And so basically here, the psalmist is saying, my fears come at me like a wild beast. And that those that are around me, they are moved by the devil himself. And like a wild beast, they rush toward me as if to tear me and destroy my life. They are violent in nature. He goes on in verse number 2 to talk about how they oppress me. They want to put me down and bind me. There's a real violent nature to the devil. If you're wise, you'll understand that we have a formidable foe. Don't ever think, and young person, listen to me close, mom and daddies, mama and papa, I don't believe the day ever comes when our enemy is going to show mercy to anyone. None of the servants of God will ever see a moment of mercy from the devil. He has a violent spirit about him. He loves to rip and tear. The more you cry for God to put those tears in a bottle, the more he'll laugh about it. He loves it. He wants you to never have a peaceful life. So he's violent in nature. The enemies of the ungodly in verse number 2 are numerous as well. Notice the Bible says, mine enemies, plural, daily swallow me up. And they be many that fight against me. So now we see that all of those warring factions that try to take your peace away, it's not going to be a singular event. It's not going to be a singular problem. The devil's not going to be pleased to give you just a troubled day here and there. There will be many of those violent attacks against your life. Am I depressing you well enough yet? I'm telling you, the psalmist said, this is going to be numerous. They will pile on. They will move. In fact, I believe the weaker they see me get, the more they will pounce. Have you ever heard people say, I just don't know. Seems like there's no end to this. Seems like there's no end. As a preacher and a pastor for all these years, I've had people look at me. I'm talking about strong people. And tears just flowing. And they say, I thought when this started back such and such a time, I thought, well, I'll get through this and this is going to be all right. But that piggybacked this problem, and then that problem piggybacked another problem, and it's just been constant. Numerous. Relentless. There is no mercy with the devil. So the enemies of the ungodly are violent, and they are numerous. They are constant. Constant. Verse number 1, fighting daily. Verse number 2, who daily swallow me up. Verse number 5, every day they wrest my words. They do not take time off. The enemies of God's people, the enemies of the church of the living God, they are constant. They continue on. In fact, if you get a day to breathe, please remember this. If you get a day to breathe,
0: that's all the time we have for today. We pray that we've been a blessing to you. Thank you so much for listening. Join us again tomorrow, same time, same

Radio broadcast, an outreach ministry of the Hoopers Creek Baptist Church. My name is Pastor Philip Youngblood, and we want to thank you for tuning in today, and we pray that the broadcast is a blessing to you as you listen. Before we begin the message from the Alabaster Box that we began yesterday, the Coates family from Fletcher, North Carolina is going to come around, and they're going to be singing, "I Just Want to Thank Him." I believe it'll be a blessing to you while you listen.

0: All right, well, that was the Goats family, amen, from Fletcher, North Carolina, singing I Just Want to Thank Him. And we are going to continue the message that we started yesterday on the Alabaster Box, and we hope that it's going to be a blessing to you. We started off yesterday speaking about this lady's character and how that she was a giver. We looked at how that she was a worshiper and how that she had great humility. The Bible says that she hath done what she could. It seems that she might not have had a whole lot of things to buy, something fancy, but I want to tell you something. She did what she could. We looked at this woman's determination for the master yesterday, and today we're going to look at how that she was defended by the master today. I hope it's a blessing to you as you listen, as we go to a live recording from the Hoopers Creek Baptist Church.
1: I've seen God do all kinds of things I never dreamed possible. I was a work sheriff on one time. As a little kid throwed in a dime. I'm going to be honest with you, I thought, well, praise God, he's getting more to can, It wasn't too long after that. God shit in $5 and $500. $5,000. God blessed that gift. Why? Because he came with a

0: given heart. Do you ever have you ever thought about that alabaster box? I got to think about this thing. And I tell you, I really got blessed by this. I hope it'll be a blessing to you. That alabaster box that it was made out of, according to, listen, you know, it's not Bible, but according to some tradition, they say that this thing was made out of some type of marble. And then it was pure white. And it could be even white and translucent at the same time. It was found in the limestone regions in caves, and it was found in the place where the water seemed to exit the cave. And boy, I tell you, I got to thinking about that thing, and I got to be back there. Me and the Holy Ghost was about to have a spell, and I got to thinking about this. That white's always represented the Lord's purity. Hey, listen, what I was thinking about while she's bringing that box, while she looked on the dresser, she said, "Hey, I tell you, that thing looks like my Lord. I think I'm gonna take it down there too." But then I got to think about that translucent thing. It is white within its color, representing the purity of the Lord. But then you can look through it and kind of see what was on the inside. And I begin, oh dear God, I'm about to have a spell up here. Then I got to thinking what she was looking at. You say, what are you talking about? She was presenting that not to just no ordinary man, friend. No, what she was doing, hey, she was presenting that to the Lord Jesus Christ. He was God's only begotten Son, a one of a kind, if you will. And what she was doing, she was presenting him to the Lord, no doubt, through his purity. But also, I think that thing was representing this. He is 100% God while being 100% man. Hallelujah. You say, hey, what are you talking about? While Jesus walked on this earth, friend, yes, he was a man. Yes, he looked like a man. Yes, he walked like a man. Yes, he talked like a man. But he also did some things only God could do. And while looking at him, if you could just look through him like looking through a glass, what you could see as in him was God himself. Jesus said, "I and my Father are one." Hallelujah. I began to think about this alabaster box. Then on the inside was a precious ointment. Oh, listen, you say, what are you talking about? I'm talking about oil. I'm talking about this sweet oil. And you say, preacher, well, I'm not getting it. Well, I want you to know this, that the Holy Ghost all throughout the Word of God has always been a type. Listen, that oil throughout the Bible has always been a type of the Holy Ghost. Amen. And so what I'm trying to tell you, that this little old box, while it might not have been nothing to nobody else, it was something to this woman. Amen. And she brought her best gift while Jesus was bringing his. Hey, listen, I'm gonna tell you this morning. I don't know. I've never had no alabaster box. I've never had no box full of precious ointment. But I believe that God did me one. Amen. While I got saved with the grace of God, I tell you, the night that I got saved, I feel like that, man, that God Almighty broke that box over my head that night, and I've been saved ever since. He gave me his purity. He gave me his love. Hey, listen, and while walking now, I won't in to see God in me. Hallelujah. Lord God, that'll help you if you get saved. John chapter number 12. It speaks about a jar that contained a pound of perfume or ointment. It must have been completely covered. I'm telling you, I got a thing about this lady. Man, I'm breaking this box over the head of the Lord, and it must have covered him from head to toe. Can you imagine, as that ointment, as she broke that box, can you imagine how that ointment must have run down his head and down his eyebrows and got down into his beard and then dripped off down into his garment? Maybe it was running off his shoulders. Hey, listen, I got to thinking while I was on that thing about that Psalms 133. Amen. Old Granddaddy preached on one of his last messages. He preached on the ointment of Aaron's beard. He said, "Behold, how good and how pleasant it is for brethren to dwell together in unity." It's like the precious ointment upon the head that ran down upon the beard, even Aaron's beard, that went down to the skirts of his garments as the dew of Hermon. Oh, as the dew that descended upon the mountains of Zion, for there the Lord commanded the blessing, ever life forevermore. Boy, I got to thinking there about the Lord's anointing, how precious this ointment was to her. But can you imagine how precious it was to the Lord? Knowing what she must have went through to give it up. Amen. She's walked to the house looking for her best. And she's found this box of ointment. She said, that's it. That's what I'm going to do. I don't even know that she understood what she's doing. But I'm thankful that she is available and willing. Amen. I couldn't help but think about this. That our Lord was the only one she has focused on. She didn't focus on what was going on in the room. Well, that's a lot of y'all's trouble today, is we can't get focused on the one that's right. Oh, listen, youngins, y'all's up there singing about, thank God I'm saved, and he's a million miles away. But I tell you, if you'd ever get focused on the fact that you're saved this morning and you don't have to go to hell, and it's not because of you, it's because of Jesus. Hey, if you'll ever get a hold of that, friend, it'll change your life forever. She is focused on the right thing. Boy, I begin to think this morning, as I begin to describe this ointment for just a minute, let me think about this. The Bible said it was spikenard, which also, it's also called nard. It is, it's aromatic in its nature. It's amber-colored. I can't go into that, amen. It was an amber-colored essential oil. But get this here, it was derived from a flowering plant. Oh, how appropriate that the oil that went upon my Savior's head, hey, was coming from a flowering plant. Though by the book of Song of Solomon, hey, listen, chapter number 2, verse number 1, Solomon said this. He said, I'm the rose of Sharon. Hey, listen, that rose of Sharon was a flowering plant, amen. And I tell you, I'm glad this morning that he's the rose of Sharon, the bright and the morning star, the lily of the valley, the fast of 10,000 to my soul. That's him this morning. Lord, and thank God. Whoa, I'm telling you, if you'll ever get a hold of this, it'll bless your soul. I'm telling you, boy, that you said, preacher, how much of it did she pour? Oh, she poured about a pound, but it was all that she had, amen. I'm glad, amen. Glory to God, you say, can God bless me? He's just waiting to pour it out, friend.
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1: With SRN News, I'm Bob Agnew in Washington. Defense Secretary Hegseth facing some tough questions from Republican and Democrat lawmakers in Congress about the administration's endgame for the war with Iran, but he did tell a House Appropriations Subcommittee he can only say so much in public.
2: We have a plan to escalate if necessary. We have a plan to retrograde if necessary. We have a plan to shift assets. Certainly in this setting, we wouldn't reveal what the next step may be, considering the gravity of the mission that the president is undertaking to ensure that Iran never has a nuclear bomb.
1: And Democrat House member Representative Rosa DeLauro told Hegseth the administration has, in her words, not presented Congress with any kind of clear or coherent strategy week to week, day to day, hour to hour. Meanwhile, a senior Trump administration official says Israel sent Iron Dome systems to the UAE to help defend itself.
3: The U.S. ambassador to Israel, Mike Huckabee, said Israel sent Iron Dome anti-missile batteries and personnel to the United Arab Emirates to defend the country during the Iran war. At a Tel Aviv conference, Huckabee said, "I'd like to say a word of appreciation for the UAE, the first Abraham Accord member at..."
1: And that is Charles J. Ledesma reporting. Today's redistricting efforts in three states could have far-reaching implications.
4: Missouri's new U.S. House map is going to court while Louisiana and South Carolina are considering redistricting. The Missouri Supreme Court is to hear arguments on two cases. One contends the new map, backed by President Donald Trump, should be tossed out because the districts are not compact. The other contends that the new district should have been suspended when opponents submitted petition signatures seeking a referendum. Meanwhile, legislative committees in Louisiana and South Carolina are both considering redistricting plans that could help Republicans win additional seats. I'm Haya Pinjwani.
1: This is SRN News. French lawmakers are taking a closer look at allowing assisted suicide.
5: A vote is expected this week on legislation that would allow residents to take their own life with the help of a doctor. Physician-assisted suicide is spread across much of Western Europe, with Switzerland being the first nation to allow it. Pro-life advocates and clergymen in France are urging the public to let their representatives know they don't want it. Suicide opponents say the old and the disabled will be victimized by the French bill. Michael Harrington reporting.
1: After a decade of victories in the courts and in American culture, LGBT advocates are in retreat. There's been a strong backlash in recent years, especially against the promotion of transgenderism to children and in public schools. Many states have banned males from competing in female sports. Some have barred sex change operations for children. At least nine states have considered resolutions seeking to undo legal recognition of same-sex marriages. This is SRN News. But now here's Rich Thomason with a midday Wall Street Business Report.
6: Inflation shot higher last month, hitting a three-year high as consumer prices rose 3.8% year over year. A big contributor to the price spike, the cost of energy. Oil prices have been on the rise as optimism about the end of the Iran war appears to fade. President Trump describes the U.S.-Iran ceasefire as on life support after rejecting Iran's response to an American proposal for ending the conflict. The war has already sent the price for a barrel of Brent crude up 50% from pre-war levels. Benchmark U.S. crude rose $3.43 to $101.50 per barrel. Brent crude, which is the international standard, climbed $3.62 to $107.83 per barrel. Online seller eBay rejecting an unsolicited $56 billion takeover offer from GameStop. For the Wall Street Business Report, I'm Rich Thomason.
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During the next half hour, you can hear the Christian classics that never get old. 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

Squire Parsons and Friends and the Soldier's Song. And with that good number, we welcome you to the Tuesday edition of WTBI's Walk Down Memory Lane. Good afternoon. I'm Brother John Henry Watts, and it is so good to be your host for the program. And we do come your way every weekday at the same time with some great old-fashioned gospel favorites, usually. But yes, on Tuesday, it is usually somewhat different because it's on Tuesdays that we most often and most likely will feature some great all-American patriotic favorites. And we've done this for most Tuesdays since September 11th, 2001, that date that will live in infamy. Well, today on the program, featuring some songs especially about soldiers and those serving our country. And one reason we have these patriotic walks down memory lane is to encourage the Lord's people to pray for our troops. And, of course, our troops, that's a layman's term for the men and women serving in the United States Armed Forces, such as the United States Army, the Army National Guard, the United States Navy, the United States Marine Corps, the U.S. Air Force, the U.S. Coast Guard, and other branches of service. We certainly salute and honor them, and let's continue to pray for them. And we also salute and honor our veterans, and many of them need our prayers. And so let's continue to pray for them, and we honor them. We're coming up on patriotic season, I call it, here in the United States, and that starts the way I see it on Memorial Day, which is usually in late May. And then the patriotic season continues through July the 4th with other patriotic days in there, including June 12th and June 14th. So we'll say more about that as those times draw closer. And of course, July the 4th is drawing closer. This year here in the United States of America, we will be celebrating our 250th anniversary since the founding of the United States. And of course, there are actually a number of dates involved, but July the 4th is usually what we call Independence Day. And that is not when the United States declared independence. That was actually on July the 2nd. But it was on July the 4th that the United States adopted a statement, which is now known as the Declaration of Independence. So we will be saying more about that as the time draws closer. And we will continue to have these all-American patriotic walks as we anticipate our nation's 250th birthday. Well, more on that later. So much more I could say. You know, I've got some patriotism in me, as you can tell. So let's let that patriotism come out. And now, as many of us as can, let us rise for the singing of our national anthem, the Star-Spangled Banner, by the Higher Ground Men's Choir, along with the Pledge to the Flag.

And now the Pledge of Allegiance. I pledge allegiance to the flag of the United States of America and to the republic for which it stands, one nation, under God, indivisible, with liberty and justice for all.

Yeah, that's the late Anthony Berger on the piano with the Kingsmen singing in the background. Anthony's Salute to the Troops. Beautiful instrumental and piano medley. And, of course, good background singing as well. As we continue with this, what I would say is a true salute to the troops here on this Tuesday edition of WTBI's Walk Down Memory Lane. Now, don't forget, please don't forget, this program comes your way every weekday at the same time. We bring you some great old-fashioned gospel favorites, usually. But on Tuesdays, of course, the All-American Patriotic favorites most of the time. So tomorrow, I do plan to be back with you, and we will resume playing the good gospel music. So don't forget to tune in, and please don't forget to tell others about this program, about this music segment as well. And they may have listened to it in the past, and they may have forgotten about it. In fact, a lot of people, they remember the program, and they'll talk to me and they'll say, "Oh, Brother John, you know, I really love that program you do with those great old-fashioned songs. What's the name of that, you know, that program you do?" I'm like, "Yes, I know that program I do." And this is it right now. It's called A Walk Down Memory Lane. So be sure to tell others about the program and, you know, people in your church, people in your family, the people that you meet when you're walking down the street, people in your neighborhood, you know, people that you know and people that you meet. Tell them about A Walk Down Memory Lane, because if they don't know about A Walk Down Memory Lane, they might not even know about WTBI Radio. Well, we don't want that going on, do we? No, we don't want that going on. So be sure to tell them and be sure to tune in. So to continue now, I know what you really want to hear is more good music. So let's hear the Seminole String Band and their arrangement of A Few Good Men.

That's a song called The Battle Cry of Freedom. And it's almost time to draw our walk down memory lane to a close, yay to a conclusion. And we only have time for one more song. And I thought about different songs to close out the program today, but I think a good one would be by The Primitives. Let's hear them sing American Soldier to close out the program. Here are The Primitives, The Primitive Quartet.

consider yourself invited to the 79th Annual Greer Baptist Camp Meeting starting Wednesday through Friday, June the 24th through the 26th, and the following week from June the 29th through July the 3rd. Each evening, we will begin our services at 7:30. Also, for our finale, we'll have a very special God and Country celebration starting at 5 p.m. on July the 3rd with two services, barbecue and fireworks. Preachers for this year's meeting include Tim Fuller, Ricky Gravely, Brian McBride, Johnny Pope, Doug Benton, and a host of others. We will also have special singing and local choirs each night. For more information, visit the Greer Baptist Camp Meeting Facebook page to receive updated information. Dr. Joe Arthur is the moderator, and the Greer Baptist Camp Meeting is located at 1360 Henderson Gap Road in the Greer community of South Carolina. Don't miss out on an opportunity to enjoy the presence of God, the people of God, and the preaching of God's Word at this year's 79th Annual Greer Baptist Camp Meeting. We would love to see you there.

0: Hello, this is Pastor Doug Benton right here at Tabernacle Baptist Church in Greenville, South Carolina. And we are coming to you today with a need for our Tabernacle Children's Home. Our mission has always been to provide a safe, loving, and faith-centered environment for children who have nowhere else to turn. Since 1962, Tabernacle Children's Home has given a secure place for children to grow, learn, and experience God's love. 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A project of this magnitude requires partnership from many. Your generous gift will translate into walls, rooms, and a foundation of stability. 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
3: Thank you so much for tuning in the broadcast again today. Hey, we're in Numbers chapter 23 and verse number 19, talking about how God performs all, not just some. I want to emphasize this today. He don't perform some of his promises or a few of his promises. He performs all his promises. Are you listening? God is not a man that he should lie, neither the son of man that he should repent. Listen, hath he said, and shall he not do it? If he said it, he'll do it. Hath he spoken, and shall he not make it good? He'll make it good. He'll make good on all his promises. I said A-L-L, all his promises. You know what all means? All of it. Amen. Means every bit of it. The whole lump sum. Every bit of it. He'll do it. Amen. He'll make it good. Amen. God will perform his promises in your life. God will, friend, Christian friend, God will take care of you. Amen. Hey, sinner friend, God wants to take care of you. Amen. We've been talking about the sinner giving their heart to Jesus and the promise that Jesus will accept them into the family of God. That's a promise, amen. Amen, from the Word of God. For all the promises are of God in him are yea. That's right. Can I read? I like this verse. Now, I'm talking about 2 Corinthians now. Chapter 1, and verse 20. Will you listen to this on the broadcast? We probably won't get no further. But I want you to listen. Are you listening out there? Oh, thank you. I'm glad I got one listening. Now, most people turn me off. For all the promises of God in him are yea. Not no or nay. Yes. Yea. Yes. Yea. Amen. Wouldn't it be awful? Listen, friend, if we read it this way, if it was in the Bible this way, for all the promises of God in him are nay or no, but thank God it's not that way. It says yea. It says yes. It says uh-huh. It says you can count on it. You can mark it down. That yea means I'm going to perform it. I'm going to make it good. Amen. I'm going to make it right. I'm going to keep it. I don't lie. I will not lie. Amen. I'll do what I say I'm going to do. Look, and here's where it gets exciting. It says, for all the promises of God in him are yea. Have you ever read this in the Bible? Well, you're start reading your Bible, you'll find this. Uh-oh. Ruh-roh. Listen. And in him, listen to this. Amen. That's in the Bible. Look, let's read it all the way now. For all the promises of God in him are yea, and in him, amen. Amen. Let it be so. I know that word. Amen. I use it a lot in church. Amen. Praise God. God's good. Amen. God never lies. Amen. Hey, God keeps his promises. Amen. Jesus still saving sinners. Amen. Thank God, when I die, I'm going to heaven. Amen. Listen, Christian friend, when you die, are you going to heaven? Amen. You are if you're saved by the grace of God. Oh, yeah, I say amen. And it says yea and amen. How? Unto the glory of God by us. Glory, I say yeah. Hey, I say amen. Hey, I say yeah. Yes. Amen. Glory to God. Amen. He does not lie, and he will perform his promises. Thank God. He will. I said he will. Hey, my time's come. It's gone. God bless you. Got to go.
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1: With SRN News, I'm Bob Agnew in Washington. Defense Secretary Pete Hegseth answered some tough questions today from both parties as he answered questions about the war and the likely end to it from lawmakers at an appropriations subcommittee in the House. Democrat Laura DeRosa.
2: This administration has not presented Congress with any kind of clear or coherent strategy.
1: That is Democrat Rosa DeLauro during the House Appropriations Subcommittee hearings. Even Republican Chairman Ken Calvert raised some concerns.
3: Questions persist about whether we are building the depth and reliance required for a high-end conflict. We have made progress in some areas. I want to acknowledge the Department's efforts to address these questions. However, progress is not the same as capability.
1: President Trump set to leave for Beijing for high-stakes talks with President Xi Jinping of China. The U.S. has been trying to persuade China to use its influence over Iran to reopen the Strait of Hormuz. Prosecutors have filed criminal charges against the operator of the ship that crashed into Baltimore's Francis Scott Key Bridge in March of 2024.
4: Including conspiracy, violations of the Ports and Waterways Safety Act, misconduct or neglect of ship officers resulting in death, and obstruction.
1: That is U.S. Attorney for the District of Maryland, Kelly O'Hayes. That tragedy led to the deaths of six construction workers. U.S. consumer prices climbed sharply again last month as the 10-week war with Iran pushed energy prices even higher. The Labor Department reports today its consumer price index rose by 3.8% compared with April of last year. In a month-to-month basis, April prices were up 0.6% compared to March, as gasoline prices were up by 5.4%. It's broadly negative session on Wall Street so far today. Right now, the Dow is off 122 points. This is SRN News. Evangelist Will Graham is on the road again.
5: Hot on the heels of a two-day gospel festival in Japan, the grandson of Billy Graham is scheduled to preach to a stadium of 50,000 people in South Korea this weekend. The event is set to take place in the city of Wijongbu and is the result of months of groundwork being laid by local churches. Graham has said that he believes that a major revival is coming to Asia, and he's been spending extra time there lately. Michael Harrington reporting.
1: Abraham Foxman, who was forceful advocate for American Jews as national director of the Anti-Defamation League for nearly three decades, has died at the age of 86. More than 28 years as head of the ADL before retiring in 2015, Foxman counseled presidents and diplomats, CEOs, and celebrities. He took on prominent figures over anti-Semitic remarks or representations and accepted any ensuing apologies on behalf of an entire community. This is SRN News. Amazon is opening store-sized delivery hubs in dozens of cities to get some products to customers in 30 minutes or faster.
6: The e-commerce titan's ultra-fast Amazon Now service first launched in India last June. Amazon says it's now available in five other countries and is expanding in the U.S. The mini warehouses devoted to Amazon Now stock about 3,500 products. 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Offering uber-fast deliveries, the latest chapter in Amazon's relentless pursuit of speed. Rich Thomason reporting.
1: The very model of plane that crashed in Kentucky last year after an engine fell off a UPS jet during takeoff has resumed operations back in the skies as of this past weekend. The Federal Aviation Administration said it approved Boeing's proposed fix for the workhorse MD-11s after extensive review. More on these stories at srnnews.com.
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0: out of Candor, North Carolina, the Primitive Quartet, and truly a classic arrangement of Where the Roses Never Fade. It is now 7 minutes after the hour of 2 o'clock, and so good to have friends like you tuned in to WTBI Radio. I'm Brother John Henry Watts. So good to be with you for a few hours this afternoon on this Tuesday, May 12th. And at this time, we would like to say a very special thank you here at WTBI Radio to our Share-a-thon Day partners for today, Wayne and Beth Kay of Greer, South Carolina. They sponsor in honor of their grandchildren's birthdays. 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He is a member of the Truth Missionary Baptist Church and would like to invite you and any and all to their church services. Their pastor is Sammy K. Sr., and their associate pastor is Sammy K. Jr. The church is located at 200 Saluda Dam Road, Greenville, South Carolina. 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And now taking a look at our weather, our current temperature reading is 68 degrees outside the WTBI studios. Skies are expected to remain sunny today with highs near 74 degrees. East to southeasterly wind around 5 miles per hour. Tonight, mostly clear and lows near 52 degrees with light and southeasterly wind. Then tomorrow, Wednesday, mostly sunny skies and highs near 78 degrees. The current temperature reading is 68 outside the WTBI studios. Well, the good music will continue until quarter after the hour. And at that time, we will bring you the Gospel Pulpit with Brother Ricky Cothran. And then after that, at 2:30, the Baptist Lighthouse broadcast with Brother Scott Suttle. Then we'll have some music after that. And then the With Calvary in View broadcast coming up at 3 o'clock, followed at 3:15 by the Sounds from Sinai broadcast. That's a look at what's coming up over the next couple of hours here on WTBI Radio. And the good music will continue right after these important announcements. Stay tuned.
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2: 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I'm Brother Ricky Cawthorn, and I welcome you to today's Gospel Pulpit radio broadcast. I trust our broadcast will be a real blessing. 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

And I welcome you to Tuesday, May the 12th, radio broadcast of the Gospel Pulpit. It is a great joy to be with you here on radio today. We started yesterday into a brand new series of messages, and I think these will be a blessing. The More They Afflicted Them is the title of it, and our text verse is Exodus chapter 1, verse number 12, where the children of Israel, the Bible said, the more they afflicted them, the more they grew and multiplied. Now, you know, when God sends trials on you, it's not to kill you, it's to help you and to glorify God. We're living in a day, and you know, everybody wants it kind of easy, and I don't want trouble, you don't either. But you know, those troubles come to help us live a better Christian life. Amen. And I thank God for the trials and the troubles that God has brought me through down through these many years. I thank the Lord for what He's doing and how He's blessed me. But, you know, without the trials, I don't think I'd be where I need to be with the Lord. I really don't. Let me say this to you, friend. I want to invite you to download the GBI radio app. It is in the Apple App Store, the Google Play Store. I hope you will download that today, and it'll be a real blessing to you. 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And boy, you can get that on the app, PTG Radio. And if you've got the Google Play in your car, we're able to do that on the car now. And boy, you can, especially if you've got unlimited data, man, you can get that thing, and you can just take you stuff anywhere you want to go. Amen. That's right. And so I praise the Lord for that. Our Heavenly Father, I'm glad to be saved. I'm glad 48 years ago you reached down and saved an old sinner like me. And it was me. And I thank you, Lord. I thank you for letting me preach all these many years. And now, Lord, for the radio ministry. And I love every one of them. Lord, I've never met some of these people, these preachers especially. I pray lift them up, encourage these pastors today. And help them, Lord. Some of them have a hard way to go. I pray for them that you'd help them today. Might be some preacher about ready to resign his church or discouraged. Lord, I pray you'll go help him. Have you will your way. In Jesus' name, I pray. Lord, there might be somebody afflicted. Lord, help this message to help them. Maybe somebody's getting ready to go through an affliction. Lord, I pray you'll help them today. In Jesus' name, amen. Let's go back to our message on the more they afflicted them. I hope it's a blessing to you on this Tuesday. Down, didn't he? Amen. Into it to go with them unto Tarshish from the presence of the Lord. Notice that statement again, from the presence of the Lord. Verse 4 says, but by the way, let me just say, he went down that ship and he went to sleep. When you're asleep, you're not aware of your surroundings, all right? And by the way, this is when self-afflicted storms come, when you get out of the will of God, okay? You can get out of the will of God, you can bring storms on your life. Verse number 4, the Bible said, but the Lord sent out a great wind into the sea, and there was a mighty tempest in the sea, so that the ship was like to be broken. In other words, it's almost broke. Now, let me just say that you, my dear friend, can get out of the will of God. You can bring on storms in your life. Now, first thing you need to do when you're going through a trouble is you need to assess your trouble and admit it. Is it of God or is it judgment? All right? And I'm going to give you a list of things that cause problems. It's the negative part, and then we're going to get through this, and it'll be positive. All right. Let me give you some example. Amen? All right. Financial problems. Now, all financial problems are not sent on by God. Boy, we're just having a hard time, but God knows. Wait a minute. Let me ask a question. First of all, number one, are you paying your tithes and offerings? Let's just be bold about it. Are you giving the tenth to God? If you're not, that storm is not brought on you by God. If you don't have the money to pay your bills and you're not paying your tithes, you have brought a storm on yourself. You can't blame that one on God. Okay. All right. Amen. All right. The second thing sometimes is family problems. Now, sometimes we do things and say things in our family that brings on problems. I've had confrontations in my own family, in my young days, in my young zeal, and even older. And my mama warned me about it, and I'd say things and different things. And sometimes in family problems, you just need to be quiet. Friend, the less I worry about family issues, the more I can serve the Lord. Amen. I don't need to get involved in the drama of what's going on. By the way, some people love drama. Let me say, you'll never be effective for God loving drama. I just want you to know that, all right? Well, I'm going to go tell them what I think. That is not Christian, friend.
And I'll tell you right now, if they do that one more time, I'm going to throw that kid out of the house. Well, that is not Christian either. Let's slow down. Let's think about things before we do them, okay? There are families today, you, Mama, you have brought on that storm. You've petted that kid from the time it was a baby. It's got up now, and you brought division in your family. You and your husband about to have divorce, and you brought that on. I made a statement years ago on the radio. I'll make it again here. If they're 40-year-old and living at home, they're not your baby, all right? And, Mama, you're not to put your child over your husband. That will cause problems. And the same way with a husband. You're not to put your child over your wife. Amen. Husband and wife have problems. Amen. Family, not all, but by the way, you say, well, preacher, I married this lady, and I believe, you know, and I know I married wrong. Well, see right there, it ain't God's fault. The average young person, now listen to the statement Brother Ricky's going to make on the radio, will you? I'm not going to be mean about it. The average young person that is in our fundamental Bible preaching churches will not marry right. Listen to what I'm going to tell you. The average person that is in our fundamental churches will not marry right. Now, listen. Brother Ricky does not get into the matchmaking business. It is easy to get there. It's easy. It was easy for me down through the years. I'd see these young people, and I'd say, man, this one needs to be with that one. I am not God, and neither are you. And you need to stop doing that. You need to stop it. In your church, I got two words for you. Stop it. You don't know God's will for their life. You say, oh, but that's a good young man over there. You need to get with him. That's a good young lady over there. Let me tell you something. That matchmaking stuff, it almost got me in a big mess. Amen. I asked a preacher one time to pray for me. The Lord would send me a wife. Well, he didn't mean any harm. He prayed, but he also tried to put legs on the prayer. A few days later, he called me and told me, he said, man, here's a girl. Said, no. You see what I'm saying? I'm saying to you, friend, today, let God take care of that. And we bring problems on ourselves. If you marry wrong, as one of my pastors used to say, if you marry out of puppy love, you'll live a dog's life. And if you marry wrong, there's nothing you can do about it. I don't believe in divorce, neither does the Bible. Now, I don't believe in being abused or anything like that. I think you need to get away from the person. But listen, amen, once you're married, you ought to stay married. But there's nothing you can do about it. There's men that have missed their calling in life because they married the wrong wife. You see, if my wife decided for some reason she wasn't going to be a part of my ministry anymore, it would almost sink my ministry. Amen. Now, I'm giving you self-inflicted storms. Amen. Family problems. Then I want to say church problems. Sometimes, amen, church problems are brought on by discord. And then we want to say, well, God is just afflicting us. No, it's not God. God's not in you standing up, quote unquote, and telling them what you think. God's not in you taking a stand when everybody else is sitting still. I mean, I don't understand these times to take a stand. But a lot of people like to take a stand. I'm going to take a stand no matter what. And you're going to split your church all to pieces. I've heard tell of preachers. I don't think I ever had the guts to do this. And I was a pretty hard preacher. I'm not near as hard now as I used to be, and I'm not compromised one bit. I've not changed one bit on the standards that I have. By the way, just tell people the truth. I was talking to somebody yesterday, and something came up, and I just told them the truth. I didn't want to make them mad, and I didn't make them mad. By the way, you don't make people mad when you tell them the truth. But a lot of church problems are brought on by Sister Wigglejaw and Brother Know-It-All. And by the way, your church sign, if you have one of those signs where you change the letters, that is not to fight your church problems. I had a preacher friend of mine, he called me one day, and he said to me, he said, Rick, said, what's going on at such and such a church? I said, I don't know, preacher, what are you talking about? He said, well, I believe they're having problems. Said, they're fighting it out on their church sign. Said, I just passed it and saw it. Let me say this to you, friend, that is ridiculous. It is absolutely ridiculous. Amen. Then you want to come to church and say, y'all pray. Boy, I tell you, the devil's really been ain't that. No, yeah, you're right. The devil's in the thing, but it ain't God sending on you. It's not of God. It's not a trial or a test. You just got in a mess. See, there's a lot of things we get in a mess. We have too many storms in our lives because we bring them on ourselves. I brought some on me. Now, let me go back and get you this one. Physical problems sometimes are brought on. Not all physical problems are, but sometimes physical problems are brought on. Needless to say, you know why?
if you sit there and don't eat halfway right, and I know in America there's a big stir right now about our eating habits and all the chemicals that are in our foods and all that kind of stuff. But let me just say this to you. We can self-inflict our stones. You know that? It's a common fact that sugar diabetes will be reduced by eating right and walking. I mean, the average young person doesn't know that God gave them two legs to walk with. You know that? I mean, it's just beep, beep, beep, beep, bop, bop, bop, bop, bop on that phone, tap, tap, tap, tap, tap, click, click, click, click, click. I mean, that's all they do all day. My friend, I'd hate to be you 25-year-old, not have a job and sit around and click, click, click, click, click all day on the phone. If that's all you got to do, man, you've been misled in life. And I don't care what your mom and daddy says. I don't care how much they call you their baby. You need to go to work. Amen. That's right. Need to find something to do. By the way, women worked in the Bible too. Now, I'm not saying you got to go down and get a job with the men in the mill. But I tell you what, Ruth was a worker. And amen. And not only Ruth was a worker, but other women, the woman in Proverbs 31 was a worker. And man, if you're going to have anything in life, get you a prudent wife. A prudent wife is from the Lord. Physical problems. Amen. Sometimes our eating habits cause us problems later in years. And we got to be careful about that. Amen. So we're not perfect. Then I want to say this. Gossip can cause problems. Spreading stuff about people. Tell me, listen, somebody said, well, you might as well say it as think it. And I disagree with that. There are things you need, as the old fellow said, you need to put a zipper on your lipper. There are things I don't even need to talk about. Amen. You say, but boy, when I see somebody doing something wrong, I'm going to tell them. Well, I'm not. There's a lot of things nowadays I see people doing, and I know they're going to get in trouble with it. And I just sit still about it. Now, if they ever want to talk to me about it, they know where I'm at. But I see people heading down wrong roads. And brother, when you warn people, and that's all you can do, amen? And as a preacher, the blood's off your hands, and you can't make people live any kind of way. And so you just go forward. But self-inflicted storms sometimes are brought on by gossip. I don't want to know what all the preachers are talking about. I don't know what this one's doing, that one's doing. I'm too busy. I got sermons to preach. I mean, I was getting sermons last night when I was going to sleep. I was getting them in the bed, just going to sleep. I'd get one or two thoughts and go to sleep and wake back up and get another thought. Amen. And amen. The cat couldn't sleep either. I guess the Lord was keeping her awake to keep me awake, give me them thoughts. I don't know. Well, let me say this to you. Amen. Not only that, but I'm going to deal with this one now, and I'm trying to get off the negative. Okay, I got two more. Can y'all hold on? Social media. You see, we think storms is somebody unfriend. Is that right? Is that what they do? Unfriend you on social media? We think that's a storm. Come on, really? I mean, that might be a blessing. You know, people get mad. The first thing they'll do is wipe you off their friend list. Friend, I could care less whether you friend me or not. I know we use the social media for the ministry and all that stuff, but as far as me personally, I ain't going to sit and worry about you if you don't want to be my friend. Amen. Friend, we come to the end of our radio broadcast for this Tuesday, May the 12th. I hope it's been a real blessing to you. You know, I'd like to hear from you this week and to know what station that you're listening to us from. I'd like for you to include the call letters of the station in which you're listening to. And if you don't know that, just put the area on there. God's blessed gospel broadcasting to go into several areas, and I appreciate that with the gospel of the Lord Jesus Christ. I hope you'll pray for us. And if you could financially help the gospel pulpit, it would also be appreciated. And just give us write us a note and let us know you're listening, and we'll give you the mailing address at the end of the broadcast. May God bless you, and we love you, and we thank you for listening today. Well, friends, I want to thank you for listening to today's Gospel Pulpit radio broadcast. 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I'm Brother Ricky Cawthorn, and I hope you'll tune in again on the same station at the same time for another Gospel Pulpit radio broadcast when we come and dine around the Word of God together. All the time, He who fed the multitudes turned the water into wine to the hungry. This is the voice of Tabernacle Baptist Church and the Tabernacle Ministries, WTBI Radio.

Greetings in the name of the Lord Jesus Christ. My name is Scott Suttle, the pastor of Lighthouse Baptist Church in Blacksburg, South Carolina. We do thank you for listening today and invite you to stay tuned for the entire program right here on the Baptist Lighthouse radio broadcast. As we open the Bible and preach the Word of God, we pray that it'll help your heart as you listen.

0: All right, dear friends, so good to have you listening today to the Baptist Lighthouse radio program. We began yesterday to look at Philippians chapter number 2, and we're doing an overview of this chapter of the Bible and want to give some thoughts today as we continue where we began yesterday in chapter 2, verse number 1 and verse number 2. The Bible says, "If there be therefore any consolation in Christ, if any comfort of love, if any fellowship of the Spirit, if any bowels and mercies, fulfill ye my joy, that ye be like-minded, having the same love, being of one accord and of one mind." We mentioned yesterday that there are two key phrases that connect and intertwine verse number 1 and verse number 2. The phrase in verse number 1 is this: "If there be." And that speaks of our relationship in Christ. If there be comfort of love, if there be that consolation in Christ, if there be any fellowship of the Spirit, if there be any bowels and mercies, and those things that we preached about yesterday is our connection in relationship with Christ, if there be. And I'm glad there is. Amen. I'm glad I know the Lord as my Savior, and I have a close connection and fellowship and relationship of being saved and being born again as being in Jesus Christ. Now, the phrase in verse number 2, which we'll preach and expound on today, is also mentioned as this: "that ye be." Verse number 2 says, "Fulfill ye my joy, that ye be." In other words, verse number 1 said, "if there be," speaking of our relationship with Christ, and verse number 2, "that ye be." If you're saved, then that salvation and what you have in Christ should affect your responsibility in Christ toward others. "Fulfill ye my joy, that ye be." Now, let's look here at verse number 2. The Bible says, "fulfill ye my joy." What is the joy of the Apostle Paul? What brought joy to his heart and his life? Well, this same book of Philippians tells us in chapter 4, verse number 1, "Therefore, my brethren, dearly beloved and longed for, my joy and crown, so stand fast in the Lord, my dearly beloved." Another similar text in 1 Thessalonians chapter 2, verse number 19 says this: "For what is our hope, our joy, our crown of rejoicing? Are not even ye in the presence of our Lord Jesus Christ at his coming? For ye are our glory and joy." I'll tell you what brought joy to Paul's heart. It was those that had trusted Christ as their Savior. Those other believers, whether it was at Philippi or whether it was at the church at Thessalonica, whatever those situations were, it was those believers that had trusted Christ as their Savior was the joy of Paul's heart. There was nothing brought more joy to the Apostle Paul on this earth than to know that others had trusted Christ as their Savior. So when we read in Philippians chapter number 2, verse number 2, Paul said, "Fulfill ye my joy." In other words, you do what you're supposed to do since you've received Christ and fulfill that joy. Continue in the faith. Continue to grow in the grace and knowledge of our Lord and Savior Jesus Christ. "Fulfill ye my joy." How's that joy fulfilled? How do we act out that responsibility of being in Christ and part of the family of God? Verse number 2 in this list of things, Paul said that ye be like-minded. The first thing Paul mentions in this great responsibility of the believer is to be like-minded, of the same mind, being in one accord, thinking like one another. You say, preacher, how do we ever think like other people because people are so different? How are we like-minded? Verse number 2 ends with the same thought, that you be not only like-minded in the first part of the verse, but the Bible says of one mind. Preachers, people have so many different ideas and people have so many different thoughts about even things that go on inside a local church and how we ought to do things and how are we going to have the same mind. Well, the Bible answers that, 1 Corinthians chapter 2, verse number 16. For who hath known the mind of the Lord that he may instruct him? But we have the mind of Christ. How are we going to be like-minded with other believers? Well, because they as well as us have been born again and we're all in Christ Jesus and we have the mind of Christ. How do we think alike? How do we have unity among the brethren? How do we have like-mindedness? Well, we think like the Lord thinks. We have His mind and His instruction and His direction. That passage in 1 Corinthians 2 that we just read about the mind of Christ, it's prefaced as this. The Bible says, for what man knoweth the things of a man save the spirit of man which is in him? Even so, the things of God knoweth no man but the spirit of God. Now we have received not the spirit of the world, but the spirit which is of God, that ye might know the things that are freely given to us of God. Which things also we speak, not in the words which man's wisdom teacheth, but which the Holy Ghost teacheth, comparing spiritual things with spiritual things. The Bible says in verse 10, God hath revealed them unto us by His Spirit, for the Spirit searcheth all things, yea, the deep things of God. How am I going to know how Jesus thinks? Well, I have been given His Word from heaven. I have a Bible. I have the Word of God. I have the ability to read and through the Holy Spirit understand what has been written. It has been revealed to us through the Spirit of God. So to be like-minded with my brothers and sisters in Christ is to be in one in mind with the Word of God. And if they, as believers, are the same way, we're going to think a lot. We're going to think like the Bible speaks. We're going to think like the Word of God says. We're going to think like Jesus, because we understand and have a mind shaped and formed around the Word of God. So the first thing that Paul says that we need to be in Philippians 2 verse 2, that ye be like-minded, have the same, if I could say it this way, the same head. We're thinking alike. The second thing that Paul addresses here, fulfill ye my joy that ye be like-minded, having the same love. In other words, not only have the same head and think alike, according to the Word of God and the Spirit of God, but number two, have the same heart. Have the same love. Amen. Be alike in your love one for another. You know, the Bible says, behold how good and how pleasant it is for brethren to dwell together in unity. That is a relationship of love. How do we love one another? We're so different from each other in this world as believers in Christ. How do we get along with our brothers and sisters? Well, you got to have the love of God shed abroad in your heart. We love one another based on the love of Christ that's been bestowed upon us through the love of God. We love one another with a pure heart fervently. So not only should I have, as Paul tells us in Philippians 2 verse 2, the same head or be like-minded, the same heart, having the same love one for another. But number 3, the Bible says being of one accord. That's unity in desires and goals and ambition, in working together, in laboring together. other words, we need to have the same head, be like-minded. We need to have the same heart. That's the same love one toward another. Number three, we need to have the same harmony. There's nothing more enjoyable than to hear a good song, either sung or played on musical instruments, and then there be a harmony part, which is working cohesively with the lead or that which is the lead part of a tune or song. And here the Bible wants us to be in unity, to be in one accord, one with another. Paul said, "Fulfill ye my joy that ye be like-minded, having the same love, being of one accord, of one mind." May God help us to serve God together, locking arms with our fellow brothers and sisters in Christ. A great illustration of that is during the times of the rebuilding of the walls of Jerusalem in Nehemiah's time, as he was burdened about the walls being destroyed and broken down, and he went with the remnant back to Jerusalem, and they side by side by side worked on those portions of the wall. And Nehemiah chapter number 3 is next unto him, next unto them, next unto him. They labored side by side all around that wall in unity as they resisted the enemy, the adversaries that were against them. They had a trowel in one hand and a sword in the other, and they labored and fought together to get the job done. That's unity. That's laboring together. May we have the same mind. May we have the same work ethic. May we labor together in spirit and in truth to get the job done in these last days. Romans chapter number 15, we'll close with this today. Romans chapter 15, verse number 1 says this: "We then that are strong ought to bear the infirmities of the weak and not to please ourselves. Let every one of us please his neighbor for his good to edification. For even Christ pleased not himself, but as it is written, the reproaches of them that reproach thee fell on me. For whatsoever things were written aforetime were written for our learning, that we through patience and comfort of the Scriptures might have hope. Now the God of patience and consolation grant you to be like-minded one toward another according to Christ Jesus, that ye may with one mind and one mouth glorify God, even the Father of our Lord Jesus Christ." That is unity. One mind and one mouth glorifying God together. In our text, Philippians chapter number 2, Paul said, you need to be like-minded. That's having the same head. You need to have the same love. That's having the same heart. And you need to be in one accord. That's having the same harmony. And I tell you, if we get those things together in the church, that will be a blessed congregation of people. Friend, I hope you've been blessed by the preaching today. That's all the time we have for the program. May the Lord bless you as our prayer.
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I'm your host, Pastor Bill South. Today on With Calvary in View, we're picking up where we left off yesterday as we've been discussing the aim of unity. What is the goal of having unity in the congregation? The Apostle Paul, writing to the church at Philippi, said, "There's one thing that's missing that would make my joy fulfilled in the church at Philippi. Because of their loving relationship, because of the relationship and the help that they had given in the past, he really appreciated what the church at Philippi was doing and was thankful for what God was doing, even though he was in prison and the church was still continuing to help him. But there was something that was missing. What was missing? It was the unity of the people. Fulfill ye my joy that ye be like-minded, having the same love, being of one accord, of one mind." This was his desire, and this is what was missing. So what did they need to do? Well, there had to be an attitude of unity, as we've already seen. But the purpose of unity, what is the goal of unity? The Apostle Paul lets them know in chapter number 2 and verse number 12 that it's not just about being obedient while he was there. It's not about experience. It's not about the preaching and the revival and the spirit of the services that creates this desire, that creates this unity in the church. It's not about just doing right for a short period of time, but it's about doing right all the time. And today we're going to see that the aim of unity, what it is not, it's not about an experience, but what it is about obedience. It's about being obedient to what God tells you for the purpose of pulling out of you what God has put in you. So if you can, let's get our Bibles and let's go over to Philippians chapter number 2 and verses 12 and 13, and let's consider the aim of unity in our churches.

0: as we discussed yesterday, when we talk about the aim of unity, it's more than just an experience. Oftentimes, when believers are in a spiritual situation where there's a revival meeting or a special service, special meeting of some sort, there is a desire to work together and work in unity with the people. But once that special service, or even once the church service is over, sometimes we become more independent than we probably should be. And this was where the vainglory and the things that were happening there at the church at Philippi, where people were pursuing their own desires and their own will, this is where this was happening. Because now, instead of working in connection with one another, they are now trying to work in contradiction to one another. And they're doing things through strife and vainglory. And there were the problems with the two ladies in the church. So what the Apostle Paul desires in the aim of unity is not just an experience where they're obeying in his presence, but he wants them to obey in his absence. And that is what the aim of unity is. The aim of unity is obedience. Obedience to the Word of God, obedience to the commands of Christ, obedience to what the Lord has dealt with you about, and how the Lord has worked in your life. The Bible tells us in Philippians chapter number 2, verse number 13, he says, "For it is God which worketh in you, both to will and to do of his good pleasure." God is working in them. God is working in each of them, whether it's Euodias or Syntyche or anyone else. When God begins to work in that heart and begins to work something in, his intent is for what has been worked in to be worked out. That area of obedience, that area of submission, that area of repentance, that area of whatever it is that the Lord dealt with you about, it is supposed to be worked out. It is supposed to be, as John Maxwell would say. John Maxwell was a guru when it comes to leadership, and he would talk about fleshing out principles. Well, this is what the Lord wants. The Lord wants us to put into practice those things that he has worked in us, those things that accompany salvation. When we talk about salvation, the fruit of the Spirit, love, joy, peace, long-suffering, gentleness, goodness, faith, meekness, temperance, all of that should be worked out, because that is what God has worked in. And when we have love toward our brethren, when we have joy with our brethren, when we have peace among the brethren, when we have all of those things that are present in our lives, and we're practicing those things, self-control, when we're practicing temperance, when we're doing all of that, we are aiming at unity. We are aiming at making sure that we have unity in the house of God. The Apostle Paul dealt with this topic of unity at the church at Ephesus as well. When he writes in chapter number 4, verse number 1 of the book of Ephesians, he says, "I therefore, the prisoner of the Lord, beseech you that you walk worthy of the vocation wherewith ye are called, with all lowliness and meekness, with long suffering, forbearing one another in love, endeavoring to keep the unity of the Spirit in the bond of peace." Here is that word endeavoring. Here the Apostle Paul tells the church at Ephesus to make sure that they work at making unity happen in their congregation. And every individual, unity, as we said at the beginning of the study, unity doesn't start on the outside. Unity starts on the inside of every individual. Unity begins within us with the mind of Christ, with having the right attitude, the right spirit, and making sure that we are not puffed up, and making sure that we are endeavoring to keep the unity of the Spirit in the bond of peace, in making sure that we make unity happen by allowing God to work in us. Now, there is no doubt that when you're dealing with people, that there are going to be some individuals who are going to challenge us, and they're going to know how to push our buttons. They're going to know what it takes to get us in a particular situation where we might be tempted to respond in a way that would not be, at the very least, Christ-like. We might want to lash out. And this is where the practicing of the Spirit, the fruits of the Spirit comes in, the practicing of the fruit of the Spirit, love, joy, peace, long-suffering, gentleness, goodness, faith, meekness, temperance, that long-suffering, that putting up with someone you want to put down. God is allowing this in your life to show you a weakness, and we want to respond in a way that would be Christ-honoring, so we might have to search the Scriptures. Several years ago, many years ago actually, I had an older preacher that told me one time, in circumstances in the church, he said, act, don't react. And what he was saying is, control your desire to react in a way and act in agreement with the Word of God. Find out how the Lord would react, what the Lord would do. Be long-suffering where you can be long-suffering. Try to give counsel or advice where you can give counsel and advice. Try to train, try to help, try to edify in some way. But it may be that you, when you are reviled, you just don't revile again. You don't respond. You don't react in that way. You act by holding things in check, by maintaining your meekness, and being willing to follow the Holy Spirit. Because it is God that's working in you, both to will and to do of His good pleasure. And the Bible lets us know that we need to make sure that we work out what God has put in us. Work out your own salvation with fear and trembling. Now, you know and I know that He's not saying negotiate things with God so that you get your salvation worked out. That is not what He's saying. What He is saying is that what God has worked in us at salvation, we need to work out and allow God to work out in our lives so that we will be more like Christ. The ultimate goal is that we would be conformed to the image of His Son, the Lord Jesus Christ. So what has to happen is that everything that is like Christ needs to stay, and everything that is like me needs to go. I do not need to react the way I would react. I need to act the way the Lord Jesus Christ would act. And what is the basis for this action? The mind of Christ is that He, being in the form of God, thought it not robbery to be equal with God, but made Himself of no reputation, and took upon Him the form of a servant. Too often, we think too highly of ourselves, and as a result, that is why our feelings get hurt. Because we think so highly of ourselves, we think everybody else ought to have the same estimation. And when someone treats us like a servant, and I've said this before, that most people want to be called a servant, we just don't want to be treated like a servant. And if you're treated like a servant, often it hurts our feelings. Now, the Lord says, if this is happening, if there's something that is going on, let God work in you. And let's work out what God is putting in you while this trial, while this issue is going on in our lives. My friend, the Bible tells us that the aim of unity is not an experience, but the aim of unity is obedience. God wants us to obey. God wants us to be like His Son, Jesus Christ. And whatever He does in our lives, and whatever He brings in our lives, is brought there so that we might look more like Him. Let's let the Holy Spirit work, and let's do what He says so that we can be like Christ.
1: Turn your eyes upon Jesus.
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0: Hello, friends. 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
0: And welcome to the broadcast today. We have a special treat for you on today's broadcast. We had visiting in our service the other day, Sister Donna Bain. She's originally from our church. She's the wife of evangelist Randy Bain, along with two of her children, Rebecca and David. And as a trio, Donna, Rebecca, and David will be singing the song, Precious Jesus. And I hope it'll be a blessing to you as they share with us today this message and song.

0: thank you, beloved, for that wonderful message and song. And now for today's message, we turn again to our text, John chapter 2, and we're looking at verse 23 through verse 25. The Bible says, "Now when he," that is Jesus, "was in Jerusalem at the Passover in the feast day, many believed in his name when they saw the miracles which he did. But Jesus did not commit himself unto them, because he knew all men, and needed not that any should testify of man, for he knew what was in man." Now in these verses is a mystery. Here's a people that has said that they believed in his name. But verse 24, "But Jesus did not commit himself unto them." The word "commit" is the same word for believe. He didn't believe in them, for he knew what was in them. He knew that their faith was not complete. He knew it was superficial. He knew it was shallow. Well, anyway, as we contemplated these verses here in John chapter 2, I began to study along this line, a faith that falls short. There are other types of faith in this world than saving faith. And so we're looking at some different types of faith that are not of God and do not convert and save the soul. A faith that falls short. Now, here in our text, we called this a superficial faith. Then we went and viewed the parable of the sower, and we saw the seed that fell on stony ground. We called that a shallow faith. The stony ground professor received seed gladly, but had no root to endure persecution. Shallow faith. And then the same parable, the seed that fell on thorny ground. We call that a strangled faith. The thorny ground professor, choked by divided affections, love for the world and the things of the world, choked out the fruit of faith, repentance, trying to straddle the fence, and the faith was a strangled faith. It, too, was a faith that fell short, did not produce any fruit. And then also yesterday, as we looked at Ephesians 2:8, "For by grace are you saved through faith, and that not of yourselves, it is the gift of God." Now, notice that statement, "through faith, and that not of yourselves." He said the faith that saved you is a faith that is not of yourself. But there are faiths that are of ourselves. And we call that a self faith, which is simply might be a mental assent or agreement with a truth. Intellectual persuasion is a type of self-faith, even mental manipulation from others who might beguile us or, sell us a bill of goods. We might believe in them and find them to be crooked at the last. That's, a head belief and a persuasion, but that's certainly not saving faith. That's a self-faith. Well, that too is a faith that falls short. The faith that saves is a gift from God, comes by divine revelation, and works repentance in the heart. That comes from God, not of yourselves. It is a gift of God. Now we're going to pick up and continue the message as we join the services at Mount Sinai Baptist Church.
1: And moreover, saving faith doesn't come from mental manipulation. It ain't been that we've been brainwashed. Can I go on record to say here that I never was brainwashed? Now, my mama and my daddy were lost when I got saved. And when I got saved, now, I'd got religion, and I'd got sprinkled by the Methodists, but that didn't bother them. They never gave me a moment's problem. But when I got saved by amazing grace and quit my drinking, quit my cussing, quit my blasphemy, started going to church, started praising God, started reading my Bible, they turned on me. And my friend, I want you to know, they just swore that I'd gone crazy, and that bunch over there at Friendship had brainwashed me. And it's amazing how this world... And they'll criticize what they don't understand. They think we brainwash. Hey, salvation, saving faith is not a brainwashing. It's a heart washing. Amen.
2: Amen. Yes, sir.
1: That's right. Yeah, they thought I'd gone crazy, been brainwashed. Bless God, I ain't been brainwashed. It wasn't mental manipulation of some preacher that through guile and trickery entice me to embrace some religion. No, no. It was a blessed Holy Ghost. Took the Word. Took the preacher of the Word. Amen. Dealt with my heart and drew me to God. I've said saving faith is more than mental manipulation. Paul had this set to say in 1 Corinthians 2:4. He said, "Now, brethren," said, "when I come to you preaching," said, "my speech and my preaching was not with enticing words of man's wisdom, but in the demonstration of the Spirit of God and power, that your faith should not stand in the wisdom of men. If my faith was based upon mental manipulation of the wisdom of men, it would be a faith that would fall short. So that self-faith, that your faith should not stand in the wisdom of men, but in the power of God. So here's some faiths that fall short: superficial faith and shallow faith and strangled faith and self-faith. I look at this one's real brief in 1 Timothy 1:19. I see a shipwrecked faith. Now Paul wrote there to young Timothy and said, holding faith and a good conscience, which some having put away concerning faith have made shipwreck. He didn't say concerning conscience, but concerning faith have made shipwreck. They had faith. They had a faith. But a faith that wrecked. A faith that get them safe to the other side. I don't tell you what. I don't believe God administers that kind of faith. I believe the kind of faith that He gives, bless God, He not only administers, but He maintains it. Jesus said, Simon Peter, Satan has desired to sift you as wheat. Said, but I have prayed for you that your faith fail not. And God's no respecter of persons. Amen. If He'd do that, Peter, He'd do that for us if we got the real thing. So I think about the shipwreck faith, and let me read on there. Holding faith and a good conscience, which some having put away concerning faith have made shipwreck, of whom is Hymenaeus and Alexander, whom I have delivered unto Satan, that they may learn not to blaspheme. So here's a faith, again, that a faith that falls short. A shipwreck faith. And then I think of another faith that James deals with, and I'm going to simply call it a faith that is a sterile faith. Sterile. It's unproductive. It's dead. You know, when you're talking about sterilizing something, you're talking about killing everything around, killing all the bugs and sterilizing instruments. You're killing all the bacteria. It's death. Something completely sterile is dead. And sterile faith is talked of by James the Apostle in his epistle in chapter 2 and verse 17. Even so, faith, if it hath not works, is dead, being alone. Yea, a man may say, thou hast faith, and I have works. Show me thy faith without thy works, and I will show thee my faith by my works.

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Please join us again at the same time tomorrow for another Sounds from Sinai radio broadcast. Now, if you'd like a copy of today's message in its entirety, then simply write us here at Mount Sinai Baptist Church, 830 Country Club Road, Pickens, South Carolina, zip 29671. And please, when you write, include the date of this program and the call letters of this radio station. That address again, Mount Sinai Baptist Church, 830 Country Club Road, Pickens, South Carolina, zip 29671. And now, until we meet again on tomorrow's broadcast, this is Pastor Rudy Smith saying, may the Lord bless you, is our prayer.

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1: With SRN News, I'm Bob Agnew in Washington. Defense Secretary Pete Hegseth answering some tough questions today before a congressional hearing about the possible depletion of U.S. stockpiles because of the war in Iran. He says it's simply not true. Correspondent Edward Castillo tells us about President Trump's trip to China.
2: President Donald Trump travels to Beijing this week, marking the first visit to China.
1: The U.S. has announced that the United Arab Emirates received military help from Israel to help protect it from Iran's attacks.
3: We've also heard from the U.S. ambassador to Israel, Mike Huckabee, the former Arkansas governor, who says that Israel deployed troops as well as Iron Dome batteries to the United Arab Emirates during the Iran war. This is the first public acknowledgement of Israeli forces deploying here in the UAE since 2020, when the UAE first had that diplomatic recognition deal with Israel. Now, Israel and the United Arab Emirates didn't acknowledge this, but the fact that it's come out from the U.S. ambassador in Tel Aviv at an event today suggests that this was a wink and a nod, sort of an authorized leak from both sides on that to possibly put more pressure on the Iranians.
1: The Senate has confirmed President Trump's nominee for chair of the Federal Reserve.
4: The Senate confirmed Kevin Warsh's nomination to a 14-year term on the Federal Reserve Board of Governors on Tuesday, teeing up a final vote to make the ally of President Donald Trump the central bank's next chair. The 51-45 vote was largely along party lines, with Senator John Fetterman of Pennsylvania the only Democrat to vote in favor of Warsh, a former Fed governor and Wall Street banker. Warsh's nomination to be the central bank's chair for a four-year term requires a separate Senate vote, which is expected as soon as Wednesday. Bernie Bennett, Washington.
1: On Wall Street, the Dow back into positive territory at this hour. It's up by 53 points. The NASDAQ still struggling. It's down 320. This is SRN News.
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2: I'm reminded of 1 John chapter 2. He said, John said, "My little children, these things write unto you that ye sin not. And if any man sin, we have an advocate with the Father, Jesus Christ the righteous, who is the propitiation for our sins, and not for our sins only, but also for the sins of the whole world." Paul said, "I bow my knees unto my heavenly Father, the Father of our Lord Jesus Christ, to whom the whole family in heaven and earth is named, that he would grant you." Paul is praying for the blessing of God upon this church of the Ephesians.
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1: 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Tracts are printed in 90 languages, including English and Spanish, and are offered free to anyone who requests them. 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Our pastor is William Burroughs. He's heard every Wednesday on this program. Jesus saved, Jesus
2: saved. Welcome into the Tuesday edition of the Fellowship Broadcast. This is Pastor Lamar Whittemore. It's a great blessing to be along with you, and we thank you for tuning in today. And from the depths of our heart, thank you so much for your prayers and support of what God is doing through the Fellowship Tract League. Pastor Burroughs will explain a little bit more about that on tomorrow's broadcast, but honestly, it means more than you could ever comprehend that people like yourself trust the Tract League to print the gospel of our Lord and Savior Jesus Christ on the printed page and to send it around the world, and we're so thankful for it. If you'd like to know more about the Tract League, go to fellowshiptractleague.org. That's fellowshiptractleague.org. You'll find more information there. There's some wonderful things on the page. It helps you pray more specifically for missions around the world. Also, there's a contact information for some of our representatives. If you're a pastor or someone would like one of our representatives to come by your place and to present the Tract League and what God is doing through it, there's also a page there where you can order tracts, find out the different languages that the tracts are printed in. Also, there's a page there where you can donate and partner with the Tract League and be a part of what God is doing. And so we thank the Lord for your prayers, for your support, for all that you do to keep the Tract League going down throughout all these years since 1978. And we praise the Lord for it. Once again, more information at fellowshiptractleague.org. Next week is our annual meeting. We call it the Bread of Life Camp Meeting. We'll say more about that on the broadcast today. But first, here's a letter from a life that's been changed by the power of a gospel tract.
1: This letter from William, then in Connecticut. Hello and God bless. My name is William. I am currently incarcerated in the New Haven Correctional Center. I have been looking for an answer to this life. I have read one of your tracts, and I really have learned a lot about Jesus and trusting him. And I want to trust him, and he will show me the way from here. When I get out, I want to learn more about the Bible and Jesus. So please help me even now. Can you send me material to help me learn about Jesus? Tear just ran down my face while I was writing you to let you know I have decided to trust Jesus Christ as my Savior. I really love a lot of people I did wrong to, and I do love them now. Why I am here, I want to do right, and so please help me learn how I can walk in the light with Jesus. Thank you, and God bless. That from William in Connecticut. He'll go ahead and tell you. Go ahead, Brother John.
3: Sure. We have three agencies that we use for a discipleship program. And the one that comes from a prison like that letter that you just read and heard, that would go to Rock of Ages Prison Ministry. And they're able to follow up with discipleship program for all of our prisons and jails. And then if it's anyone who is not incarcerated, it would go to either a church in Pennsylvania or a church in Kentucky. And they're able to get them in a discipleship correspondence that they're able to write, and it goes for several weeks.
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2: 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Praise the Lord for it. I was talking to someone in the Chicago area just the other day, and they said that they hear it on their radio station in the area. And so thank you for making the Fellowship broadcast a part of your day. And for all those listening in that area, thank you for tuning in and being a part. And what a blessing it is to be a part of what the Lord is doing. I'd like to take time to talk to you a little more in depth this week on the broadcast about what's coming up next week. And that is the Fellowship Track League's annual meeting. And we call it the Bread of Life Camp Meeting. Bread of Life Camp Meeting is, I like to refer to it as an annual report of what's taking place in your investments. One of my favorite things. I love the preaching, love the fellowship, love all that takes place. One of my favorite things is to hear the heart of Brother John Brown during the week when he gives an update of what God has done over the last year of the camp meeting. I mean, over last year of the track league. And it just touches my heart. And I've talked to Brother Brown numerous times, but as you hear his heart, you see his heart and passion for the track league and what God is doing through it. And so he'll give an update, and we hear wonderful preaching throughout the days of the week, have different preachers each morning, also each evening, some special preachers, and people like Brother Mark Rogers' family, he'll be preaching and they'll be singing. Brother Buster Kinsey will be preaching and singing. Brother Scott Matthews' family be preaching and his family be singing. Also Brother James Jones preaching, Brother Joe Arthur preaching, Brother Eddie Wyatt preaching, Brother Rick Drummond will be preaching, things of that nature. We're going to have a special celebration on Tuesday. Tuesday afternoon's a work day, and we're going to be sending 10.5 million gospel tracts to Peru in a container. Also, while they're packing the container, the rest of us will be in there and breaking down 5 million gospel tracts that day. And probably, Lord willing, by the time camp meeting is here, be crossing 5.5 billion gospel tracts that have been printed and shipped around the world. What a miracle that is. And we're so thankful for it. And so it's going to be a great week, and excited about it and what God has in store for us. They're going to work hard Tuesday afternoon. And Lord willing, Tuesday evening, I'm pulling our rig. We have a rig. We reach into small town South Dakota and do free Bible study and barbecue and things like that. God's honored that and blessed that. Allowed us to do some disaster relief also, and things that just beyond imagination. Just took a step of faith with a fellow preacher here in the state to reach in small town South Dakota. And God has just worked mightily through that. And we're going to pull that over there, Lord willing, and for the camp meeting. And on Tuesday evening, we're going to have a barbecue spread that you won't believe it. I'm excited about it and looking forward to it. And I'm just honored to be a part of the camp meeting, honored to be a part of the Fellowship Track League. It is beyond anything that I ever could imagine that God would allow someone like me to be a part of such a wonderful time, and so thankful for it. And we praise God for the privilege it is to be a part of what God is doing through the Fellowship Track League. So you want to be a part of it. And they have, so give you some information as far as place to stay, things like that. If you'd like to know more, the easiest thing you can do is to give them a call at the office, 513-494-1075. That's 513-494-1075. They can give you some contact information, where the best place to stay, things of that nature, and all more about camp meeting. Meals are served morning and evening. Open up with the early time of prayer, reading the Bible, things of that nature, and then great preaching services in the morning and the evening. And my favorite day of the week is Tuesday, because Tuesday afternoon is work day, and you don't want to miss that. So it's going to be a great week. That's May the 18th through the 21st. May the 18th through the 21st is the Bread of Life Camp Meeting, and that's in Lebanon, Ohio. So look at the map. Get there if you can. It's going to be a great week, and praying that God's hand would rest upon it and use it in a great, great way. So once again, Bread of Life Camp Meeting, powerful preaching, time of fellowship and service, and looking forward to what God is going to be doing during the week of May the 18th through the 21st, and it's a wonderful time. This the report of what God's doing. Get to put hands on, and there'll be tracts go around the world. People hear about Jesus for the very first time, and you can be a part of that when you're a part of the Bread of Life Camp Meeting, May the 18th through the 21st. Just wanted to mention that again. So once again, if you need the phone numbers for the office, they can give you more information. 513-494-1075. We look forward to seeing you at the 2026 Bread of Life Camp Meeting, May the 18th through the 21st. first.
1: 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This is Bruce DeLange signing off with this thought. I'm on my way to heaven and enjoying the journey. Are you?
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We welcome you to our daily afternoon prayer time here at WTBI Radio. We thank you for joining us. I'm Brother John Watts. It is so good to be your host for the prayer time today. And we do invite you to call in your prayer request any time of the day or night. If there's someone here, we're always glad to take your prayer request. And of course, especially during our office hours, there's always someone here from 8 a.m. until 4:30 p.m. In just a few minutes, we'll be sharing some special prayer requests that have been called in, and then we'll be going before the Lord in prayer. We do trust that you'll pray for the ministries here at WTBI Radio, and this outreach ministry is just one of the many outreach ministries of Tabernacle Baptist Church, Greenville, South Carolina. That's the Tabernacle Baptist Church at 3931 Whitehorse Road, the West Side Forks. And other ministries here at Tabernacle Baptist Church include the Helen Seitler Senior Apartments, the Tabernacle Children's Home, Tabernacle Christian Day Schools, and Tabernacle Baptist Bible College. Also the TBMI Mission Board, Tabernacle Baptist Missions International, just to name some. So we do appreciate your prayers, and we hope that you'll tell others about Tabernacle Ministries as well. There are many young people who could benefit from Tabernacle Christian Schools or Tabernacle Baptist College. And of course, many Christians and lost sinners alike can be helped by WTBI Radio.

As we continue our prayer time, let's remember some special prayer requests that have been called in. Let's pray for a son who is facing radical surgery, leg surgery, has very serious health needs, and of course a very serious situation. Let's pray for a woman and her daughter, kidney problems, other health needs. Let's pray for a young woman who has special needs. Let's pray for a man, a listener who has some special needs, and another listener who has several special requests. Continue to pray for a man who fell from a ladder and suffered severe injuries. And continue to pray for a woman who has serious health needs. That includes kidney disease. Continue to pray for a grandchild who has upcoming surgery concerning a cleft palate. Let's pray for a son who has brain cancer and also facing some further treatments and appointments. Continue to pray for a man who has stage 4 colon cancer and has begun chemo treatments. Let's also pray for a woman who has serious health needs, and that includes major nerve trouble that affects many areas. Also continue to pray for a man who has cancer and has been undergoing chemotherapy treatments and has some problems now with his bones. So let's pray that the Lord will help and heal in that situation. And there are many other special needs that we have before us. But let's remember these as we prepare to go before the Lord in prayer together.

And now some words from God's holy word, the Bible. 1 Thessalonians chapter 5. Rejoice evermore. Pray without ceasing. In everything give thanks, for this is the will of God in Christ Jesus concerning you. Quench not the spirit. Despise not prophesyings. Prove all things. Hold fast that which is good. Abstain from all appearance of evil. And the very God of peace sanctify you wholly. And I pray, God, your whole spirit and soul and body be preserved blameless unto the coming of our Lord Jesus Christ. Faithful is he that calleth you, who also will do it. Brethren, pray for us. And now, our Heavenly Father, as we remember these special prayer requests that have been called in, we lift them up before you. Numerous prayer requests, most of them concerning health needs. Some have cancer. Some have had surgery and are in recovery. Some are facing surgery. Other undergoing chemotherapy for cancer. We pray that you'll be with and help each one of them. Father, we pray that you will be with others who have special needs, special unspoken needs. We mentioned several of those. Some going through troubles in their families, things that they can't discuss with us. But Lord, you know all about them. Lord, remind your people that they can always take it to the Lord in prayer. And help us also to be diligent about praying for our fellow believers and some of their needs. We pray that you'll continue to have your hand here on the ministries at Tabernacle Baptist Church. Continue to use them for your honor and glory. We think of the Tabernacle Children's Home and the special building project that's going on. Still much work to be done and still a lot of costs that will need to be paid for. Father, we know that your abundant riches have no end. But we pray that you will provide for this project. Continue to help the Tabernacle Children's Home and all of the ministries here at the Tabernacle Baptist Church, the Tabernacle Christian Day School, and the Tabernacle Baptist Bible College, the TBMI Mission Board, the Helen Seitner Senior Apartments, and WTBI Radio as it continues to send forth the gospel throughout the world. Father, there are many other things that we can think of and pray for, but we remember these right now. Commit them into your hands. We pray that you will bless each listener who is listening and praying with us and for us. No doubt many special needs among those listening and praying now. We pray also for any listening who may not know the Lord Jesus Christ as Savior. That's one reason this radio ministry is here, to reach people with the gospel of our Lord Jesus Christ. And your word says, For whosoever shall call upon the name of the Lord shall be saved. And we remember the words of the Lord Jesus who said, I am the door. By me, if any man enter in, he shall be saved and shall go in and out and find pasture. So may there be those who trust the Lord Jesus Christ and find that peaceful pasture and rest in him today. It's in Jesus' blessed and wonderful name we pray. Amen.

0: This is the Gospel Hour, making known to this nation the gospel of Jesus Christ. 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
1: Hello, everyone, and welcome to the Gospel Hour. I'm David Green, director of the Gospel Hour, inviting you to stay tuned with us for the next 30 minutes as we bring you a great old revival song today and continue with our series of messages on the new birth as preached and taught by my late father, Dr. Oliver B. Green. Now, sometimes I get a phone call or an email saying, what do you mean by a good old revival song? Well, the one today is Shall We Gather at the River? And I used to hear that over and over as we went from town to town in the big green tent. And it was such a joy to listen to the crowds singing the songs and enjoying the music before the preaching. So it's a part of my life that I cherish very much, and I enjoy listening to the old songs. So I hope you'll enjoy Shall We Gather at the River, and then Dr.

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1: Now, Heavenly Father, as we open thy word to study, God, have mercy upon us and teach us as we study, O God, and help us to rely upon the word of God and the clear teaching of the word of God. May thy will be done for Jesus' sake. Amen. Now, the first day of the series, I read to you in the third chapter of John, the first 7 verses. Yesterday, we started discussing those verses. We did not discuss them the first day of the series. I read them only as a basis for our discussion. Now, yesterday, I told you that today we would discuss the statement of Jesus, "Except a man be born of water and of the Spirit, he cannot enter into the kingdom of God." Now, I said we would discuss the water today. Now, beloved, I made this statement on yesterday, and I repeat it again today. I tell you, it grieves me. It grieves me deeply, and then sometimes I find myself becoming righteously indignant when I hear some fellow on the radio or read a pamphlet or in the pulpit or in a tent or a church, wherever I hear it, a fellow just pounding away that you must be immersed in water in the name of Jesus or die and go to hell, and making the statement that everybody that preaches anything else is of the devil. I tell you, that makes my spiritual indignation rise in my bosom. And I say, oh God, how does the Lord Jesus Christ put up with such carrying on when the word of God is so simple and so plain and so clearly, it's so clearly taught in the Bible, the way of salvation. Now, what did Jesus mean when he said, "Except a man be born of water and of the Spirit"? What did he mean? Now, in the first place, let me say dogmatically, let me say emphatically, and without hesitation, he was not talking about water baptism. Now, I know that some of you, bless your hearts, you don't appreciate it. I'm a Baptist. I'm a missionary Baptist. I've been baptized. I believe that a Christian should be baptized if they have the opportunity after they're saved. Baptism is for saved people, not to save people, but for saved people. Now then, I want to say this. Paul said, "Study to show thyself approved unto God, a workman that needeth not to be ashamed, rightly dividing the word of truth." Now, I'm not smart. I'm not smart. And I had very little schooling. I had a couple of years in Bible school, college, you might say, junior college. That's all I've ever had. And I've never had very much of the world schooling. Maybe I thank God that I didn't get any more. I don't know. I believe all things work together for good to them that love God. I had planned to get more, but it didn't come my way, and it was impossible, seemingly, that I get more. So I thank God that I am what I am by the grace of God. But what I'm saying is this. Paul said, "Study to show thyself approved unto God, a workman that needeth not to be ashamed, rightly dividing the word of truth." Now, with all due respect to all parties concerned, I tell you, we need to rightly divide this word today and put the word of God where it belongs, and put the church where it belongs, and the believer where he belongs, and the grace of God where it belongs, and baptism where it belongs. Now, in the 13 epistles that Paul wrote, we find these words in Romans 11 and verse 13. Romans 11, 13. "For I speak to you Gentiles." Now, what is the church but a Gentile bride? What is the church? The church is the Gentile bride of the Lord. Now, all people, makes no difference, Jew or Gentile, white or colored, rich or poor, wise or unwise, are members of the church if they're born again. Now, the church is not for the Gentile race only. But in Acts, it says that he would at first take out of the Gentiles a people for his name. Now, that's the church, as we know the church, the visible local assembly, the church. Now then, Paul says in Romans 11, 13, "I speak to you Gentiles, inasmuch as I am an apostle of the Gentiles, I magnify my office." Now, God called, ordained, and sent Paul to reveal the mysteries of the mystery of the church. You can't deny that. If you do, you deny the simple word of God. You cannot deny it. Paul distinctly said it. Now, listen what he said. For this cause, I, Paul, the prisoner of Jesus Christ, for you Gentiles, listen, if ye have heard of the dispensation of the grace of God which is given to me, to you, how that by revelation he made known unto me the mystery, as I wrote afore in few words, whereby when ye read, ye may understand my knowledge in the mystery of Christ. Now, Paul said, I got it by revelation. I didn't get it sitting at the feet of Gamaliel. And he sat at the feet of the greatest teacher that ever lived in his day. He said, I got it by revelation, which in other ages was not made known to the sons of men, and is now revealed unto his holy apostles and prophets by the Spirit, that the Gentiles should be fellow heirs of the same body. Now note that, underline that, I want you to remember that. Remember that, of the same body. Now remember that. Put a line under it. I'm going to read something else in a moment. Of the same body, and partakers of his promise in Christ by the gospel, whereof I was made a minister according to the gift of grace of God, given unto me by the effectual working of his power. Unto me, who am less than the least of all saints, is this grace given, that I should preach among the Gentiles the unsearchable riches of Christ. Now, I read Ephesians 3, 1 through 8. Put that down. Ephesians 3, 1 through 8. Paul said, God Almighty called me, ordained me, and gave me a revelation that I should reveal the mystery of Christ to the Gentiles. Now he said in Romans 11:13, I speak to the Gentiles inasmuch as I am an apostle to the Gentiles. Now then, I want you to notice in 1 Timothy chapter 1 and verse 11, 2 Timothy, not 1 Timothy, 2 Timothy chapter 1 verse 11, whereunto I am appointed a teacher and an apostle and a teacher of the Gentiles. Let me read that correctly. I read it. I said teacher, or I should have said preacher. Whereunto I am appointed a preacher, number one, an apostle, number two, and a teacher of the Gentiles. A teacher of the Gentiles. Now, wait a minute. Wait a minute. Now, leave that radio right where it is, and let's leave that volume right where it is, unless you turn it up just a little teeny tiny bit, because I'm going to read you something. Paul said, God called me and ordained me a minister to the Gentiles. He said, Timothy, God Almighty called me and ordained me a teacher to the Gentiles, that I might reveal the mystery of the gospel. Now then, don't let this shock you, but in 1 Corinthians 1:17, for Christ sent me, Paul speaking, read the preceding verses. Paul said, Christ sent me not to baptize. Now, did you hear what I read? I'm reading the Bible. I'm not reading one of your little books of doctrine, God bless you. I'm not reading one of your books of doctrine. I don't care anything about your doctrine, Baptist doctrine, Methodist doctrine, Presbyterian doctrine, Holiness doctrine. I care what God Almighty's Word says. Now, that's what I preach. I'm a Baptist, but my friend, I have no books of Baptist doctrine on my desk. I have no books of Baptist doctrine before me, Methodist, Presbyterian, Holiness, Catholic, Lutheran, Jesus only, anything else, God bless you. I preach Christ crucified. And Paul said, God separated me, called me, ordained me, and revealed unto me the mystery of Christ, the church, to the Gentiles. God set me apart as a teacher. And then in 1 Corinthians 1:17, he said, Christ sent me not to baptize, but to preach the gospel. Not with the wisdom of words, lest the cross of Christ. If the Baptist is so important, why in the name of common sense didn't he mention it? If being baptized in a river is so important, why didn't he mention it? Listen, I've been baptized. I believe you ought to be baptized. I believe every born-again child of God ought to be baptized. But baptism has not one single solitary thing to do with saving your soul or washing your sins away. Not one thing does it have. It's in obedience to his command, and it's one of the ordinances of the church. It's an outward show of an inward change of heart. We've died to the world, we're buried in a watery grave, and we're raised to walk in newness of life. Now, you can't deny. Now, listen. Paul said, and I read it again, 1 Corinthians 1:17, the minister to the Gentiles, the apostle to the church of Jesus Christ, the man who got the revelation from God Almighty concerning Jesus that was hid in all the ages past, he said that Jesus sent me not to baptize, but he sent me to preach the gospel. Now, what is the gospel? Now, what is the gospel? Turn to 1 Corinthians chapter 15, and we'll let the same man tell you what the gospel is. Now listen, beloved, don't get mad with Oliver Green. For Christ's sake and your soul's sake, don't be a half-baked cake. Don't be a narrow-minded religious fanatic. And don't be a religious person that has so much religion that you won't listen to God's word and face God's word and believe God's word. Now, the thing that we need to do today is to forget all these isms, schisms, and spasms we've got in the country and get back to the word of God. That's what we need to do. Now, in 1 Corinthians 15:1, moreover, brethren, I declare unto you the gospel which I preached unto you, which also ye have received, and wherein you stand. Now, did you hear what he said? He said, I declare unto you the gospel, I preached unto you, you received it, you stand in it, by which also ye are saved, if you keep in memory what I preached unto you, unless ye have believed in vain. Now listen, he said you're saved by the gospel. Now listen, for I delivered unto you first of all that which I received. Listen, how that Christ died for our sins according to the scriptures. Christ died for our sins according to the scriptures. All right? That he rose, was buried, and that he rose again the third day according to the scriptures, and that he was seen of Cephas, then of the 12, and after that he was seen of above 500 brethren one time. Now, what did Paul say the gospel was? He said, I declare unto you the gospel. I preach the gospel to the Corinthian church, and he said, I preach the death, burial, and resurrection of the Son of God. And he didn't mention that.

not the Baptist. He was not talking about water as we know water. Will you say, Mr. Green, why did he say water? That's all right, I'll tell you why. He hath hidden these things from the wise and prudent and revealed them unto babes. Yes, sir. Now, what did he mean when he said, except a man be born of water? What did he mean? I'll show you what he meant. Now, if you'll follow me closely, we may not get through today, but I'll show you what he meant. Now, Paul said that the Lord God separated him and called him and ordained him and sent him a minister to the Gentiles. All right. Now, in Ephesians 5 and verse 26, verse 25, to get the connection, husbands love your wives even as Christ also loved the church and gave himself for it, that he might sanctify and cleanse it with the washing of the water by the word. That he might sanctify the church and cleanse the church. Well, now, who is the church? What is the church? What is the church? How do you become a member of the church? Suppose we let the apostle of the church tell us. Suppose we let the apostle to the Gentiles tell us how we become a church member. And if we let him tell us, we'll have to turn to 1 Corinthians chapter 12. And here's what we find. 1 Corinthians 12:12, the minister to the Gentiles, the apostle to the Gentiles, the teacher to the Gentiles, the one who received the revelation of the mystery of the bride of Christ, the church, says, for as, this is 1 Corinthians 12:12, for as the body is one and hath many members, and all the members of that one body being many are one body, so also is Christ. Now he says the body has many members. Our body has many members, but it's one body. So is Christ. For by one Spirit, capitalized, not one baptistry, God bless you, not one preacher either. Get this. Get it, beloved. Take it from the Word of God. Take it from God's book. Have mercy. Take it from the Word. For by one Spirit. Now, we have hundreds and thousands today who claim that you become a member of the Bride of Christ when they immerse you in a baptistry in Jesus' name. I declare, I tell you, beloved friends, honest, I declare, I turn on my radio, I want to hear a good gospel sermon. I don't get to go to church much myself. I preach every night, almost every night of my life. Every Sunday morning, I'm somewhere preaching, and I very seldom ever get to go to church. And I snap on my radio and hear some fella just crying out and pleading with all of his soul, come over and let me baptize you in the name of Jesus. Come over and let me immerse you in the river. Come over and let me wash your sins away. I tell you, it grieves my heart. I'm not mad with anybody. It breaks my heart. It grieves me. Listen. For as the body is one and hath many members, and all the members of that one body being many in one body, so also is Christ. For by one Spirit, not by one preacher, not by one minister, but by one Spirit, are we all baptized into one body. Whether we be Jews or Gentiles, bond or free, and have been all made to drink into one Spirit. For the body is not one member, but many. Now, beloved, if you want to know what the water is, in John 3:5, it's nothing more than God's everlasting Word. The water of the Word. Now, I'm not trying to cram heresy down your throat. And I'm not trying to get you to join my little outfit. I don't have one, thank God. Say, preacher, what are you? I'm a born-again, blood-washed, redeemed Baptist. But I'm not trying to make a Baptist out of you. I want to get you born again. And bless your soul if you live near a Methodist or a Presbyterian or some other church where God's man delivers God's word in all of its simplicity and purity, I'd 10 times rather you join a church where you can hear the gospel than to join one where you can't hear it, even though it might be of my own denomination. I'm not trying to make a Baptist out of you. I'm not trying to make my religion your religion. But I say to you, except a man be born of the word. Now listen, we're saved by grace through faith, Ephesians 2:8. Faith comes by hearing with the word of God, Romans 10:17. Being born again, not of corruptible seed, but incorruptible, by the word of God.

0: John 1, chapter 1, verse 11, 12, 13. He came to his own received him not. But as many as received him, to them gave he the power, to become the sons of God, even to them that believe on his name, which were born, not which were baptized. He didn't say a thing about baptizing. Sure, I believe in baptism. Sure, Jesus taught baptism. Sure, the apostles taught baptism. But not baptism for salvation, not baptism regeneration, not water regeneration, but, my friend, which were born not of blood, nor of the will of the flesh, nor of the will of man, but of God. Born of God, not born of the baptistry, not your sins washed away in the baptistry, but God washes them away in the precious blood of the Lord Jesus Christ. Now the water in John 3:5 is the Word. Now, tomorrow we'll go deeper, but let me say emphatically, dogmatically, imperatively, without hesitation, I say it, God bless you, and I'll face you at the judgment bar of God, and I'll face my Lord with the statement that I'm about to make. The water in John 3:5 is not the baptistry. Water baptism has not one single solitary thing to do with the new birth. Not one thing does water baptism have to do with the new birth. Our sins are washed away in the precious blood of Jesus, not in the water of a baptistry. Our sins are forgiven for his sake, not because we've been baptized in a baptistry. Now, except a man be born of the Word, faith comes by hearing, and hearing by the Word. Verily, verily, I say unto you, he that heareth my word, and believeth on him that sent me, hath everlasting life. God help you to bow your head and close your eyes and call on God. Father, in the name of Jesus, save the soul that's nearest hell today. May that man or woman, boy or girl that's about to plunge into the pit bow their heads and be born again right now. Through the shed blood, by faith. By faith in the finished work of Jesus, we ask it in his precious name. Amen.
1: 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I hope you were blessed as you listened to my father today. And if you maybe missed some of the scriptures or phone rang, you had to step away, or whatever, you would like a copy of today's program, then I can send it to you, the entire program, on compact disc. Just call me, write me, email me, let me know the day and the date of the program you would like to have, and please, I ask that you send the donation along in the amount of $5 or more to help us cover our cost of getting it out to you. We'll get it to you right away. And now, just before we close, I do want to remind you again about our Gift Offer G. Gift Offer G is in green. 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Haldeman. And please send a donation of at least $15 for each set that you order. And in return, I'm going to first send you a small book by Dr. I.M. Haldeman, a softback book containing two messages, The Deity of Christ, and also Sudden Conversions, a very interesting message that will open your eyes to a lot of things. Dr. Haldeman was a great man of God. My dad got every book he could find by this great teacher. Then we have a book by my dad, Man and His Relationship to God, 204-page hardback book containing three sermons and a great introduction. My father closes the introduction this way. In the chapters of this book, we have attempted to make plain the way man comes into the right relationship with God and make our readers aware of the depth of the riches of his grace. Great ending to the foreword and a beginning to the book. So to get both of these great books, just ask for Offer G and send your gift of at least $15. Here's how to make your donation.
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1: Friends, this is David Green again. 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
4: Hello, I'm Pastor Frankie Taylor of the Emmanuel Baptist Church. 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Emmanuel Baptist Church follows the old paths in word, worship, and music. 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

0: think we can emphasize enough how important the new birth is. It's so important this morning that we understand that you must be born again. And listen, we got people, it's sad to say, but we got people sitting in our churches all across America today that never has experienced the new birth. They're in church. They're faithful. They may be even singing the choir. They may even sing specials. They may even teach classes. And I've known some that even preached that did not know the Lord Jesus Christ and never experienced the new birth. If it's happened to one, it can happen to another. And there's one thing that I want our people to know at Emmanuel Baptist Church, whether you come one time or 100,000 times, I want you to know you must be born again. That's the best way that I can help any of you this morning, is knowing that you are ready and prepared to meet the Lord when he comes at his return, or either if we go through the valley of the shadow of death. I want you to know that you'll meet the Lord Jesus and you're saved by the grace of God and your name is written down in the Lamb's Book of Life. If you don't ever get anything else at Emmanuel Baptist Church, I truly pray and hope that you get that message. But it's evident in our lives, and we talked about that last week, and we're not going to talk about that this morning, but once we got saved, once we got the new birth, once we were born again, the Bible tells us that we got many, many other things with this new birth. John chapter 3 and verse number 7, the Lord Jesus, speaking to Nicodemus, he said, "Marvel not." The word marvel there just simply means wonder. Don't wonder. Marvel not that you must be born again. And that's the message that Jesus preached to Nicodemus. That's the message that we preached to you last Sunday morning. Can I just say time out and say the best thing ever happened to me is when I got born again? When I accepted the Lord Jesus Christ as my personal Savior, when I asked him to forgive me of my sins and come into my heart, and I asked him to take me and use me for his honor and his glory, that's the best thing that ever happened to this preacher. And I'm so glad to report to you this morning that I'm still saved. Still born again. I like that little song. I can't remember all the song, but the song says, "Born again, there's really been a change in me. Born again, just like Jesus said. Born again, and all because of Calvary. I'm glad, so glad that I've been born again." People say, "Can you know?" Absolutely. I'm telling you, folks, something as big as God can't move inside of your heart and you not know it. Hey, he's going to poke out somewhere. Amen. He's going to poke out somewhere. And I just hope and pray that our life as a Christian, that people would see the born again experience that we have experienced in our life, we that are saved and we that have trusted the Lord Jesus Christ as personal Savior. So as we look at the rest of this morning and we talk about this and think about this thought, we think about what we got after we got the new birth. After we were born again, what took place and what happened. I mentioned this last week. There's one thing, that there was a change that took place. And there will be a change. If there's no change, something didn't happen. I've seen people come to the altar. I've seen them come and weep. Seen them cry. But I'll just be honest with you, dear friend. I've heard this all my life. I've heard preachers say this. Sometimes when people come to the altar, the only thing that changes is the chewing gum from the right side to the left side. People cry crocodile tears. And they will never really experience that new birth and being born again. Because when he comes into our heart and we experience that new birth, things begin to change and new things take place. I'm so thankful for the new things in my life after I got saved. I didn't go to the same old places. I didn't do the same old things. I didn't have the same old friends. You say, well, preacher, I love my friends. I'm telling you, you don't have to separate yourself from them. You get saved and you get born again, they'll separate from you. If you begin to witness and live the life that we should and experience the new birth as we should in the Lord Jesus Christ. But the Bible tells us so many things that we had once we got saved. The Bible says that we become a new man. Of course, in referring to men and women in a mixed audience, I'll just say the Bible says new man. But let me just say, you become a new person, man or woman, boy or girl. We become a new person. The Bible says in Ephesians chapter 4 and verse number 24, and that you put on the new man, which after God is created in righteousness and true holiness. One of the things that will change when you become a new person, when you become a new man, when you become a new woman, when you become a new boy or a new girl, there is one thing, things are going to change, and you will see righteousness in a person's life. Now, the word righteousness is just a long word that means this: do what is right. Amen. You know, this morning we got quite a few people out this morning because and for various reasons. But let me just say, when we have that new man, we have not only a new man, and a new man, and I was talking to Brother Scott Dean this past Friday, you know, when you get a new person in a position, you know, most of the time there are changes. And sometimes the changes may be good, and sometimes the changes may not be so good, because sometimes it goes against the grain of others or whatever. But when the new birth takes place in a person's life and they become a new person, there's some things that changes. We have new desires. I don't desire to do the same old things I used to do when I got saved. When I got saved, the new desires changed to the old desires changed to new desires. Instead of not going to church, I want to go to church. Instead of not doing something for the Lord, I want to do something for the Lord. And instead of not wanting to give and support the work of God, I want now to support and give to the work of God. You see how these things changes? Because we have a new life. And the Bible says in righteousness and in true holiness. The Bible says, be holy as he is holy. And what a blessing that is. And that new man, that certainly will take place. The Bible also says, not only do we become a new man, but the Bible says that we become a new creation. A new creation, a very familiar verse of scripture that we use a lot. I'm going to read it second. I'm going to read this verse first. Galatians chapter 6 and verse number 15. The Bible says, for in Christ Jesus, neither circumcision or uncircumcision, but a new creature. Thank God he makes us new. Corinthians, 2 Corinthians chapter 5 and verse number 17. The Bible says, therefore, if any man, now once again, that's referring also to male and female, if any man be in Christ, he is a new creature. All things are passed away, and behold, all things are become new. Hallelujah. I say, bless the good name of the Lord Jesus. When he does something, he does it right. He didn't overhaul us. He didn't repair us. He restored us. You say, preacher, restored us what? He restored us when we got born again. He restored us into a spiritual relationship with him that sin had separated us from God. He restored us. And hallelujah, what a blessing that is today when we think about that good thought. The word when we think about the word creation, the Bible tells us in the book of Ezekiel, chapter 36 and verse number 26, the Bible says, a new heart also will I give you, and a new spirit will I put in you, and I will take away the stony heart out of your flesh, and I will give you a heart of flesh. You know, we're living in a day and a time in society that people's hearts are cold. People's hearts are hard. It's so hard today to get across to the people how and why they should be born again. And it's so hard to get those people under the sound of the gospel. They'll come sometimes. And that's the reason we have to have outreach ministries. That's the reason we have to go visit. That's the reason we have to go door to door. Because everybody is not going to go to church. So what we have to do, we have to go to them to carry out the great commission of sharing the gospel with the world and with all mankind. And that's why it's so important that we are busy in doing that, to see these people and show them the need that they must have a new heart and a new spirit within them. And when we witness and when we go and we pass out tracts or put door hangers on, we got evidence of those that are here this morning that came to church because they got a door hanger put on their doorknob of their house. It works. Yes. Is it 100% guaranteed that everybody you knock on is going to come? Absolutely not. That's not guaranteed. But you see, we are to do the work and pray that God would send in the results. And that's what we need to do. And that's why it's so important that we do what we ought to. So we need to have in that in that new man, we have a new creature, we have a new creation, and we have a new heart, and we have a new spirit that is in dwelling with us. Then also the Bible tells us by the new birth, we not only have a new man and a new creature, a creation, but also we have a new life. When I got saved, I don't know about you, but when I got saved, that's when I really started to live.
1: That's right.
0: Amen. Born again.
1: Yes.
0: Made a difference.
1: Jesus,
0: gave me a new life.
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0: Welcome to the Preaching of the Cross broadcast with James Knox of the Bible Baptist Church in DeLand, Florida. 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
1: All right, thank you so much for that kind word of introduction. Thanks to each and every one of you for tuning in today to Preaching of the Cross radio broadcast. We hope and pray that you'll set aside the next half hour or so and listen very carefully as we speak to you from the Holy Bible, the Word of God, and begin a series of broadcasts on the program today dealing with Earth, planet Earth, mankind on planet Earth, God's dealings with man on planet Earth. And what we're going to try and do in a very brief fashion is to give you the history, hitting the high points, of God's dealing with mankind as a whole on the Earth. We are going to talk about the fact that the Earth is the only habitable planet, that is, the only planet conducive to human life. Then we'll talk about the creation of the Earth. We'll talk about the two primary theories, that is, catastrophe versus uniformity. We'll talk about the Earth's first great catastrophe and what caused it. Then the reconstruction of the Earth, Satan's regaining the Earth, degeneration, the great flood in Noah's day, the abiding curse, Earth's glory age, and then talk about planet Earth as the capital of the universe. We think that if you will listen carefully and consider prayerfully what we have to say, that this will not only be a very educational series, but also a very inspirational one as well, as we see the Word of God, the Holy Bible, answer the questions of all the critics, put down the arguments of all the scoffers and skeptics, and continue to stand as the absolute final authority for all matters of faith and practice to the Bible-believing Christian. In ancient days, men were of one mind as to the center of the universe. To them, its confines were limited to the objects visible to the naked eye. In those early times, there was an immense difference between the earth upon which men stood and the bright objects which shone upon it from the heavens above. The earth was vast and motionless. The stars were insignificant and incessantly in motion. Even their imaginations could not conceive of any center of importance outside the earth. All other bodies were made to revolve about it in recognition of its central supremacy. The Earth was the acknowledged hub to the wheel of universal events and the all-important center of time and eternity. Well, with increased enlightenment, these astronomical conceptions were really revolutionized. Men learned that the Sun was the center of the solar system and the Earth one of the least of the planets. They went beyond. What to the ancients appeared as a mere point of light, men began to ascertain as a gigantic sun whose diameter was enormous and whose distance was unthinkable. With minute measurements of scientific devices, man began to enter into regions inaccessible to the most powerful telescopes. With these marvelous instruments, a universe was unveiled, incomprehensible, a creation immeasurable, in which this little earth lies lost like a grain of sand by the seaside. The earth is but a speck, the sun a spark, in the vast creation that is known to the modern astronomer. So insignificant is this earth in comparison with the universe of celestial bodies that its removal from space would cause less commotion than the loss of a penny from the billions of dollars in the national debt. But with all our modern knowledge of astronomy, which reduces to insignificance our infinitesimal earth and the puny people that populate it, we have no scientific or scriptural ground, strange as it may seem, for believing that this earth on which we live is anything less than the ancients imagined it to be, the center of the universe. It's the Bible that mightily magnified this grain in the mountain of creation. It is the word of the Creator himself that proclaims intelligent life, the first fruits of creation, and makes man greater than the planet upon which he lives. Astronomy, which denies us the right to call this earth the center of the universe, fully establishes the word of God in making the earth the theater of life. Thus, as it shall be demonstrated throughout our study, we are justified in calling the earth the theater or the center of the universe. The outstanding reason for contending that the earth is the theater of life is the conclusive scientific and scriptural evidence that of all celestial bodies, it is the only planet capable of sustaining life. But in presenting the scientific arguments that lead to such an assertion, it must be acknowledged at the outset that only life such as we know it can be considered. To speak of disembodied intelligences of which we know nothing would be irrelevant. We must confine ourselves to conditions favorable or unfavorable for the preservation of life with which we are familiar, human life, mankind. When we examine the physical condition that fosters life, we find that it is restricted to a very thin envelope, if you want to call it that, between the huge bulk of the earth and the vast regions of space. Man cannot live in the bowels of the earth, nor can he venture many miles above its surface without some sort of breathing device, and then for only a limited time. Not only must he have the heat of the sun, which is so necessary to his existence, but also the atmosphere, which is his very breath. The two heavenly bodies that have always attracted the chief interest of man are the sun and the moon. In the present day, we know too much about the sun for anybody to suppose that it can be the home of organic life. But it is not more than 150 years ago that as high an authority as Sir William Herschel seriously suggested that the sun might be inhabited. He actually conceived that its stores of light and heat might be confined to the surface and that the sunspots were but glimpses of its solid cooler mass. But the study of solar conditions has associated the sunspots with gigantic fiery cyclones, if you will, and our success in weighing the sun and ascertaining its density as a fraction of that of the earth would positively prove a gaseous constituency throughout its enormous bulk. A study of the moon, on the other hand, discloses no changes as the years go by. Its hills and its vales, so conspicuous in our telescopes, stand out like tombstones to mark the passing of all fire and water from a dead planet. Every part of the moon that is visible has been repeatedly examined, measured, and photographed, so that our knowledge of the topography of its visible portion is more complete than that of the earth on which we live. So near is our satellite that photographs have disclosed crater pits not more than a mile across, narrow lines less than one-tenth of a mile in diameter, an artificial construction like the Great Empire State Building in New York City couldn't escape observation. There wouldn't be any way. Thus, the verdict of thousands of telescopes, moon orbits and satellite photos and everything else, has pronounced the moon dead by observation, while the absence of atmosphere has decreed it lifeless by necessity. It doesn't appear that it was always this way, and we'll talk about that later in our study. There is evidence of a catastrophe in some former day of which the moon still bears the scars. The possibility of Jupiter, Saturn, Uranus, Neptune, some of the other planets supporting inhabitants in the light of the latest knowledge can be dismissed without discussion. The giant Jupiter, larger than all the other planets combined, receives on an equal area only 1/27th of the heat that reaches the Earth, and as its density is only a little less than that of the Sun, there is every reason to believe that its bulk is in a similar gaseous state. The infinitesimal amount of heat which we on the Earth received from Jupiter has recently been measured, and its amount shows that the surface of Jupiter is at a temperature of about 238 degrees below zero, which is just about that at which it would be maintained by the sun's heat alone. Mercury, the innermost planet, receives seven times as much heat as the Earth. Interesting, if you study your Bible end time prophecy and talk about the heat of the sun being increased, by that measure, it's pretty evident that the orbits of the planets may indeed be altered during that tribulation time, and we'll talk about that later in our study. But this planet Mercury is so eccentric in its orbit that while at one point it gathers four times the Earth's portion in less than 6 weeks, the sun's contribution is increased to 11 times that amount. Water in a liquid state, which is so necessary for life, is unknown on the surface of Mercury, for under such powerful rays, evaporation must scatter every drop of moisture before it can gather upon the surface of the planet. Venus, which is often called the Earth's twin planet, is so heavily enshrouded with clouds that up until recent times it has been difficult to determine at all the conditions of its surface. Recently, we've sent space probes out there and taken some rather fascinating photographs, but it receives twice as much heat as the Earth. It's further rendered unfit for sustaining life because of a slow rotation upon its axis. As far back as 1899, Schiaparelli, S-C-H-I-A-P-A-R-E-E-L-L-I, I'm sorry, in 1889, he determined that Venus, like Mercury, always keeps the same face turned toward the sun and rotates on its axis only once during the period of its orbit. If this is true, and this famous Italian astronomer's view was confirmed by Lowell, Percival Lowell, and others since his time, if this is true, then Venus, in its slow rotation, would present one hemisphere cold beyond measurement and the other blasted by continuous rays of the sun. Because of its favorable position, Mars is better known than any other planet of the solar system. There has been much conjecture as to the possibilities of its sustaining life, but with all the work that NASA has done and all the probes and explorations and satellites and so forth, the proof has been just the opposite. The proof is that Mars is entirely and totally incapable of sustaining any sort of life whatsoever. Other astronomers have spent a great deal of time talking about these so-called canals on Mars. The scarcity of moisture upon the planet has required inhabitants to construct canals to utilize the water from melting snow caps at the poles. This has been the conjecture of some of the more fanciful writers and commentators on these subjects of space. Artificial construction is argued from the apparent straightness of the lines and their distribution, while the origin of such stupendous human undertakings is explained by a necessary struggle of the populace for existence. If that's true, the Martians lost the fight. They're not there now. Also, it seems like these canals are nothing more than an optical illusion, because when Mars moves further away, these canals become invisible. The 100-inch telescopes, as far back as the 100-inch telescopes, when they were the largest in the world, it was found out even in those days that these canals didn't appear at all when you took a good, close look. Some sort of an optical illusion, shadowing. Taking place there. Even if it were possible to establish beyond a doubt the nature and purpose of these peculiar marks, there are other conditions that would make it impossible for human life as we know it to exist upon Mars. One fixed law of astronomy is that the density of a planet's atmosphere is in proportion to the mass of the planet. If then Mars had an atmosphere equal to that of the Earth, the fact that she is only one-ninth its mass would mean that the air at her surface would be but one-ninth as dense as that of the Earth. This would mean a barometric pressure of not more than one-half that registered on the top of the highest mountains on Earth. You couldn't live there. The unsuccessful efforts of recent expeditions to reach the summit of the highest mountains, there's been a few that have gotten there and put a flag up there, but for the most part, they've been largely unsuccessful, and this would suggest to us clearly that you couldn't live on Mars. Under certain conditions, like we say, men have reached the top of these mountains, but they couldn't live there. They had to have some sort of breathing devices, and the ones that didn't nearly lost their lives because of the immense atmospheric pressure or requirements placed upon the body to live in those sort of conditions. Mars has less than half the atmosphere of the Earth, at one-ninth the pressure, and because it is so much farther away from the sun, it does not receive half as much heat. These features all conspire to lower the temperature of Mars below freezing and make it absolutely impossible for the maintenance of life such as exists on Earth. There is not a single scrap of evidence that Mars is inhabited. There is no evidence that the markings on Mars are were put there by any sort of race of people, at least existing in our time. To sum up, there is only the remotest probability of any of the planets of the solar system outside the Earth being inhabited. Life, then, requiring an atmosphere such as the size of this globe affords, the presence of water in its liquid state such as this globe affords, results obtained only at the Earth's distance from the sun, we must logically conclude that in our solar system, or in any other solar system, only a planet of the size and situation of the Earth relative to the sun could possibly sustain life. Not only are the astronomers reaching negative conclusions regarding life upon the planets of our solar system, but they are now taking a step farther and asserting that life is improbable, if not impossible, elsewhere in the universe. Perhaps half of our suns are double stars whose complex motions preclude the possibility of habitable planets revolving about them. Again, most of the stars are giant gaseous bodies, hundreds of times larger and hotter than our own sun, so that a planet like our Earth could not safely approach these immensely rarefied masses and still be commanded by the laws of gravitation. Professor Tyndall once stated it this way: the theory that fixed stars have planets is pure conjecture. And Sir Robert Ball said no man could live an hour on any body outside the Earth. Professor R.A. Proctor was at one time an advocate of habitable worlds, but he is, before his death, he had reached the conclusion that, quote, no planet but the Earth is the abode of life. Some of the leading astronomers of our day have continually repeated this conclusion. Sad to some of their colleagues, leaving some of the those who had hoped for another evolutionary leap from the Space Brothers to get us out of the messes that we're in. It's been a kind of a heartbreaking thing for them. But all the money that's been spent, all the probes, all the satellites, all the exploration has only proved to reinforce the biblical idea, the idea that is set forth in the Word of God, that Earth is the center of God's universe as far as his dealings with humanity and with intelligent creatures. The only philosophical argument that has led popular writers to imagine life on other spheres has been the economy of God. It must be noticed that the marvelous economy of God is manifested towards men and not towards creation. God is far more concerned about man in his comparative insignificance than suns, constellations, and solar systems with all their inestimable immensity. God provides all the necessities of man's life, light, heat, air, water, but in every instance there is furnished infinitely more than is required. Men have argued the existence of life upon the planets on the ground that God would never have created such beautiful and massive structures to waste their presence in the depths of space. But God's not through yet. There's a long way to go in God's dealing with man and with the universe, but even if the planets were inhabited, this supposition has little weight in the face of the inconceivable waste of potential energy in the universe that is evidenced every hour of its existence. The sun, each second, radiates as much heat as would be given out by burning 11 trillion tons of coal, but the Earth receives only one tiny fraction of this valuable energy, something like 1/2 billionth of this energy. Most of this amount is expended in maintaining the Earth's temperature, but a small portion, about 1/1000th, is stored away by animals and vegetables, and this slight fraction is the source upon which the human race depends for its artificial heat when the energy of the sun is diminished. If this direct and indirect power from the sun were withdrawn, the whole race would perish. Why, all the planets combined do not receive 20 times the Earth portion, so that all but about 1/100 millionth of the sun's incredible power is wasted. A drop in the bucket reaches the planets, granted, whether they are inhabited or not. What becomes of the inconceivable amounts of heat and light radiated by a countless multitude of suns vaster than our own? Of this incalculable, incomprehensible, and incessant waste, there is none to know but God and the exalted creation upon which he has so graciously bestowed

of the absence of life elsewhere, but we have direct evidence in the Word of God that it is the center of his interest and the field of his program. The Bible says in John 3:16, and you know the verse well, God so loved the world. Of course, we know it was not the earth, but the inhabitants of the earth that he so dearly loved, and it is inconceivable that God could ever love another people as he has the people of this earth. It is inconceivable that there should be another planet somewhere in the universe whereon could be enacted the great tragedy of Calvary. Could there be another atonement of the Son of God when the Bible so clearly states he was offered once forever? Couldn't be. Impossible. There is no way. The Bible says God commendeth his love toward us, in that while we are yet sinners, Christ died for us. He's not going about dying here and there and hither and yon, a dozen deaths, 20 deaths, 50 deaths. No, one time in all of eternity, one place in all of the creation, the Son of God in human flesh laid down his life and died for the race of man that God had created. Not only is the earth the present center of interest, but as we shall see in our study, the attention of all creation was centered in this planet in those prehistoric days when the morning stars sang together and the sons of God shouted for joy. The Scriptures also predict a coming day when our Lord should be glorified where once he was crucified, when in the dispensation of the fullness of times he might gather together in one all things in Christ, both which are in heaven and which are on earth, even in him in whom also we have obtained an inheritance. The earth was, is, and will continue to be the central place in God's universe, the grand stage upon which God acts out his purpose of redemption. Now we know from the Bible, Genesis 1 and verse 1, in the beginning God created the heaven and the earth. How do we know? Well, Hebrews 11:3, through faith we understand that the worlds were framed by the Word of God, so the things which are seen were not made of things which do appear. This is an appeal to faith, not to reason. Reason can never discover who God is and where he came from. It can never tell when the beginning was, nor how the universe was made out of nothing, which is the meaning of the word create, to make something out of nothing. And this is what God did. There's a good illustration of this in that great passage in Job chapter 38. And let me read to you verses 1 through 7. Then the Lord answered Job out of the whirlwind and said, "Who is this that darkeneth counsel by words without knowledge? Gird up now thy loins like a man, for I will demand of thee, and answer thou me. Where wast thou when I laid the foundations of the earth? Declare, if thou hast understanding. Who hath laid the measures thereof, if thou knowest? Or who hath stretched the line upon it? Whereupon are the foundations thereof fastened? Or who laid the cornerstone thereof? When the morning stars sang together, and all the sons of God shouted for joy? Or who shut up the sea with doors when it brake forth, as if it had issued out of the womb? When I made the cloud like the garment thereof, and thick darkness a swaddling band for it, and brake up for it my decreed place, and set bars and doors, and said, Hitherto shalt thou come, but no farther. Here shall thy proud ways be stayed. Hast thou commanded the morning since thy days, and caused the day spring to know his place, that it might take hold of the ends of the earth, that the wicked might be shaken out of it? Now, where were you? Where were you when God created the heavens and the earth? Did he consult you? Did he ask your advice? Did he seek your counsel? Did he beseech your help? No, my friend, God Almighty is the Creator. God Almighty spake this universe into existence. God Almighty brought all that you see, all that you hear, all that you feel, all that you taste, all that you touch. God Almighty brought that into existence by the power of his Word. Marvelous thing to consider. Now, you just have to accept the account of creation through faith and not through reason. You say, well, that's just a religious conviction, a religious belief. You weren't there. Any contrary conviction, theory, belief, or proposal is just that. It's a religious conviction. You weren't there. Charlie Darwin wasn't there. The professors at your favorite university weren't there. I'll tell you who was there. God was there. The sons of God were there. The Father, the Word, the Holy Ghost, they were present.

They gave you their testimony in the Holy Bible. They were present. You were not. In the beginning, God created the heavens and the earth. God reaches our reason through our faith, and not our faith through our reason. And faith finds nothing in the Scriptures to outrage reason. Not only is God's testimony regarding creation accepted by faith, but by reason as well. God is the great need of the vast creation in which we live, and consequently, God is. A creature without a God? Who can conceive of such a thing? Given the creature, the Creator is a necessity. There cannot be a here without a there. There cannot be a before without an after. There cannot be a creation without a Creator. These are all axioms, self-evident truths. The universe is a product of thought, and thought implies a thinker, and a thinker is a person. How often the astronomer comes back from the excursion into the depths of space with a feeling of awe. He has seen traces of the footsteps of God. He's heard the rustle of the robes of deity. Lord Bacon was right when he said it is inconceivable, this frame of the universe, without a mind. Why did God create this great universe? The Bible says in Isaiah 45, He created it not in vain. He created it for the purpose of being inhabited by a perfect, sinless race of beings that would praise and worship and glorify their Creator, live together in peace, in love, in wonderful, sinless harmony. And you know something? God is not to be defeated in His purposes. If that's what God set out to do, that's what God is going to do. The Lord has not forsaken the earth. The Lord is not cast off or turned away from His great creation that He's formed and fashioned and spoken into existence and cared for all of these centuries. The Lord has a purpose, and He will fulfill that purpose. On the future broadcasts in this series, we're going to lay out just what interrupted God's plan and purpose and program. And then we're going to talk about the great and wonderful things that God has done, is doing, and will do to see to it that His original intent and purpose for the earth and the man that dwells upon it, to see how God sees to it that those things are gloriously fulfilled. We hope and pray that you'll be with us as we continue on in this series of messages on earth as the center of the universe.

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0: Hello, this is Pastor Doug Benton right here at Tabernacle Baptist Church, sending the light of the gospel all around the world. 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
2: 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This is Ron Gatlin of the Gethsemane Baptist Church of Greenville, South Carolina. And we welcome each of you to our program tonight, these next 15 minutes of Bible study, fellowship, and prayer. Thank you once again for being with us tonight. Please take your Bible and open your Bible to the book of Mark, the Gospel of Mark, chapter 5. And tonight we're going to look at a very unusual event that took place in this chapter. And we're going to talk about a fellow that we call the Maniac of Gadara. And by the end of the chapter, this guy has become a missionary sent out by Christ. Young preachers are usually trained to preach in a homiletics class in a Bible college. They read books. They listen to lectures. They preach several times. They are taught to use the introduction of the sermon to grab the people's attention. And this can be done in a number of different ways, through a story, perhaps an illustration, asking a question, maybe focus on a problem. And you actually preach to a need that people have, they're more likely to listen. And some portions of the Bible need no help in generating interest. And one of those tonight we're going to look at. A very unusual story in this chapter. It's bizarre. It's strange. In fact, there's nobody like this guy in all of the Bible. This guy was a madman. He was mentally deranged. He was insane. He was crazy. He was demon-possessed. This guy had supernatural strength. And if you remember Charles Manson back in the 60s and 70s, this guy would make Charles Manson look like a Boy Scout. But by the end of this chapter, this guy is saved, seated, clothed, and in his right mind. In fact, he became one of the first missionaries that Christ sent out. That takes place in the latter part of this chapter. Let's pray as we look at these verses tonight. Father, we pray that you'll help us, Lord, tonight, as we take a close look at a very interesting passage, events that took place in the life of Christ. Help us, Lord, tonight, in Jesus' name, amen. I think you'll agree that Jesus Christ has all power. And in Mark 5, in the fifth chapter of the Gospel of Mark, Jesus demonstrated his power over death, over disease, and over demons. Over disease, you remember the woman with the issue of blood, and then the death would be Jairus' daughter, and then the demons would be in Mark chapter 5, verses 1 through 20. And as you read the Bible, especially as you read the New Testament, you'll find that Jesus vanquished demons quite often. I mean repeatedly. In fact, the four Gospels, Matthew, Mark, Luke, and John, they recorded a time in which demon activity was very common, but Jesus dealt with it. However, in Mark 5, we have the most extreme encounter with demons anywhere in the Bible. Now, let's take a look at the story tonight. Verse 1, and they came over unto the other side of the sea into the country of the Gadarenes. Now, sharing the context of this story, Jesus had been in Capernaum. And Capernaum was located on the northwest side of the Sea of Galilee. And at that location, he taught four parables to the people. One of those parables was the parable of the sower. I look down at Mark 4:35, and the same day, when the evening was come, he saith unto them, let us pass over unto the other side. So Christ was tired. He'd been teaching all day long. He said to the disciples, let's go over to the other side. Now, why? Well, maybe rest, relief. It doesn't say. Maybe to get away from all the crowds, all the people. So they get in a little boat and they begin to sail to the other side of the Sea of Galilee. And there's a great storm, and Christ is sleeping in the back of that boat. He wakes up and he says, peace be still, and the storm is over. They arrive in the area called Gadara. Now, Gadara was the country of the Gadarenes. It would be Gentile territory on the east side of the Jordan River. And they raised pigs. And Jews don't raise pigs, Gentiles do. Now, look at verse 2. When he was come out of the ship, immediately there met him out of the tombs a man with an unclean spirit. So as soon as he got out of the ship, there was this guy. This guy had a demon, an unclean spirit. Actually, there were two men, if you read Luke 8 and Matthew 8, not just one. Now notice verse 3. Who had his dwelling among the tombs, and no man could bind him, no, not with chains. So this demon-possessed man lived among the tombs. That was his home. That was his residence. That was his dwelling place. So he was homeless. Not only that, but he was dangerous. He was a threat. He was a menace to other people. They were scared of him. They were frightened of this guy. And then to make matters worse, the guy was naked, no clothing. The Bible says in Luke 8:27 that he wore no clothes. So that's the situation we find. Now, according to the Bible, according to the story, others, they tried to restrain him, to bind him. Nothing worked. This guy had supernatural strength. He would pluck the chains asunder. And it says in verse 4, neither could any man tame him. Okay, look at verse 5. And always, night and day, he was in the mountains and in the tombs, crying and cutting himself with stones. Apparently, he didn't sleep too well. Night and day, 24/7, this guy was in the mountains, roaming around in the tombs, in the cemetery, crying, yelling, shouting, and cutting himself with stones. Again, he was demon-possessed. Verse 6. But when he saw Jesus afar off, he ran and worshiped him and cried with a loud voice and said, what have I to do with thee, Jesus, thou Son of the Most High God? I adjure thee by God that thou torment me not. During the public ministry of Christ, demon activity was very common. Today in America, Satan usually masquerades as an angel of light. That happens. In some churches, he stands behind the pulpit. In some seminaries, he teaches. In some churches, he's hiding in the pews. And you know, demon theology is fairly orthodox. It's more orthodox than liberals of our day. Because the demons, they know the truth. They know that Jesus Christ is the Son of God. The demons know that Jesus has power over them. They know their time is short. They know these things. And they know that their end is a lake of fire. They believe in the truth, James 2:19. In fact, the Bible says they believe and tremble. The demons, they believe in angels. They believe in miracles. They believe in heaven. They believe in hell. However, they hate the truth. They believe it, but they hate it. In fact, they are straight on their eschatology, Matthew 8:29. Art thou come hither to torment us before the time? And what they're saying here to Christ, please don't send us into the pit. Word got out among the demons that Christ was present, and apparently there might be a demonic network, so to speak. And they made a connection between their own judgment of the second coming of Christ, not his first coming, and the demons knew their end. Did you know the one reason for the coming of Christ is given in 1 John 3:8? For this purpose, the Son of God was manifested that he might destroy the works of the devil. And in this story, that's exactly what he did. In Genesis chapter 3, verse 15, we find the first messianic prophecy. It says that the seed of the woman would crush the head of the serpent. John chapter 12, verse 31, now shall the prince of this world be cast out. John 16, 11, the prince of this world is judged. Romans 16, 20, and the God of peace shall bruise Satan under your feet shortly. Now think with me today about the world in which we live. There are three forces at work in the world today. Number one, the destructive power of the devil. So we find a man being tortured by demons. There was no escape, no rest, no relief, no sleep. He attempts to hurt himself, cutting himself with stones. And he seemed to be more at home with the dead than the living because he was in the cemetery. Now, my friend and I, don't kid yourself about the devil. He is real. He is just as real as you are. And he is active in our world today. The evidence we find in verse 2, the man was demon-possessed. In fact, he was possessed by thousands of demons. Notice verse 9, the demons speak. My name is Legion, for we are many. Legion is a military term, a designation, military designation. It speaks of 6,000 soldiers. So we find the destructive power of the devil. The devil leaves behind him destruction, chaos, and confusion. Now there's more evidence. This guy was so dangerous that he kept a distance. People kept a distance from him. Luke 8, 28. There met him two possessed with devils coming out of the tombs, exceeding fierce, so that no man might pass by that way. So people were scared of these two guys. Now there's another power today, and that would be the dismal power of a depraved society. Today we have problem people. We have school shootings. We have people abusing children. And society can only do so much to help these problem people. In the old days, there were straight jackets and padded cells. Today, they have medication. Again, medication, that seems to be the answer, the cure, they think. Incarceration, they put them in jail. Isolation for the worst cases of problem people. You see, society really can't solve spiritual problems because spiritual problems demand a spiritual solution. Society can't solve problems caused by sin and Satan. And you know we're at a stopping point. We'll pick up here tomorrow night as we continue to look at this very interesting story in Mark chapter 5. May the Lord bless you. This is Pastor Ron Gatlin, and this has been the Voice of Gethsemane.
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4: With SRN News, I'm Keith Peters in Washington. President Trump is on his way to China for a summit with the country's President Xi Jinping. The American Enterprise Institute's Matthew Continetti says he expects the two leaders to talk about Iran and a whole lot more.
5: I do think AI will be part of the discussions. I think that Jimmy Lai and some of the other political prisoners, especially these Christian pastors like Pastor Jin, who have been imprisoned by the Chinese authorities, they should be on the table. And I think there's a shot that Jimmy Lai is released.
4: Continetti tells the Salem Radio Network that Xi Jinping is very sensitive about Jimmy Lai in particular because of his opposition to the Chinese Communist Party's takeover of Hong Kong. The leader of Lebanon's militant Hezbollah group is calling on the government to withdraw from direct talks with Israel.
6: Naim Qassem says in a letter directed to Hezbollah group officials that direct negotiations benefit Israel and that they are concessions by Lebanese authorities. He said Lebanon's government should instead resort to indirect negotiations with Tel Aviv, as in previous years, such as when a ceasefire was reached in November 2024. Lebanon and Israel are scheduled to hold 2 days of talks in Washington starting Thursday in an attempt to end the latest fighting that broke out 2 months ago following the Iran war and discuss the future of relations between the two sides. I'm Charles Diledesma.
4: Defense Secretary Pete Hegseth has faced tough questions from Republicans and Democratic lawmakers about the Trump administration's end game for the Iran war, the rising cost of the conflict, and its impact on diminishing U.S. weapons stockpiles. On Wall Street, the Dow up by 56 points, the Nasdaq dropped 185, the S&P 500 lower by 11, oil trading around $102 a barrel. This is SRN News. Will Graham is on the road again.
7: Hot on the heels of a two-day gospel festival in Japan, the grandson of Billy Graham is scheduled to preach to a stadium of 50,000 people in South Korea this weekend. The event is set to take place in the city of Wijongbu and is the result of months of groundwork being laid by local churches. Graham has said that he believes that a major revival is coming to Asia, and he's been spending extra time there lately. Michael Harrington reporting.
4: Abraham Foxman, who is a forceful advocate for American Jews as national director of the Anti-Defamation League for nearly three decades, has died at the age of 86. Over 28 years as head of the ADL before retiring in 2015, Foxman counseled presidents and diplomats, CEOs, and celebrities. He took on prominent figures over anti-Semitic remarks or representations and accepted any ensuing apologies on behalf of an entire community. This is SRN News. Amazon is opening store-sized delivery hubs in dozens of cities to get some products to customers in 30 minutes or less.
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1: The Emmanuel Baptist Church is having their 2026 Homecoming Revival, Sunday, May the 3rd through Friday, May the 8th. 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Come experience powerful preaching, uplifting music, and sweet fellowship as they celebrate homecoming together at the Emmanuel Baptist Church. The address is 3000 Stone Station Road in Roebuck, South Carolina, 29376, Sunday, May the 3rd through Friday, May the 8th. The Agnew Road Church of God invites you to their revival, A Godly Fix in 2026, Sunday, May the 3rd through Friday, May the 8th, with special speakers, Reverend Hank Connor, Reverend Keith Speed, Reverend Ronnie Grant, and Reverend Brad Shirley. Service times, Sunday, May the 3rd at 10:30 a.m. and 6 p.m., then Monday through Friday, 7 p.m. nightly. The Agnew Road Church of God is located at 200 Agnew Road, Greenville, South Carolina, 29617, and the pastor there is Derek Elgin. You are invited to the Hoopers Creek Broadcasting Network's Share-a-thon 2026, May 11th through May 17th, with live preaching, live singing, and daily services at 10 a.m., 2 p.m., and 7 p.m. The Hoopers Creek Broadcasting Network is located on the campus of the Hoopers Creek Baptist Church, 71 Hoopers Creek Church Road, Fletcher, North Carolina, 28732.
2: The Hope of Israel Baptist Fellowship will be hosting a national conference taking place May the 17th through the 20th at Zion Hill Baptist Church, where the pastor is Danny Moore. The meeting takes place May the 17th through the 20th, and the keynote preachers will be James Jones Jr., Samuel Freed, Ricky Gravely, Don Farmer, Doug Benton, John Sasser, and Scott Dean. And that's the Hope of Israel Baptist Fellowship National Conference, hosted at the Zion Hill Baptist Church, 3315 Anderson Road in Greenville, where the pastor is Danny Moore. The moderator is K. Daniel Freed. There'll be special singing by Phil Salarini, the Raines family, the Wheeler family, Naomi Freed, and combined choirs, with Doug Raines directing the choirs. And that's the Hope of Israel Baptist Fellowship National Conference, May the 17th through the 20th. 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On Wednesday, there'll be an extra morning service taking place at 9:30 a.m., and that's May the 17th through the 20th at Zion Hill Baptist Church.
0: This has been Revive Us Again, featuring news of church happenings in the listening area. 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
2: Today, we're listening to excerpts of evangelist Mark Wheeler's message preached at last year's Hope of Israel National Conference. This message is very timely, and it's exposing the false doctrine of replacement theology that is creeping into many of our Baptist churches.
3: Trouble. Listen, there's two problems that I can see right now, Brother Weaver, that in our independent Baptist movement, that's the most dangerous things out there. That the most dangerous things are the contemporary crowd. Listen, and I ain't talking about the wild, crazy contemporary. I'm talking about the ones that are just right on the edge. They're just beginning to dabble just a little bit in that contemporary stuff. They're changing their music. They're changing their dress code. They're changing the way they do things. And everything's about presentation. And they'll tell you, not your grandma's church. Well, if it ain't my grandma's church, I don't want to go. If grandma can't go, and my youngins can't go, and I can't, I don't want to split it up. Amen. That crowd is dangerous. But I'm going to tell you what's real dangerous. This Steven Anderson crowd, they call them Andersonites. They call them Stevies. There's different names people call them. But they are dangerous because they are appealing to young preachers. I'm going to tell you that they're appealing to the young preachers the same reason that back in the 90s, Brother Dorsey, some of the big preachers that we used to go hear all the time, that the reason they were appealing, that they were right on the edge, that they were saying things we wish we could have said and got away with it, that they were halfway cussing, just getting rough and mean, that talking bad about everything and everybody, causing a scene, that being ugly, and hey, it kind of appeals to the flesh. And if you ain't spiritually grounded, you'll get caught up in it just because it's called preaching. Are you listening to me? Hey, I got a friend that I went to his church. I stepped in his pulpit and preached a message. And when I got done preaching, he got up behind me and pretty much took down everything that I just said and was trying to say that we are now, the church is now Israel. And I'm sitting over there and I'm going, when he first got up, I'm sitting there, I'm thinking, and longer he went, I'm going, what? And when it was over, I said, let's go back in your office. I'm going to talk to you a minute. He's younger than I am, so I can do that. And he ain't my pastor, so I can do that. And we went back in his office. So what in the world are you talking about? Well, you need to sit down and watch this video. I said, I ain't going to sit down and watch no video. I'm going to go eat dinner. That's that meal in the middle of the day for any of you city folk. That's that meal. If you ask me for dinner, I'll be there at 12 o'clock sharp. Might be there about 11:30. My papa would stick his feet under the table at 11:30 every day. Right? But I said, I'm going to go eat dinner. And I said, you can do whatever you want to. But I said, I'm going to go eat dinner. And I said, I'll watch the video sometime. And it was this video. Steven Anderson's put out three videos, okay? He put out one on the King James Bible. He put one out on the pre-wrath rapture against... Again, he takes Matthew 24 and just deals with Matthew 24 as church doctrine. And as, I don't know, it's the biggest mess you ever seen in your life. Ain't no sense. If you don't want to watch it, don't watch it. If you ain't rooted and grounded in the Bible, don't watch it.
4: Amen. It's junk. But then the last one he put out was called Marching to Zion. And this is the one this boy's talking about. He told me, so I need to go sit down and watch it. I said, I will sit down and I'll watch it. And I said, I'm going to take notes. And I said, men, you're going to get together and we're going to talk about it. Because I knew right then it was heresy, but, you know. I told him, and I wasn't being smart. I said, you need to quit watching YouTube, and you need to start reading your Bible. But anyhow, that's what I told him. And listen, we got a whole generation that's doing that. All they're doing for their devotion is getting up and seeing what old brother so-and-so said on his devotion there on Facebook or whatever. A brother so-and-so has got a little thing over here on YouTube. Hey, what about the church? What about getting along with God? What about getting your King James Bible and reading it every now and then? Quit relying on everybody else for your doctrine. Amen. My papa used to say, I'd ask him what he thought about certain things. And he'd say, well, he'd hum-haw around. I said, papa, you know, he said, I know what I believe, but he said, I ain't going to tell you right now. I want you to go pray about it. I want you to go read. Here, he said, here, read this and read this. He said, first thing I want you to do is read your Bible through. When you get it read through, he said, then I'll give you a book or two to read. And then you decide on your own right here. And let's come and talk about it after that. Thank God for that. I didn't have somebody saying, okay, now here's what we believe right here. Now, don't get me wrong. The church I grew up in was rooted and grounded in the Word of God. Amen. And still is, praise God. Amen. But thank God for that. And they taught us. But what I'm saying is when I became a preacher and I started wanting to really study the Word of God. So I went and studied this. I went and watched this video and studied it. And here's what I just want to talk to you about in just a few minutes. This boasting against the branches, this movie, the documentary type movie they call Marching to Zion. In it, Pastor Steven Anderson and others, Tex Mars. Some of y'all remember who Tex Mars is. Conspiracy theorists to the nth degree. Tex Mars, a buddy of mine, wrote him a note one time and said, said, why don't you spend a little more time giving them the gospel instead of talking about the Bilderbergers all the time? And he got upset about that. But anyway, I don't think they're interested in that. They're anti-Semitic. They hate the Jew. And listen, what it is, they start studying about Israel, and they start studying these conspiracy theories, and they start seeing how that so many of the large bankers in the world that control a lot of things in the world are Jewish men, and then they just start lumping them all together in the same crowd and say, well, hey, they're still in unbelief. Yeah, they still are, but that for the most part. But that day's coming when they won't be anymore. Amen. I find most of this false doctrine today as a result of this kind of thinking that I want to look at right here. I want you to notice, first of all, their confession or their claim. And here's what they say. Now, this ain't what I say. This is what they say. They say the so-called Jews are not real Jews. And they cite Romans chapter 2, verse 28. For he's not a Jew which is one outwardly, neither is that circumcision which is outward in the flesh. They talk about that. And now Paul's dealing with church doctrine here. He's talking about how the Jew and the Gentile are now part of something new. That's what he's dealing with, okay? And then they also cite Philippians chapter 3, verse 1 and 2 and 3. Where he said, finally, my brethren, rejoice in the Lord to write the same things to you. To me, indeed, is not grievous, but for you it's safe. Beware of dogs, beware of evil workers, beware of concision, for we are the circumcision. He said, we are the circumcision, which worship God in the Spirit and rejoice in Christ Jesus and have no confidence
3: in the flesh. He's talking about how that those of us that are saved, that were circumcised, and that's a doctrine we don't ever deal with that because it's a touchy subject, but the flesh, when we were saved, that the flesh was cut away. And the spirit and the soul now are united. And that flesh, we're in the flesh, but we're not of the flesh. Amen. Amen. That's what he's dealing with. But anyway, that's what they read those verses and they say, the so-called Jews don't rejoice in Christ, therefore they are not the real Jews. The church is the real Jews because we rejoice in Christ. That's what they're saying on this. I'm just giving you a nutshell here. And then the next thing they do, they write back and say, the Jews killed Jesus. Lord, have mercy. Is that true? Not plumb exactly, is it?
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It is time now for the Shine of the Light broadcast with Pastor Frankie Hunt of the Lighthouse Baptist Church in Easley, South Carolina, who will give you our contact information at the end of the broadcast. But now, here is Pastor Frankie Hunt

of Jim Jones and stuff like that. And of course, raised up, we heard about how Jimmy Swagger fell. And we heard about it, but thank God he repented. I believe he got right with God. And I believe he's in heaven. Now, if that messes some of y'all up, y'all going to find out I'm too old to care. That's right. You want to talk about Jimmy messing up? How about a lot of fundamental independent Baptists that's a hit in the ground? And they still going to put them in. Nah, let me let that go. I'll be gotten flesh. But we heard about stuff like that. And the fraud of the Jim Bakers. But this Muslim and all of this stuff, we just never heard tell of that stuff. I'm glad I was raised in an era that we were taught to fear God. We didn't always live by it, but I'm glad that I was taught as a child to fear God. Paul said to Timothy, I thought that's where our good brother was going on a devotion this morning. But when Paul taught Timothy, he said, there's been a faith in your grandmother and in your mother. And no doubt it's in you. Timothy didn't all of a sudden become a teenager and say, I need me a little dab of faith. And go down to the faith store and buy him a dose of faith. There was something put in him for a child. Brother Terry, you said it right. You can't bend a tree when it's grown. You got to take boys like this age here and younger and get them pumped full of God. These two boys sitting at the front and all you, my loud mouth, you can sit back yonder in the Sunday school department and hear me. You can go to fellowship hall and still hear me. But I'm telling you, these boys are getting some stuff, and every young person in this building, you're getting some stuff put in your ears right now. There ain't enough of devils in hell ever get it out of you. We've got to put some of these children so when they get grown and needs their time to make their decision, they can say, I'd rather have Jesus than anything else. Oh, listen, there's going to come a day when you young people, you're going to be able to make your own decisions. You won't be able, as we see on our memorial table out there, and some didn't get the message. I'm so sorry that you didn't bring it tonight. We'll leave it up back there. That you didn't get the message, and we've got to do better about our messaging system. And everybody ain't on Nosebook. I understand all of that. Everybody ain't on that to understand all of that stuff. But I'm telling you something, folks. You young people need to understand there's going to come a day when your mom and daddy ain't going to be here. And you're going to have to make some decisions for yourself. So I wonder if you're going to put a rather in your life. You're going to, but I wonder if you're going to flop it. Would some of you say, I'd rather have my pleasures than to have to suffer the afflictions to be with the people of God? There's a lot of folk running after the almighty dollar. Our children today, they're learning how to play sports, and some of them are doing it very well. But I'm telling you something, friend. There's going to need to be something done when you're not able with the sports. If we teach our children it's all about sports and they get grown, they won't have no need for God. Not been taught God. Oh, listen, I was raised to believe in the Lord. I was taught that there was a hell and a heaven.

child. See, I didn't get saved and became a preacher to start believing it was all right to go to church. I was taught that from a child to go to church. Y'all don't die on me. Come on. I know it's Mother's Day, and I know y'all ready to go home and eat your chicken. But listen to me. Moses had to learn something from a child. Hallelujah. Hallelujah. He learned something before he went to the palace. Moses didn't get his grounding from the Pharaoh's palace. He got his learnings and his teachings from mama's knee before he ended up to the palace. Some of y'all better learn to raise these young, pump them full of God before you put them out yonder in the world. You better have enough of God putting them youngins before this world gets a shot at them. This world's are taking too many of our youngins. Hallelujah. And too many folk are trying to live like the world. And that's why we have to preach so hard. We need to understand, children. Young people, hear me. Quit trying to fit in with the world. You know why you're miserable? You don't belong in that world. Us who had God pumped into us, put a foundation inside of us, rooted us and grounded us in the fundamentals of the faith, and put us on the right foundation to teach us about God. That's why we can't fit in with the world. There's something turning inside of us that's letting us know we don't belong out there. God knows, God knows, God knows I've done enough of my sinning. God knows I've done things I'm ashamed of today. But I'm going to tell you from the best of my ability of my memory. I'm telling you, when I was lost and I was undone, I was doing mess I didn't have no business doing. But I always knew deep down in my soul, this was not who I was designed to be. This is not who I'm supposed to be. I'm not where I'm supposed to be. I always knew that as a child, that I was not to be in the drug world. I was not designed to drink liquor and smoke dope. That's not how I didn't receive that. I was not taught that as a child. Some of y'all sitting in this building right now, if you had some good upbringings and a goodly heritage, you ought to interrupt me right now and jump up on your feet and say, praise God for a goodly heritage. Hallelujah. Thank God for a mom and daddy that would teach old Moses something when he was a little baby and bringing him up. Hey, mamas and daddies, future mamas and daddies, don't you ever think you're wasting your time by saying, teaching these little children's Bible stories. Don't ever think that they don't understand. Don't ever regret it, honey, of taking time to read the stories of a Shadrach, a Meshach, and Abednego. Don't ever think you're wasting your time talking about David and Goliath. Don't ever waste your time. I tell them about God's beloved son. Hey man, don't ever regret reading them the Bible when they are a little child. Oh, hear me well. Bible tells us that he said, I'd rather suffer than to be called Pharaoh's son. The Pharaoh. I'd rather be a child of God. That's a pretty good decision to make, isn't it? Amram and Jochebed, I don't have a whole lot of information about the two. But I know something about God. I'm about to run right here, y'all. Because I want to thank God for the children that God gave me and Miss Hunt. See, God already knew that the children of Israel was going to be down in Egypt.

0: But that wasn't their home. Joseph, by faith, would you look in the Genesis for me real fast? Genesis 50, you ain't got to flip over but a page. If you got little bitty writing in your Bible, you ain't got to flip a page. But you'll get old one day. I'm going to have me a family Bible to preach from. Chapter 50 of Genesis 25, Joseph took an oath of the children of Israel saying, God will surely visit you, and you shall carry up my bones from hence. Even though the children was there, God had already let them know, I'm going to send a deliverer. And God knew who that deliverer was going to be. He knew it was Moses. So he chose Amram and Jochebed to bring forth the son. Hallelujah. Aren't you glad that God knows what he's doing? Somebody help me. Aren't you glad God knows what he's doing? God know my, be my helper, my witness. I ain't never wished my children was like somebody else's children. Thank God for the ones God gave me. Had they ever got on your nerves, we ain't going to talk about that. Had they ever just got out of line, we ain't going to talk about that. Thank God, I'm glad God, and God must have knew that me and Miss Hunt would be able to raise them up right. And thank God, I'm so glad, praise God, that I've never had to go to the crack house to hunt them. I've never had to go to the dry out clinic to get them. I've never had to go to the alcohol place to find them. Y'all ain't helping me a bit on that right there. Some of you better be glad right now that you ain't had to go where some folk have had to go. Hallelujah! I've never had to lay my head on my pillow at night and wonder, Lord, where's my child? No, sir. Honey, we ought to shout. You may say, well, preacher, I'd raise mine right, but they went crazy. Don't beat yourself up. They've got to come to the point to where they'd say, I'd rather. And then if they turn and go the other way back to Pharaoh's house, at least you'll be able to lift your head up and say, bless the Lord, when they was little, I taught them right. I pumped them full of God. The making of a good child. These parents were not afraid of Pharaoh's charge. They were not afraid of the king's commandment. I want you to notice several things real quick, and I'll get out of here. I see what time it is. It's 12:01. So y'all don't have to keep looking at your watch and lose track of me. I'll give you the time ever so often. Some of you be beating your watch and think it's dead. I'm trying to save you from buying a watch battery. Your watch would be fine when it says 148.
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Each evening, we will begin our services at 7:30. Also, for our finale, we'll have a very special God and Country celebration starting at 5 p.m. on July the 3rd with two services, barbecue and fireworks. Preachers for this year's meeting include Tim Fallure, Ricky Gravely, Brian McBride, Johnny Pope, Doug Benton, and a host of others. We will also have special singing and local choirs each night. For more information, visit the Greer Baptist Camp Meeting Facebook page to receive updated information. Dr. Joe Arthur is the moderator, and the Greer Baptist Camp Meeting is located at 1360 Henderson Gap Road in the Greer community of South Carolina. Don't miss out on an opportunity to enjoy the presence of God, the people of God, and the preaching of God's Word at this year's 79th Annual Greer Baptist Camp Meeting. We would love to see you there.

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2: 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Brother Randy Bain speaking. For our local listeners, we're at the Carson's Island Baptist Church up in Lake Toxaway, North Carolina. This is in a large gated community, and you can go right to the gate of the Lake Toxaway community and just tell them you're going to church tonight at 7 o'clock. They'll open the gate and they'll allow you to come right in there and be a part of that. This is one of our older churches in this community, and I thank God for a witness and a testimony and a light in the middle. We have a lot of people that have come in from different parts of the world because of the blessedness of this area, and I'm praying that God will help us to reach them as His people in our churches all across the country. So do pray for us that the Lord would use us to His glory in these days. We're looking again in Psalms 1, and we're going to be there for a while, so maybe you can memorize this psalm as we deal phrase by phrase and verse by verse and just do an expositional study upon this foundational psalm in Psalms chapter number 1. He tells us in Psalms 1, "Blessed is the man that walketh not in the counsel of the ungodly, nor standeth in the way of sinners, or sitteth in the seat of the scornful, but his delight is in the law of the Lord, and his law doth he meditate day and night." We are looking at the individuality of the blessed man. He didn't say blessed are all people. Universalism says that all people are equally blessed of God. That's not what the Bible teaches. Matter of fact, this scripture in Psalms chapter number 1 gives us the two divisions of the human race. He tells us of the godly and the ungodly. He talks about the blessed man and the description of him. And then in verse 4, he speaks of the ungodly. They're not blessed. They're not blessed at all. And so Psalms 1 divides men into two groups. And if you're not saved, you're under the condemnation and the wrath of Almighty God. This universalism says that all people are equally blessed of the Lord. Oh, no. Oh, no. You're under the curse. You're under the wrath of God. You're under the judgment of God if you don't get saved. But when you get saved, you join with the happy band of the blessed people of our God. Deuteronomy 27, verse 28 says, "Cursed be the man. Cursed shalt thou be when thou goest in and comest out." He tells us a man is cursed if he's not saved. In verse number 4, he speaks of the ungodly. The ungodly are not so. They're different. There is an opposition of universalism. In John 3:16, B.R. Lakin, the old preacher, had a lady come to her and say, "Well, Mr. Lakin, everybody's going to heaven." He said, "What do you mean?" Said, "Well, John 3:16 said, 'For God so loved the world.'" And so everybody's going to heaven. He said, "Ma'am, you need to finish reading that verse. It said, 'For God so loved the world that he gave his only begotten son, that whosoever believeth in him should not perish.'"

0: President Trump is on his way to Beijing for a meeting with Chinese leader Xi Jinping. The American Enterprise Institute's Matthew Continetti hopes Presidents Trump and Xi discuss arms control when they meet.
1: I think we need to have some type of dialogue on strategic arms with China. I think that's one reason why we can't continue down the Cold War pattern of just simply engaging in arms control with the Russians. In the new world where China is a rising nuclear power, they have to be included as well.
0: Continetti made his comments to the Salem Radio Network. Memphis Grizzlies forward Brandon Clark has died, according to the team, his agency, and the NBA. He was 29. Neither the Grizzlies nor Clark's agency, Priority Sports, provided any details Tuesday about when, where, or how Clark died. On Wall Street, the Dow up by 56 points, the NASDAQ dropped 185. This is SRN News. The governor of Maryland embraces transgenderism.
2: Democrat Wes Moore says if his 14-year-old son wanted to have a sex change operation, he would allow it. Moore, who many are talking up as a 2028 presidential hopeful, made his comments in an interview with podcast host Patrick Bet-David, who appeared to be taken aback by the governor's statement. Political analysts say the Democratic Party support for transgenderism costed a lot of votes in the last presidential election. Michael Harrington reporting.
0: Conservative Catholics worry the Vatican is sending new signals about how it intends to accommodate homosexuals in the Pope Leo era. A Vatican working group has released a report featuring the testimony of two gay married Catholics who complained about the church's traditional stance on human sexuality. Pope Leo also stated that he believes the church's teachings on social justice, equality, and freedom are far more important than its teachings on sexual morality. This is SRN News. Here's the Wall Street Business Report.
3: U.S. consumer prices climbed sharply again last month.
4: The Labor Department reported Tuesday that its consumer price index rose 3.8% from April 2025. On a month-to-month basis, April prices were up 0.6% from March, as gasoline prices rose 5.4%. Excluding volatile food and energy costs, so-called consumer core prices were up 0.4% last month from March and 2.8% from April of 2025, relatively modest readings that suggest the energy price burst isn't yet spilling over much into other prices. Bernie Bennett in Washington.
3: 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At the close on Wall Street, it was a mixed bag. The Dow Jones Industrial Average picked up 56 points, the NASDAQ down 185. For the Wall Street Business Report, I'm Bob Agnew.
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5: Hello, this is Pastor Doug Benton right here at Tabernacle Baptist Church, sending the light of the gospel all around the world. 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

And we just want to say thank you so much for tuning in to WTBI this evening on this Tuesday, May the 12th. We're so glad to be here. So glad you are there too, listening. 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Right now in Greenville, we have fair skies. It is 69 degrees outside, going to be down to

55 tonight under clear skies. Tomorrow's going to be a very nice day, 76 degrees and sunny skies, 48 overnight. And then Friday, pardon me, back up just a bit. Right now it's going to, well, tonight's going down to 52 degrees. Tomorrow's going to be sunny and 78. And then Thursday should be high 76 degrees and sunny. Sometimes the pictures get moved around. I can't read them. Anyway, thank you so much for listening to WTBI. Coming up, the Coon Sisters are going to sing When I Thank Him, the Mullins family, Where Milk and Honey Flow. 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
1: With SRN News, I'm Keith Peters in Washington. President Trump is heading to China for talks with leader Xi Jinping. Trump says Iran will not be a key part of his talks with China's Xi Jinping.
2: We're going to have a long talk about it. I think he's been relatively good, to be honest with you. You look at the blockade, no problem. They get a lot of their oil from that area. We've had no problem, and he's been a friend of mine. He's been somebody that we get along with. And I think you're going to see that good things are going to happen. This is going to be a very exciting trip. A lot of good things are going
1: to
2: happen.
1: Talks are expected to include the incarceration of Hong Kong rights activist Jimmy Lai and the future of Taiwan. The World Health Organization reports a new hantavirus case in Spain.
3: Spain's health ministry says a passenger evacuated from the cruise ship at the center of the hantavirus outbreak has tested positive for the virus. The World Health Organization says it has confirmed 11 cases, including 3 from the cruise who died. Spanish officials said the passenger with the new confirmed case of hantavirus is in quarantine in a military hospital in Madrid. The passenger is in the same hospital with 13 other Spanish nationals who all tested negative for the virus. The WHO says all 11 confirmed cases are among passengers or crew of the cruise ship. 9 of the 11 cases have been confirmed as the Andes virus. I'm Haya Pinjwani.
1: President Trump's push to redraw the nation's U.S. House districts received mixed results Tuesday, as South Carolina senators defied his desires, but Missouri's top court upheld a new map that could help Republicans win an additional seat in the November midterm elections. On Wall Street, the Dow by 56 points, the Nasdaq dropped 185, the S&P lower by 11. This is SRN News.
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1: With SRN News, I'm Keith Peters in Washington. President Trump is heading to China for talks with leader Xi Jinping. Trump says Iran will not be a key part of his talks with China's Xi Jinping.
2: We're going to have a long talk about it. I think he's been relatively good, to be honest with you. You look at the blockade, no problem. They get a lot of their oil from that area. We've had no problem, and he's been a friend of mine. He's been somebody that we get along with, and I think you're going to see that good things are going to happen. This is going to be a very exciting trip. A lot of good things are going
1: to
2: happen.
1: Talks are expected to include the incarceration of Hong Kong rights activist Jimmy Lai and the future of Taiwan. The World Health Organization reports a new hantavirus case in Spain.
3: Spain's health ministry says a passenger evacuated from the cruise ship at the center of the hantavirus outbreak.